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11: Thanks for joining us. Welcome back. It is the Scott Jennings Show. And no, Scott's voice has not come up a few octaves. I am not Scott Jennings. I'm Jennifer Horn, but I'm happy to be filling in for my friend Scott. He is taking some time off today, but you can always keep up with him. Scott Jennings, KY, Jennings Show, always on X. And you can follow me, too. I'd love to connect with you at Jennifer Horn on X and on True Social, Jennifer Horn Radio on Facebook and Instagram. So I was talking before the break about the big election day tomorrow. You've got several states, Missouri, Michigan, they're all showing up to vote tomorrow. And Michigan, of course, has a lot of attention on it with the Senate primary for Democrats. You have the moderate against the Democrats, socialists, wackadoo. And it seems that the wackadoo is doing very well with Democrats in Michigan. And he looks like he is on track, Al-Sayed, to become the party's nominee to take on Mike Rogers. A really great guy, by the way. I know Mike Rogers, a really good guy, set up well to become a senator in Michigan. And I know Mike Rogers is rooting for Al-Sayed during this election cycle, because what I think the Democrat socialists don't realize is that while they have popularity, certainly in their party, and they have the wind at their back and they've got some money to spend, people in the country, I don't think, are quite ready for the commies. I'm hoping, I mean, fingers crossed, this is what we can all hope for, that communism really isn't king in a country based on capitalism and uplifting people, not oppressing people, smaller government, not more government. I mean, my goodness, Republicans have gotten too much into big government. And speaking of it, this, we're going to hear from Bill Maher. We're going to hear from James Carville. Some of these really big Democrats who are now speaking out against this socialist takeover, communist takeover of their party. But first, I could not let this day pass without sharing this story with you guys. If you don't know how to spell hypocrisy, maybe it's spelled Zohran Mamdani. Have you heard the story that the mayor of New York, one of these Democrat socialists, which is why we bring him up here, he wants to do these government-run grocery stores, which, you know what, sounds like a great idea until it actually opens and until people realize how it feels. Well, you know how people are going to be able to shop in those grocery stores? Get ready for it. That's right, with a driver's license, a government-issued identification. Take a listen to this clip. This is Mayor Zohran Mamdani, who announced that to shop in his government-run grocery stores, you must present a government-issued ID.
12: How are you going to keep people from taking advantage of that, that deal, basically? And is there going to be a limit on the number of items that someone can take that are discounted at that level from that essential basket?
13: So our RFP makes very clear that this is a program for New Yorkers to be able to put food on the table, not a program for people to be able to make a quick buck through reselling. I'm going to pass it over to our EDC head, GPAC, to add some additional details.
14: Yes, if you look at our RFP for the operator, we are looking to make sure that we target New Yorkers, whether it be at sort of a library card-esque thing, and also we manage who's buying and that is focused on everyday New Yorkers.
11: Like a library card. You mean like an identification, ma'am? Because that's what it seems like. Now, I don't know how women are going to be able to shop in grocery stores in New York run by the government, because it was the Democrats who told us that women would not be able to figure out how to get an ID to show up to vote. Remember that? As poor, pathetic, weakling women, we can't figure out how to show up to vote with voter ID. Well, apparently, we'll need that to shop at the grocery stores government-run in New York. The minorities, who Democrats said would not be able to vote in elections because they wouldn't be able to figure out how to get government ID, they're going to need that for those grocery stores. The hypocrisy runs thick. And until each and every one of us start calling this out, this is ridiculousness. This should be a joke. This should be the cover of the Babylon Bee. Probably is today. But this is where we are with today's Democrat Party. And you got to hear it. I mean, Bill Maher had some fun at the expense of Democrats. We're going to get to this hour, but you have to hear Cut 8. He's upset because only 8 of 212 Democrats signed a pledge promising just sanity to America. Take a listen.
6: Two Democratic congressmen released an open pledge they wanted their fellow Democratic members to sign. It said, "We are capitalist, not socialist. We want safety, not lawlessness. We are proud, not ashamed of America." These should not be hard words for a congressional Democrat to sign on to. You know how many did? 8. 8 out of 212. Guys, really, there's got to be an easier way to lose the swing state.
11: All right, maybe that's a silver lining for Republicans. But thank goodness for Bill Maher actually speaking common sense to the Democrat Party in a place they might actually hear it. All right, as we continue, the backlash towards Indiana Fever's Sophie Cunningham. Michelle Tafoya joins us. I'm Jennifer Horn. It's a Scott Jennings Show.

0: the War of 1812, our nation fought and won America's religious freedom. Today, that constitutional right is being assaulted once more from within.
1: Religious liberty and rights in general were under attack. We all of a sudden became the enemy.
0: In the important new documentary by Dawn's Early Light, anti-Christian bias is exposed at the highest levels of government.
2: I got 6 months of house arrest, 5 years probation.
3: I'm sorry, our rights have been suspended?
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0: 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The governmental hostility and prejudice is uncovered, and Trump's fight to restore our constitutional liberties and religious freedom.
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7: With SRN News, I'm Keith Peters in Washington. Investigators are trying to determine what led a 24-year-old man to open fire at an Idaho fast food restaurant in an attack that left three people dead and seven others wounded before authorities say he killed himself. Police Chief Matthew Hicks said Sunday that investigators are confident that the gunman identified as Chad Williams acted alone in the shootout Saturday at an In-N-Out Burger in Twin Falls. Some residents returned to devastation. Devastated neighborhoods in eastern Washington state to find their homes leveled by wildfires that erupted across a parched landscape over the weekend, covering yards in charred debris. In some cases, only chimneys were left standing. The fires in and around Spokane, the state's second largest city, were among the most destructive in state history. More details at SRNNews.com.
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5: That's the point. We want to bring you all of the stories you are not hearing so that you can go out and educate the world, guys. It is up to us to make sure we stop all of this crazy socialism, communism that is infecting our great country, even infecting sports. And you know what? I'm kind of a sports girl myself, big baseball, hockey, football fan. I get very upset when things go in the political direction in these areas, and it seems that's happening more and more. I'm Jennifer Horn in for Scott today. Welcome into the program. And you may have heard there was some backlash over Sophie Cunningham, a player for the Indiana Fever. Now, just to set the stage, if you haven't been following the WNBA, and that might be a lot of you, but if you haven't been following it, Caitlin Clark, who is, as they say, a generational player, has been taking a lot of heat. People do not like Caitlin Clark. She's been getting a lot of fouls. They don't always get called. Her teammate, Sophie Cunningham, has come out and kind of protected, had the back of Caitlin Clark, and made a comment about how girls should be able to play in girls' sports and shouldn't have to worry about competing with male athletes. Now, that seems pretty easy. She did not say it with vitriol, but that has blown up. And over the weekend, there were protests against Sophie Cunningham. And this was the answer from their coach, the coach for the Indiana Fever, about men playing in women's sports. Take a listen.
6: What is your stance on men or athletes who test as biological male participating in women's sports? What's your personal stance?
7: Yeah, I mean, I don't know that I would say that I'm educated enough from a scientific standpoint. I don't ever believe that exclusion is an answer. I just don't. I do think, you know, when we think about various levels of sport, various governing bodies of sport and things that go into that, like I said, I'm not educated enough at the different levels. I know growing up, I played with the boys all the time.
6: So
7: there
6: you
7: weren't girls' sports.
6: Would you welcome a biological male in WNBA?
7: I don't know. When we talk about biological male and scientifically where we are, I think it's a totally different scenario.
5: This is the woke infection that is everywhere in our country right now, a true cultural war. And joining us right now is the candidate for Republicans, U.S. Senate in Minnesota. The election, by the way, is next Tuesday, guys. Hope you're involved. And our friend, former colleague here at Salem Radio, Michelle Tafoya, is here. Give her a follow at Michelle_Tafoya. And Michelle, thanks so much for being with us today.
8: Great to be with you. How are you?
5: I'm doing great. I shake my head at this stuff. And first of all, I shook my head earlier in the week because I realized football starts up on Thursday and I just don't know where the year went. And I'm curious to know if football keeps you busier than your Senate run or if your Senate run is keeping you busier. But when you look at these stories and you see this coach for the Indiana Fever and you see her sitting there saying, well, I'm not smart enough to tell you or I'm not educated enough to tell you if biological men should play in women's sports. What is going on, Michelle? I don't understand how this has even become an issue. It should be a no-brainer.
8: Well, I'm going to take one point that she said and counter it very strongly. She said exclusion is never the answer.
5: Mm-hmm.
8: Now, she's got a roster, and there are only so many places on that roster, so many players that she can have on her team. So somebody's getting excluded. Because not everyone can make her roster. That is true across all sports from high school

0: right. So the Iran war, ladies and gentlemen, is off again. Before, it was on again, then it was off again, then it was on again, and, well, then off again, and then on again and off again, and on again and off again, and off again. Hello, everybody. Welcome to the Todd Stearns Radio Program. What a great way to start the week. Incredibly confused about what our foreign policy is in the Middle East. We have got a great show for you, a jam-packed show for you today. Just absolutely absurd stuff coming out of the Trump administration, and we're going to get into all of it today. Now, the President Trump had threatened to pretty much annihilate the Iranians, and over the weekend, the president announced that the Iranians reached out. Ahmed or somebody, I don't know who's running the joint over there. So the Ayatollah Ahmed apparently called up and said, please do not bomb our camels. Please, Mr. President, do not bomb our camels. And so the president said, well, okay, since you asked nicely, we're going to hold off on the bombs. The president said this was going to be a pretty darn big attack. Cut number one, please. All right, cut number one. We don't have...
1: So we had a... attack that would be the biggest attack since World War II, and it would have been disastrous for them, and they didn't want us to do.
0: All right. So anyway, it was a little hard to hear. He was on Air Force One. The president said we had an attack that would have been the biggest attack since World War II. It would have been disastrous for them. And so here we are now, and the Iranians are saying that they, in fact, do not have a deal and haven't been talking to the Trump administration. So, all right, here's where I think we're going with all of this. I think we're going to a very bad place. And I posted some things on the weekend that went a little viral on the socials, talking about the Trump administration and the concerns I have about the direction this administration is going right now. There are some disturbing things happening, and it bothers me because I don't think they're coming from the Oval Office. I believe they're coming from within the administration and some of the presidential appointees. And some of you may say, okay, well, that's on Trump. The buck stops with Donald Trump, and that's true. But again, the President of the United States cannot be micromanaging every single department in the in the government. That's just not the role of the president. So I'm willing to cut the president some slack here, but I want to go through some of these things here, folks. You know, when you're talking about Iran, it's not just Iran. We're just, everything is off the rails right now. And I don't know if the administration understands that things are not going well. For example, they told us that the schools allowing boys to play girls sports would be defunded. That has not happened, and now it's become a huge national issue. You got the WNBA, and we're going to get into all of that. The WLBA, the World Lesbian Basketball Association, they're in an uproar right now. We're going to get into all of that. But again, why is that? Because the administration, they said they were going to defund schools that allow boys to play girls sports. Has not happened. They promised mass deportations of illegals. And ladies and gentlemen, a little bit later on in the program, you're going to hear me call for the resignation of Homeland Security Secretary Mark Wayne Mullen. That guy's got to go, and I'll explain why. But the mass deportations of illegals, it just hasn't happened. They promised to lower gas prices and grocery prices. That has not happened. They promised no more forever wars. That has, I don't think that's gonna, I think we're in a mud pit right now. It's like quicksand over there. I think this is gonna end badly for us. I hope it doesn't, but that's what it's looking like. Again, 6 weeks max. That's what they told us. 6 weeks, we're in there, we're out of there. Gas prices are going to drop like a rock, and we're going to be living the good life. That hasn't happened. It's been 6 months ago, and counting, by the way. And again, the reason why is because the policy, it seems to be the official policy of the administration is as follows. We bomb the holy you-know-what out of the Iranians, and then they say, we're sorry. We say, oh, okay, we forgive you, just don't do it again. So what happens? Well, the next day they go out and they blow something up and kill American soldiers. We launch another attack. They say, oh, please stop. We don't want you to blow up our camels or our tents. And we're like, well, okay, as long as you said you're sorry, just don't do it again. And they're like, great. The next day, the Iranians come out and they blow something else up. Then we fire back and they say, please don't hurt us again. Please don't blow our burqas to smithereens. And we say, oh, well, okay, just don't do it again. Are you catching on here? There's a pattern developing, ladies and gentlemen, and it's not a good pattern. So my recommendation to the White House is very simple. Either fish or cut bait. You're either going to blow them off the face of the earth and be done with this, or declare whatever kind of a victory you can declare from this and get the heck out of there so we can get back to what we need to be focused on right here on American soil. Otherwise, we're going to be doing this. We're going to be doing this, and hear me, what's going to happen? And you know this because we've seen it happen. We have agreed to these memorandums of understanding. The Iranians violate the memorandums of understanding. And what do they do? What do they do? They kill American soldiers. That's what they do. We've got dead American service members as a result of our foreign policy here. If we would have gone in immediately, shock and awe, and taken care of business, then we would not be in the situation we're in right now. And this is becoming a quagmire. Someone just sent me a text. 6 weeks is like 2 weeks to slow the spread. Remember that? Oh, we just got to shut down the country for 2 weeks. 2 weeks, that's it. We'll be back to normal. And then 2 weeks became four, and that's when I became alarmed. And what did people, this is like going down memory lane. Todd, you're just a worrywart, a worrywart. It's just 4 weeks, 4 weeks to slow the curve. 4 weeks. I'm like, I don't know about that, guys. And what was it, 2 years later? Yeah. I'm just trying to make sure that our president doesn't get impeached. That's all I'm trying. That's the only thing I care about. I don't care about these Republicans. I really don't. I really don't. They have screwed us every which way to Sunday. They have. It's their nature. It's what they do. So anyway, this is where we're at. And, I'm curious to hear your thoughts on this. A lot of people are really frustrated with the president right now. A lot of people. And you say, Todd, what's your evidence of that? Well, I posted something on social and both of, on Facebook as well as Twitter. And before I get into the nuance of this, we don't allow anybody from foreign countries to follow our social media pages. Aside from English-speaking countries, like, for example, Australia or England or Israel, for example. All right, so if you live in, like, so what, as a result of that, 98% of all of our traffic is American traffic. You say, what's the other 2%? I think it's Israel and maybe Canada. Did we ban the Canadians? We may have banned Canada. I don't know. So the reason we did that was very intentional. We didn't want our pages spammed by all these bots, right? And also our traffic and our engagement and our followers are all real people. They're not bots. They're not make-believe. We haven't purchased a single subscriber list. So everything is authentic. So we're nearly, what, 500,000 followers on Facebook, and it is all organic, all American traffic. So when I posted this story, and I did not offer any commentary, I said, here's what the president said. Nearly 1,000 of you left comments. Nearly 1,000. 99.9% of the comments. People are upset with the White House. The president is risking losing the base here, folks. that's where we're at. And I know many of you from day one were concerned, and you turned out to be correct. You were right to be concerned that this was going to happen. So the question now is, what do we do about it? What do we do about it? Because I'm telling you, if Iran blows something up in the next 24, 48 hours, I think we risk losing the midterms. I think it's that serious of an issue. And we can't lose the midterms because we've got communists who are running for office. I mean, that's how bad this is. It is a bad situation we're in. So we're going to be taking your calls on this. What do you think the president ought to do here? Do you support this? Some of you may say, you know what, the president, and I have gotten some of these messages on X, is that, Todd, shame on you, the president has a plan. Well, what exactly is the plan? I think at this point we need to know. And I say that because there's a very concerning story on Mediaite coming out of the Pentagon. And This is just insane. According to this report, which, by the way, the Pentagon did not refute, troops are now being asked to pitch some creative and unconventional ideas on how to punish Iran. U.S. Central Command put out an email, and they're looking for creative and unconventional ways to pressure and punish Iran. The email making a really bizarre request, the Pentagon or the CENTCOM was asked about this. And they said, well, you know, we have a long history. This is the direct statement here from Colonel, or Captain rather, Timothy Hawkins. He is the spokesman for CENTCOM, U.S. Central Command. Quote, Central Command has a long history of thinking and working in innovative ways. Admiral Cooper in particular reaches out to members of our great team, regardless of rank, to achieve the highest levels of operational performance possible. So now the Pentagon is... That looks to me like we don't know how to fix this. We don't know how to beat these guys. So I'm just going to open up our phone lines, ladies and gentlemen, and I figure if U.S. Central Command can do it, maybe some of you have a creative and unconventional way to punish Iran. Now, I have a couple of thoughts. Aside from bombing them back to the Stone Age, maybe, just maybe, we do we send the WNBA players over there and parachute them into the country. I mean, why not, right? And they can do to the Ayatollah what they've been doing to poor Sophie Cunningham and Caitlin Clark. Maybe that's the answer here. A brigade of angry lesbians. Maybe that's the answer. So anyway, we're going to be taking your calls on this. So your reaction to the president and his decision to, I guess, pull back again. It's really not a ceasefire. We're holding our fire again. 901-260-5926, our telephone number. 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
2: right, let's go right to the phone lines. 901-260-5926. We start today in Ocala, Florida. Larry listening to us on WOCA. All right, Larry, what's your take on what the president did over the weekend?
13: Well, I tell you, everything that he's talking about doing, I guess, and really has done up to this point, by definition, would be terrorism, wouldn't it? In other words, you're trying to do an action to them of violence to get a political response that you desire, which is our definition of terrorism. It's the reason why we got to show two forms of ID to get a bank account because they got to track the money. But if you really stop and think about it, we gave Iran $4 billion, you know, midnight on a pile of cash, we being Obama. And then now we've done how much in spending in terrorism against Iran and others. Are we not the world's largest state sponsor of terrorism?
2: Why would you say that? What's your evidence that we're the largest state sponsor of terrorism, Larry?
13: I kind of thought I just made a good case. Now, would you like to tell me where I was wrong?
2: I'm happy to do that, Larry. First of all, the United States was attacked in 1979. Our citizens were taken hostage by the Iranians. Since then, the Iranians and their proxies have been responsible for slaughtering tens of thousands of American citizens over the years, over the past 40 or so years. When you look at the American military response, we are only responding to attacks on the United States. That is not terrorism.
13: No, I think where you're missing what I'm saying is if you want to go over and kill them, honestly, brother, I don't much care for them. I don't like what they say. I don't like what they stand for. I don't like nothing much about them. And if we want to go kill them, you know what? Let's do it. But that's not what we're doing. We're causing suffering. We're shutting their power off, shutting their water off.
2: Yeah, that's called war.
13: No, that's called terrorism by our definition.
2: No, it's called war.
13: We're fighting a war. It's not war. They didn't attack us, brother. We attacked them.
2: Larry, go back to 1979. 1979, the Iranians stormed our embassy. That is a declaration of war on the United States. They're chanting, their leaders are chanting, death to America. We are responding to the Iranian attacks on us. So, Larry, are you suggesting, sir, are you suggesting that Americans should never retaliate if our people are kidnapped or killed or otherwise attacked? Is that what you're saying?
13: Absolutely not, brother. Hey, if I was calling these shots, you wouldn't question whether I wanted to win or not. There wouldn't be an Iran right now. But we're not doing it that way.
2: Well, wouldn't that be terrorism? Wouldn't that make you a terrorist?
13: Absolutely not, because I'd be killing them versus taking out their power plant and taking out their roads. I would take them out.
2: What do you think we were doing in World War II? What do you think we were doing in World War II? Did you have a problem with the way the war was administered back in the 1940s?
13: I wasn't even alive then, brother, and you weren't either.
2: It doesn't matter. Larry, it doesn't matter. Larry, the point of this.
13: You're asking me about, you're changing the subject.
2: I'm not changing the subject. You're saying in a war, Larry, you can scream as much as you want to, but my microphone is a hell of a lot bigger than yours, sir. So I'll give you a chance, but you're going to have to, well, not now because you've run out of time. Look, here's the deal. Larry, you're suggesting that we're not allowed to target things like roads and bridges. You've got to put the pain and the pressure on the Iranian people. That's what war is. It's an ugly business. This is not checkers down at the local park. My goodness. All right, 901-260-5926. Larry says, I guess we're all just a bunch of terrorists. What say you, America? We'll be right back.

0: With SRN News, I'm Jason Blacker. President Trump says talks with Iran are the last chance for Tehran to forge a deal and avoid an escalation of U.S. strikes. The president says he does expect to have an idea relatively soon about how negotiations are going to reopen the Strait of Hormuz. A couple of GOP senators who had threatened to block Acting Attorney General Todd Blanche's bid to lead the Justice Department now say they will vote to advance his nomination. The statement from John Cornyn and Tom Tillis come after Blanche issued an order late Sunday formally rescinding the anti-weaponization fund to compensate those who believe they were unfairly prosecuted by the Justice Department. Devastated neighborhoods in eastern Washington, homes leveled by a number of wildfires, 700 buildings have been destroyed. SRN News.
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5: What advice do you give President Trump? Is it time just to pull the troops, come back home and be done with whatever it is that we did over there? Or do we stay and fight until the nuclear program has been completely destroyed? What guidance would you give the president? He's getting a lot of conflicting advice from his team. I mean, that's what's going on here. And the president is not being well served by his team. Now, the Pentagon also asking members of the military for some creative ways in which to fight the Iranians. We thought we would open that up to the taxpayers of America and the listeners of the Todd Stearns radio show. So, ladies and gentlemen, if you have a clever idea, perhaps it involves copious amounts of pork butt, or perhaps sending in a brigade of lesbians. I'm just throwing stuff out there. And at this point, I think the Pentagon is just throwing stuff up against the wall and seeing what sticks. 901-260-5926, our telephone number. That's 901-260-5926. Let's go to Paul in Gainesville, Georgia. WDUN. Hi, Paul. What is on your mind today?
6: Hi, Todd. I think something may have been misconstrued. You mentioned the WNBA lesbians, and that's a good idea. But you also mentioned Caitlin Clark and Sophie Cunningham in the same sentence, and neither of them is a lesbian. And I think people may have been misconstrued.
5: Well, I don't think they were, but go ahead anyway, Paul.
6: But by the way, I kind of agree with you. I think we ought to just airlift maybe 5,000 live hogs and drop them from the sky and let them run all over Iran. And I think that would solve a lot of the problem.
5: Oh, well, this is a great idea. So instead of just airdropping, the 101st Airborne, we could airdrop pigs into the country and they could cause chaos. I love this idea, Paul.
6: Okay, great. I hope we do it.
5: All right, Paul, thank you for that. Lesbians and pigs. That may very well be the, thank you, Paul. That may very well be the answer here. this is insane. It's almost as, a lot of people are just so frustrated right now with the lack of movement in Washington. And a lot of it is coming from Congress. Actually, most of it's coming from Congress. And people are just frustrated. That is showing up, by the way, in some of the primary states. There is some new polling data we're going to get to, and it is very clear to me that in the reddest of states, the reddest of red states, that would be Tennessee, Republican voting is down. And we're going to get into that with Steve Gill a little bit later on. Let's go to Kenneth in

0: Seabrook, Texas, listening to us on Patriot Talk 920. Kenneth, what's on your mind?
1: I have a brain fart of an idea. Being an old Navy retired guy, we landed Marines on the beach, different places, training and so forth. The Navy has landing craft, LCMs. How about an idea like load thousands of pigs on the LCMs and land them on the beach in Iran? They might be able to get them all, but not all of them. Well, you know, eventually take over the island like it did in the United States.
2: I love that. I like this idea. I like this idea. Kenneth, let me ask you before, are you bothered? Are you frustrated by the wishy-washiness of the administration on what to do with Iran?
1: Yes. Just go in there and do it.
2: That's
1: just
2: it.
1: Do it.
2: That's
1: just
2: it.
1: Do it.
2: Yeah. And that's what we should have done in the first place. Kenneth, thank you for that call. Great idea. 901-260-5926. By the way, I wanted to clarify something Larry said, that you blowing up power plants and bridges is terrorism. No, it is not terrorism. And during a war, you are allowed to target bridges and power plants. And you know what? If it knocks the power out, well, that is the price of war. That is the price you pay. 901-260-5926 is our number. I want to talk about something that happened over the weekend. You had the new Homeland Security Secretary, Mark Wayne Mullen, and he's out there boasting about how he's given out citizenship to almost 1 million foreigners this year alone. Mullen is also a strong proponent of amnesty. And a lot of people are just very, very concerned about the direction things are going right now in Homeland Security. Cut number four, please.
3: We have naturalization ceremonies every single day in the United States that we're in, that is, you know, federal government's open. We have hundreds of thousands of people. In fact, we're real close to 900,000 individuals that have been naturalized in the last 12 months. There's a legal system to go through. But if you choose not to even begin or not to change your status, even if you've been here 25 years, I can't help you for that. Right? If you have a status change and you're working in your status change, so you overstayed your visa, but you're going through the system to change your status because you got married and you've been married to a U.S. citizen for 4 years, then you're going through the family visa system, you have no criminal history, you get picked up and you're in the court system, you've been showing up to your court dates, you're going to be released. You may get picked up, may be detained, may go through that process, but you're going to get released because you've been showing up, you've been going to your court system, your status is changing.
2: Yeah, so then Mullen, he's talking to the National Governors Association, doing a sit-down with Oklahoma Governor Kevin Stitt. By the way, what's up with you Republicans in Oklahoma? Why are you guys in Oklahoma electing rhinos to office? Just throwing that out there. Mullen, by the way, the former senator from Oklahoma. So then Mullen goes on about immigration. He says you cannot reform immigration. He also said, all of you people coming over here and you got protected, temporary protected status, he says that he believes it's okay to work on becoming a legal permanent resident while you have temporary protected status. I would contend, no, you have to go back to where you came from and apply to come here the right and legal way. Unbelievable. What's going on there with Mark Wayne Mullen? I am telling you, the administration is getting a little soft, a little squishy on the issue of deportation. And maybe they need to hear from the American people. I mean, all the polling data out there says overwhelmingly, I think somewhat over 80% of the American people want all of the illegals deported. All, meaning, well, all. Let's go to the phones. Linda in Needsville, Texas. Linda, did I get the name of the town correct there?
4: It's Needsville, yes.
2: Needsville. And, all right.
4: Originally, it was going to be Needmore, but the post office changed. Well,
2: I like that. I like that. All right, Linda, what's on your mind today?
4: Well, I do feel that we should just go in there and bomb the snot out of them. You know, their bridges, roads, you know, whatever. Although I, part of me feels a little bad about that because I have a good friend that's from Iran and all her family is there. And I know that it would, they would suffer. But it, and the other thing that I'm a little concerned about is my husband and I follow the fact that we're actually running low on some of our armament, because we were giving it all away to, Ukraine, which is just crazy. You know, and if they're not willing to go in there and bomb the living daylights out of them, just get the heck out because we need to be winning in November.
2: Yeah, Linda, your those reports are in fact accurate that the United States is low on munitions right now, and that's a big problem, which again could be, and you just, you can't really, you don't want to speculate too much, you don't want to go down that road too much, but you wonder if those stockpiles and the depleted stockpiles are really forming the way we are answering and handling the war in Iran right now.
5: I agree with you 100%. It's a real concern, and it takes sometimes like a year to make like one of these bigger bombs.
2: Linda, the bigger concern now is what happens if we get attacked by somebody going to have the resources necessary. And this is nothing about our troops. This is not about manpower. This is about having the bombs, having the ammo, having the munitions. Will we have what we need to be able to defend ourselves if we...
5: I agree with you 100%. It scares me, frankly.
2: Yeah, it is a troubling thing, Linda. And again, it's taking nothing away from the military, the Biden administration, and really going all the way back to Obama. Obama pretty much gutted the Pentagon. Trump came into the first term and really started making some headway. Then Biden comes in and we're taking, you know, giant leaps backwards. So, you know, hopefully that will get to, you know, we'll be able to replenish what we need. But to your point, it's not something that can just happen overnight.
5: No, not at all. It's going to take years, literally to rearm.
2: Yeah, it is. Linda, thank you for calling in, and thank you for listening to the show today.
5: Yes, thank you.
2: All right, Linda from Needsville, Texas. So there you go. Let's go to Greensboro, North Carolina, the great WSJS. John, what's on your mind?
6: Hi, Todd. Well, to me, it's getting frustrating the way Trump is going back and forth with the Ayatollahs. And it reminds me of Charlie Brown trying to kick the football that Lucy's holding.
2: Yes. You know, somebody, I had heard that that illustration is a perfect example, John, of what's going on out there right now.
6: Yeah, you could do a cartoon and put Trump's face on Charlie Brown's head as he's flying through the air, and Lucy would have an Ayatollah face.
2: Oh boy, geez, Alou. Yeah, it's John. I'm just curious. What are folks in your, you know, around your circle? What are you? Where do you guys stand on Iran? Is that impacting your vote at all this fall?
6: Absolutely not impacting my vote, because even if the Republicans are the lesser of two evils, the Democrat evil is positively satanic.
2: Yeah, it is. And John, that's for me. This war, it's, you know, it's becoming problematic. We've got a lot of other issues that need to be addressed, but it doesn't matter. I think the Republican Party know that, because there are too many of us that love our president. We don't want him to be impeached. John, I don't know about you. I don't want my president impeached. I don't want him to have to go through that. I don't want his family to have to go through that. And you know that's what's going to happen if the Democrats, you know, win the majority.
6: Yep. They'll tie it up as much as possible and harass our side as much as they can.
2: No doubt about it. And let me just say this. Even if the Republicans do win, it's over for the agenda. I mean, that's it. Trump will be immediately become a lame duck president. And I'll explain more of that a little bit later on in the program. But the reality is these Republicans are just biding their time. John Thune, all of these guys are just biding their time because they know that there's going to come a time when Trump will not be in office anymore. That time is quickly arriving, and they're going to hold out and drag things out as long as they possibly can, which is why that Save America Act is not going anywhere. All right, John, thank you for that call. 901-260-5926, our telephone number. That's 901-260-5926. Any of you go to see Spider-Man, the big movie? I mean, that was like the big thing this week.
7: Ian did.
2: Well, all right, get Ian in here. Ian, I'm going to, you know what, we'll get Ian in after the break. I have questions. 901-260-5926. This is the Todd Starnes Show.
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0: right, welcome back, everybody. So Spider-Man, Spider-Man, the movie is, man, it is huge numbers. Everybody's running around in their Spidey suits going to see the movie. Brand new day. 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Ian, this is true. You went to go see the movie over the weekend.
1: I did. I wanted to go the first day it was out, but we just got tickets for Friday, so we missed it because it was all sold out everywhere.
0: Wow. So are you one of these guys that dresses up in the suit the whole nine yards?
1: No, I wish I was. I would totally do that, but I just don't want to put in that much effort to it.
0: I remember Avery, you know, our former guy Avery, who's now at WDUN, has, I mean, when he was at Liberty University, he was like the campus Spider-Man.
1: Wow.
0: Oh, he was, yeah, he was hardcore. And so now he's doing like stunt work. I mean, that's pretty fired up. So
1: I guess it worked out for him.
0: I guess so. I don't want you to give away any of the plot or anything.
1: No spoilers.
0: How did it go? Good movie?
1: I think it was very good, right? It followed the story nicely. They didn't have any inconsistency or break any of their own rules that they set up, because sometimes movies do that and it ruins the whole thing. But this felt a lot more like the other two Spider-Man series than the Tom Holland one. It was a lot more like personal struggle, but I really enjoyed it.
0: So it wasn't like woke, you know, they're trying to shove an agenda down your throat, like the Supergirl movie or all this other.
1: No, it wasn't. And the reason why is Marvel's had about 10 movies that they pushed that in, which all lost money.
0: Interesting. This story comes to us from the New York Post involving Spider-Man. And I'm curious to hear your thoughts on this, as well as Dylan, who's just coming into the studio. It turns out that a Spider-Man screening in Colombia, which is south of the border, was evacuated after one of the audience members suffered from an extreme fart attack. The gas leak occurred on August 2nd, during Spider-Man Brand New Day. This is making big headlines. Everything was going well until halfway through the film. One of the moviegoers just let her rip. Apparently, it was so bad. The odor was so terrible. Audience members fled their seats in disgust.
1: Oh, that's terrible. They must have got like the poison Taco Bell, whatever is going around now.
2: Hold on. Maybe it was a 4D movie. And like they experienced it in real time.
0: Oh, well.
2: Maybe it was like the Green Goblin came out, and I don't know if he's in this movie. But maybe it was him just throwing his little gas chambers out there.
0: Interesting. Well,
1: it's a good point.
2: It's a theory.
0: It could have. Yes, they're saying that they don't know if this was intentional, if it was a stink bomb, or in fact somebody literally was, you know, went to Taco Bell before they went to the movie.
2: Well, go ahead.
1: Sorry. Well, you got to remember, this is like 150 seats. This is an insanely massive room. So how could it possibly be that bad?
2: I mean, if you're saving it up, like, that's a talent. You're holding it in for that long just for the movie? Applause.
0: You know, that's going to leave a mark on the seat.
2: Absolutely. It's not just the pants.
0: The odor will linger.
2: Yeah.
0: Oh,
2: I don't think they have that cleaning stuff in the theaters to clean that out.
0: Bring some Febreze with you.
1: Need, like, chlorine to get that out.
2: Yeah. Need a new seat, probably.
0: Just burn it. Just.
2: In fact, the whole theater. Let's get rid of the entire theater.
0: Just get rid of it. All right. Well, clearly a lot of people, their Spidey sense was tingling after all of that. So there you go.
1: Mm-hmm.
0: All right, gentlemen. Well, thank you. So Ian, it's worth a trip to the movies.
1: I would say it's definitely worth it.
0: All right. There you go. Ladies and gentlemen, we've got to take a quick break. Hour two coming up. Congresswoman Diana Harshbarger is going to be joining us. Wendy Patrick is on the way, and we're just getting started here. 901-260-5926. This is the Todd Stern Show. 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
6: News this hour from Town Hall. I'm Jason Walker. President Trump says new talks with Tehran are the last chance for Iran to forge a deal and avoid an escalation of U.S. strikes on the country.
7: It's not very complex. We're talking about the strait, the opening of the strait, having it open literally by tomorrow, completely open. And that's phase one. And phase two is we then will talk about the nuclear capacity, the nuclear, what, you know, as we've been mentioned, that basically, it's, I think most say, the denuclearization of Iran has to happen.
6: The two GOP senators who had threatened to block Acting Attorney General Todd Blanche's bid to head up the Department of Justice now say they will vote to advance his nomination. That statement from John Cornyn and Tom Tillis comes after Blanche issued an order late Sunday formally rescinding the anti-weaponization fund to compensate people who believe they were unfairly prosecuted by the Justice Department. Well, numerous states are not happy at all over revamped tariffs and rising prices. Many of them have decided now to take the Trump administration to court. Here's Jennifer King with the story.
8: 25 states are joining a lawsuit suing the Trump administration over the latest round of double-digit tariffs. They say the basis, that countries had not done enough to crack down on imports produced by illegal forced labor, is a pretext. New York Attorney General Letitia James says after losing at the Supreme Court, the administration is once again trying to illegally raise taxes on families and businesses with a new round of tariffs. Pennsylvania Governor Josh Shapiro says the president's tariffs have injected unnecessary chaos and confusion into residents' lives and raised prices across the board. I'm Jennifer King.
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6: Although Democrats hold 7 of the 8 U.S. House seats representing Maryland, it's apparently not enough for them.
10: Maryland lawmakers are considering a first step in a partisan redistricting initiative that could help Democrats pick up an additional House seat by 2028. The General Assembly is debating a proposed constitutional amendment designed to give Democrats greater latitude to draw congressional maps favoring their party. Democrats would like to draw maps that could allow them to win all 8 seats. Voters would have the final say on any proposed amendment. Rich Thomason reporting.
6: The government of Liechtenstein says a cyber attack is made on a register of people behind companies and foundations in that wealthy principality. The data of some 31,000 people tapped and the breach was noticed. Measures were taken then to secure the data and the system was taken offline. Breaking news and analysis, townhall.com. You probably already knew this, but the times are a-changin'. College computer science majors are down. AI for everyone else is up. We'll hear more on this developing matter from correspondent Lisa Dwyer.
11: Hiring for entry-level software developers has slowed, and college enrollment in computer science is declining. However, interest in artificial intelligence is growing among students from non-tech majors. Schools like VCU are offering AI minors, and universities like Purdue and Harvard are incorporating AI into the curriculum. Northwestern University is expanding AI courses for non-computer science majors. Colleges are responding to changes in student demand, but they also recognize that new graduates, regardless of their field, are facing questions about their AI skills from potential employers. I'm Lisa Dwyer.
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12: Your Weather Authority forecast. Temperatures tonight will drop to the mid to upper 60s under partly cloudy skies. Tomorrow, we'll have a mix of sunshine and clouds. Temperatures rise to the mid 80s, staying below average. After that, showers and storms return for the second half of the week. From the Weather Authority Storm Center, I'm meteorologist Jasmine Lomax for Talk Radio 680 WCBM.
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0: And hello, everybody. Welcome to the Todd Stearns Radio Show. Great to have you with us today. A lot going on all over the nation. A lot of big news stories, and we're doing our very best to bring them all to you today. I want you to write down our telephone number. You will need this if you plan on calling into the program today. That number, 901-260-5926. That's 901-260-5926. Well, there is a lot of frustration over the Secretary of Homeland Security coming out over the weekend and delivering remarks at the National Governors Association meeting. And many of the conservatives and many America First conservatives are really, really upset over the lack of urgency when it comes to mass deportations. Well, I want to go right now to our Patriot Mobile Newsmaker line and say hello to our good friend, Congresswoman Diana Harshbarger from East Tennessee. Congresswoman, it's been a while. Hope you're doing well.
1: Oh, yes, sir. I am, Todd. Good to speak to you today.
0: Well, likewise. I'm curious to hear your thoughts about what happened over the weekend where you had Secretary Mullen making some controversial statements suggesting that maybe mass deportations were not the answer. There is a report now from Politico that an unnamed senior administration official telling Politico, Mullen deserves credit where credit is due. Everyone agrees he, quote, sucks donkey butt. Can't say I've heard that phrase on Capitol Hill before, Congresswoman.
1: Well, dang, I probably heard worse than that, Todd, but I don't repeat it, especially to the media. But look, what's wrong with mass deportations? I mean, they come over in masses. Why don't you just take them back in masses? I'm like, good gosh, I don't know why Wayne Mullen would have said that, but no, I don't agree with that. What's so bad about it? What are we going to do with these 20 extra million people that we've got in our country right now? I mean, we're going to feed them, clothe them, house them, give them medical care at the expense of people who are American citizens? No. No, I don't know what possessed him to say that. Do you?
0: Well, it's unclear, and it just seems as though there's been an effort to soften the response after the these car attacks on ICE agents that led to people losing their lives. You know, my thought on that is if you don't want to get shot or killed by ICE agents, don't try to run them over with your vehicle. They have a job to do, and it's really puzzling to me why the administration, or at least Homeland Security, is wanting to maybe tap on the brakes a little bit when it comes to the deportations, especially since the numbers have not been as high as we had thought they were going to be.
1: Yeah. The only thing I can think, you know, this is a midterm election year, and of course, all the ground that they gained with the Hispanic population, they have lost evidently, and I'm talking to Hispanics, and that's not a good trend for the Republican side. And so, you know, I don't know if they're going to turn out for the Democrats or are they going to remain with the Republicans. I don't know. Maybe that's why they're softening their message. Look, the people in this district, they love tough language, and it's not like, I mean, they pick them up, put them in their pickup, and take them back over the border themselves. So, and that's the sentiment of a lot of Americans, you know, they shouldn't have been allowed here. Just look at the definition of illegal. If they came over illegally, then they broke the law. You know, the law is the law. And if you condone it or you act like you condone it, then that's not the right message. And I've said this for years. I said, we Republicans can't carry a message in a bucket. Just do what you tell people you're going to do, and do it in the right way, in the humane way. But for goodness sakes, I think they're softening it because they have lost a lot of the Hispanic population that voted for them last time.
0: You know, and
1: that'd be my thought.
0: And speaking of that, Congresswoman, and again, it ties into what happened in Spain last week, where their nation was literally invaded. That's what was happening. I know a lot of people were shocked and horrified to see that, but I'm sitting here going, are you kidding me? That was every day during the Biden administration at our southern border.
1: Absolutely. Every day. the trains, the planes, the automobiles, everything you could get them over here with, they were coming. And they inundated our CBP officers. And I was at the border more times than Biden probably uttered the word border. So, you know, you see it in real time, it's bad. And what happened in Spain, you got 50,000 people coming across the border yelling Allah Akbar and then creating havoc in businesses and shops and with the women in that city. That's horrendous. And that's, here's your sign, America. You want the same thing to happen all over again? Go ahead and put a Democrat in 2028. And that's just the way I feel. That's what you're going to get. And it's a sign foretold of times to come if you do that, because open border, Spain, let everybody come in. We're in a good nation. We want to take care of you until they kill your population. That's pretty bad. And if you look at radical Islamists, And you look at communism, put them together and you've got a Mondami in New York, and it's happening all over the country. And we are going to be fighting modern day communism right in the House of Representatives next year. And if you didn't think it could happen, it is going to happen.
0: Congresswoman Diana Harshbarger joining us on the Patriot Mobile Newsmaker line today. When you look at what happened in Spain, what is happening in Spain, what is the lesson for America to learn? Because it's really not just Spain. We're looking at this already happening in places like Belgium and Germany and France and the UK.
1: Well, you have a socialist government. Your prime minister is far left leaning. He's a socialist, and there lies the problem. It's who you put in charge. It matters who governs. And this is the sight you're going to see again in America, just like in the Biden administration. And you know, Todd, somebody asked me the other day, what's the most distressing thing when you were in office and the Biden administration was in, charge. I said, it's every day when I was on Homeland Security, watching the numbers go up and up and up of the illegals coming across the border. And I kept thinking, how are we going to find them? How are you going to deport them? What are we going to do? I felt like it's a hopeless feeling. And to know now that we're trying to do it, don't go back. Do not go back on your word. People are watching, and I'll do it. We absolutely, in Reconciliation 2.0, we funded CBP and ICE until the end of President Trump's term. So there is no excuse not to do it. The money's there. So I tell you, just like I would tell anybody at work for me, I said, get her done. You told me you were going to do it. That's why I hired you. So get her done.
0: Congresswoman, I want to ask you about elections, because you guys have one in Tennessee coming up on Thursday, big election for governor. Yeah. There is all the new redistricting that took place with the new 9th congressional district, the National Republican Congressional Committee making that one of their top national races. Wondering if you have a dog in the hunt in any of these races, and what are your observations, the big issues facing voters in Tennessee?
1: Well, you know, I was reading what some of the gubernatorial candidates did. You know, what they wrote was top of their list. And I think it was John Rose that said it's affordability. You know, house prices have spiked. You know, we got a lot of people moving into Tennessee, and we'll love you and we'll take care of you. We'll put our arm around you. But don't you California us, because that's not what this state is for. We are a well-run state, the land of the free. And affordability is a huge problem for Tennesseans, and gas prices, food prices, those type things. And now even the Medicare supplements prices are going up. You know, people, if you're on a fixed income, it's going to be hard to manage. And, you know, we're doing what we can in the House to fight that. We just got to get the Senate to do their job. So people have choices. You've got two good candidates, three good candidates, really. And you just got to get the word out. I wish they had a debate, but it didn't happen. So people just going to have to read up and meet the candidates in order to make a deal. And I supported Brent Taylor for District 9. As a matter of fact, I think he's a good guy, and I endorsed him, and I don't really endorse people, but I endorse Brent.
0: He's going to be on the program in just a little while, so we look forward to talking to him. And I am curious, though, about the governor. Are you throwing him with John Rose? You mentioned his name.
1: Well, no. You know what? I called the president probably a year and a half ago and confidentially talked to him. I said, sir, I don't want to get ahead of you, but I really want to know your thoughts about who you're going to get behind. And I said, I'm not going to get ahead of you. I'd like to do what you're doing, but you got to tell me. He said, I don't know. And he firmly came out and said, I'm not endorsing anybody. And that's where I've stood, Todd. I'm not going to endorse one over the other to skew the results. Let people look at what they stand for, what they say they're going to do in Tennessee, and make their own opinions, because they've both been in politics in the Senate and in the House. And look at their voting records, and I'm sure they're going to be similar. So, you know, I'm not going to sway the voters, okay? Yeah. I mean, I'm going to both their campaign events this week, so I'm not going to skew that in any way, shape, or form. But people need to, you need to look at what they've done. You need to look at your voting record and see what they say they're going to do.
0: Fair enough. Real quick, before we let you go, the president deciding to put the pause again on Iran and the war. What are you hearing from your constituents? Because our listeners are really frustrated here, and they just wish a decision would be made. Let's get this done, get it over with, and move on with life.
1: Well, I don't know if it's a secret to anybody how I feel. I'm like, don't ever trust them. They'll never tell you the truth. They've never told anybody the truth before. They lie. That is their mantra. That's their motto. They lie. I said, either turn it into a parking lot or go Old Testament on them. I said, don't even stop. Just get the job done. If you're going to do it, you're already in there. Just get it done and then declare victory and go on about your business, because they're always going to be a threat. They've always been a threat, and they're not a friend to Israel, and we are. So, and look what they're doing to the Middle East countries around them. It's just havoc. And I think they're pitching in now saying, hey, they're a nuisance to us, so we'll see what happens. You know, I've always said this, Todd. I'm like, you need to create policy based on prophecy. Just go back and read the Bible. It's pretty clear in who's going to be on your side and who's not and who wants to kill you and who doesn't. So don't waste your money on places that are never going to be your friend.
0: Well said. All right, Congresswoman, fired up today, loaded for bear, as they say. It's always good seeing you, and it's going to be fun Thursday in Tennessee watching those numbers coming in.
1: Yes, sir. We're going to have fun. So I just implore everybody to get out and vote, exercise your constitutional right that the good Lord gave you, and go vote.
0: All right. Congresswoman Diana Harshbarger from East Tennessee, a great American patriot. We've got to take a quick break. We're going to be going right to your phones, your phone calls, 901-260-5926. This is the Todd Stern Show.
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0: Wow. Congresswoman Harshbarger, she said, either turn Iran into a parking lot or go Old Testament on them. Don't even stop. Just get the job done. I wish we had more lawmakers like that up on Capitol Hill. 901-260-5926, our telephone number. Let's go to the phones. Charles, WSIC in North Carolina. Hi, Charles. What's on your mind?
1: Illegal immigration, Todd. You know, I think last week when people saw what was happening in Spain, it just kind of reignited the fears and frustration about what's going on here with our problem. And Todd, I was talking to people this weekend when I was out, and the sense that I'm getting and what people are telling me is that they're losing hope and they're losing faith that President Trump is not going to follow through with these mass deportations. I know just from personal experience, where I work out here in Cornelius at Gold's Gym, for the last month, when I walk in to check in to work out, there's a crew that's doing some renovation work. They're all speaking Spanish. They're 90% women. They can barely have enough strength to pick up a wheelbarrow, and they're doing all the work. There's a mosque that's going up 6 miles from me, and tonight I'm going to the Mooresville Town Hall. We're trying to stop it from being built. You go in a bank, Todd, and you hear people in there opening up bank accounts. They're speaking Spanish, and you wonder if they're citizens. And I know from the Patriot Act, in order to open up a bank account, you got to have a Social Security number and proper documentation. So people are just, it's not that we want the bad hombres out, Todd. Like you said earlier, I want them all gone. I don't care whether that's 22 million, 50 million, 60 million. And there's a lot that can be done, but it's not being done. You know, like the Labor Department enforcing the E-Verify. I think the Treasury Department could be putting the screws to banks like Bank of America and Wells Fargo to close bank accounts of people if they don't have the proper documentation. You know, you could be fining companies like Western Union for people trying to send cash out of the country. I mean, just a lot of things. But we're watching our whole culture change right before our eyes, and people are seeing that. And I can tell you from what I hear, on a scale of 1 to 10, people care a whole heck of a lot more about that than what's going on in the Middle East. I didn't talk to one person this weekend that was pro-war, let's stay in Iran, let's do this, let's do that. It was, let's focus on getting these illegals out of our country, getting inflation under control, and implementing the agenda that we voted for. That's what I hear.
0: Yeah, look, and to that point, there was a lot of scuttlebutt on social media over the weekend about a mosque in Gatlinburg, Tennessee, and a mosque near Pigeon Forge. It's, you know, this is going to happen very, very quickly, Charles. And unless we get a handle on this, and we've got a guy running for governor in Tennessee, his name is Monty Fritz, and he's on the record saying we cannot have Islam in the state of Tennessee. His idea is this is a political ideology, not a religion. Therefore, it is not protected under the Constitution. But I'm just telling you, the Christians in Tennessee are going to stand down while Islam overtakes the volunteer state. That will happen.
1: Yeah, I mean, it's just, well, God, look back at COVID. Just look how people stood down and gave their liberties away. Let churches, businesses be shut down, school closures. And all in the name of public health that was based on a lie that we know from what we heard from Dr. Fauci last week. But it's just amazing that more people are not standing up. And I hope we have a big turnout tonight in Mooresville at the town hall. But, Todd, one last thing. This Save America Act, people are really upset about Congress leaving town for, 6 weeks when there's so much unfinished business. And here's the thing. God, as much as I like Trump and support Trump, he could invoke Article 2, Section 3, and cancel that August recess make them all.
0: No. I hear you. The computer's going to cut me off here, Charles. But yeah, I know we've been down that path. The president's just not going to do that. He's just not going to do it. And it breaks my heart. But I'm telling you, ladies and gentlemen, and Charles, thank you for the call. I'm telling you this. the administration is on the wrong side of this Iran issue and on immigration right now. And they've got to get Iran figured out very quickly, or that is going to, it's going to have a consequence in November. 901-260-5926. We'll be right back.

0: SRN News, I'm Jason Walker. In eastern Washington, the devastation is considered to be mind-boggling right now. More than 700 buildings have been destroyed in the wildfires there. The good news coming out of eastern Washington right now, no deaths have been reported. Customs and Border Protection ordering construction crews who are building President Trump's second border wall to stop drilling wells in New Mexico after ranchers said pumping the groundwater needed to mix cement could threaten their livestock. Two people have died in the cyclospora outbreak now in Michigan. They are the first confirmed deaths in the United States related to the microscopic parasite. Investigators trying to determine what led a 24-year-old man to open fire in an Idaho fast food restaurant. Three people are dead. SRN News.
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2: This is Pastor David Lewis with today's Moment of Truth. The Bible tells us that blessed is the nation whose God is the Lord. It also says that righteousness exalts a nation, but sin is a reproach to any people. And this, the eyes of the Lord are upon the sinful kingdom to destroy it from off the face of the earth. The Apostle Peter commented on that when he said it had been better for them not to have known the way of righteousness than after they had known it to turn from the holy commandment delivered unto them. It's a warning for nations like ours, founded on Judeo-Christian principles and blessed by God for 250 years, but Jesus clearly warned the nation that becomes disobedient to God's word, causing them to be worthy of greater judgment than ungodly nations which never had God's teaching. He said it shall be more tolerable for Sodom and Gomorrah in the day of judgment than for that man. It didn't end well for Sodom and Gomorrah. Read about it in Genesis 19 and then plead God's mercy on America. You can access our MOTs at cubhillchurch.org/IDOT. This is Pastor David Lewis at the Cub Hill Bible Presbyterian Church.
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4: Those Jews took my good crayons. Buy my book instead of Todd Stein's book.
5: Wait,
4: because his is full of COVID. Well, it is now.
5: Wait, what? What are you talking about, Dr. Fauci? All right, hey, those are fighting words, sir. Fighting words, I say. Thank you to our good buddy Paul Shanklin for that little item that landed in our newsroom earlier today. Welcome back to the Todd Starnes Radio Show. Faucina, is that so? That's the name of the witch. Yeah, Hansel and Gretel from the perspective of the witch. All right. By the way, speaking of my new book, The Golden Age, How Trump Saved America, it will be in bookstores August the 11th. Next Tuesday is launch day. Now, if you live in the Memphis, Tennessee area, we are throwing a big book launch party, so you will be getting an early copy of the book. You've got to be able to come to the party, though, and we would love to have you as our guest. So if you would like free tickets to our big book launch party and you are here in the Memphis area, just give us a call, 901-260-5926. The party is tomorrow in a beautiful Germantown, Tennessee. We're going to have a lot of fun. You'll be able to meet the entire team of the show. Also, we're going to have a lot of great candidates for office running. It's going to be a big time and a lot of fun, and we'd love for you to be a part of it. So all you need to do to get tickets is give us a call, 901-260-5926. I really, really do wish that our next guest was, you know, within walking distance of Memphis, because we would love to have her at the shindig. Wendy Patrick, the great Newsmax columnist, joining us on the Patriot Mobile Newsmaker line from California. Wendy, hope you're doing well today.
6: Todd, you took the words right out of my mouth. I was going to say, I wish I could join you live at the party tomorrow. That is going to be a phenomenal event.
5: Well, we're going to have, it's going to be a lot of fun. And again, the folks are just, you know, when they see the cover of the book, it's called The Golden Age, How Trump Saved America. And we sort of went with a Great Gatsby feel of the Roaring Twenties, just to sort of celebrate all the great things Trump has done for the country and also painting a path for what the future looks like when it comes to the America First movement. So we really do hope that folks come out tomorrow and hang out with us. Wendy, you heard our little parody bit on Dr. Fauci, but in all seriousness, there really was not a lot to laugh about last week during his testimony on Capitol Hill.
6: No, Todd, nothing to laugh about. And I have to say, one of the most disappointing facets of that hearing, I won't call it testimony because he didn't say anything except for an opening statement, but one of the most disappointing parts of that was a lot of people wanted to hear him basically say, look, we didn't know then what we know now. Some version of accountability. Nobody expected some long drawn out apology, but maybe just some perspective into why his diary entries, for example, Todd, were so different.

0: than what he was saying publicly in a lot of major respects. And so there was just a lot that could have happened that people wish had happened differently. And because he took the fifth 111 times, obviously if he does it once, he's going to continue doing it. You know, not even talking about what color is his tie, what color is the carpet, but that really frustrated lawmakers to the extent that the battle now is not necessarily about what might happen in a courtroom in the future, but what is going to happen this week in terms of trying to at least hold him in contempt of Congress. So that's the next step for Dr. Fauci.
1: Do you think, again, holding him in contempt of Congress, A, do you think it's going to happen? And if so, what would the penalty be? That would, of course, would bring in the Justice Department at that point.
0: I don't think it'll get past the Senate. Remember, you have too many Republicans that would need to vote for a contempt proceeding as well. You know, or Democrats, I should say. But, you know, one of the things that really brings up is whether or not, and that may not happen, and everybody may know that that's not going to happen because the math doesn't work. However, having said all of that, the disappointment that people felt is palatable, but does that necessarily translate into having this be something that can be pursued criminally? Criminal referrals are made all the time. We all know this. You hear lawmakers on both sides of the aisle saying, now we're making criminal referrals. That doesn't even necessarily mean the DOJ has to begin an investigation. And let me tell you why this is such a tough case. The Fifth Amendment is a very important protection that is afforded when one might say anything that could then lead to a prosecution, state or those pardons only cover federal crimes. But also remember that the circumstances of this pardon was from 2014 to 2025, January 2025. If he were to take the stand, well, actually, he was on the stand. If he would have answered questions and incriminated himself by saying anything that was false at that hearing, well, then that's perjury. That's not covered by the pardon. It wasn't like he had immunity to testify in front of Congress. That would have been very different. So as frustrating as that is, many feel at least a contempt hearing would be another opportunity to express the displeasure. And they did a lot of that last week when you heard a lot of people say what they wished that had a forum to say over the last 6 years. It may simply be that this bad press will follow him, but that won't necessarily down the line translate into a criminal conviction.
1: Wendy, I'm wondering about the state. I know that Florida, the attorney general there, already launching an investigation. And again, that pardon would not cover any state charges, right? So I'm wondering, you know, if the feds, if they can't get jail time for Fauci there, I'm wondering what the odds are looking like at the state level.
0: Well, you'd need to find something he did that fits neatly within a state criminal statute. We saw a lot of this happening during the pandemic and in the years following because of all the unrest we were experiencing. By the way, that's one of the reasons people are up in arms again over Fauci's non-testimony is it's sort of reviving all of those negative emotions that we had and wondering why did our children have to miss out on several years of school, putting them behind both academically, socially, and emotionally. Why did so many people get fired for not taking the vaccine? I mean, all those questions are now being placed squarely on Dr. Fauci and whether or not he knew something different than what he was saying publicly. And Todd, that brings up this issue of the diary, which isn't one of those little decorative diaries little girls keep their secrets in. This was on a public server, government server. That's one of the reasons we have it. But it really brings up the reality that not only, as you mentioned, is it possible that because he's already being investigated, he could face some criminal liability statewide, which of course wouldn't be covered by the pardon, but also whether or not perjury at that hearing could have been proven if what he said was so different than his diary entries. And I have to say that could even be on a technicality. He's 85 years old. He wrote this diary sometime back during the pandemic. He doesn't have it memorized. I mean, that's a tough feat for anybody to remember all of those entries, what they said. So even though Rand Paul very strategically and wisely prefaced his question with the reality that he was only asking about the period covered by the pardon, that still might have gone wrong is that he might have said something untruthful, not just wrong, but untruthful during that hearing. Then that would be perjury, a entirely different crime.
1: 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Wendy is a Newsmax columnist and career trial attorney. Real quick, Wendy, before we let you go, just an interesting story coming out of D.C. over the weekend with the Justice Department stepping back away from the charges on the guy accused of vandalizing the Lincoln Memorial reflecting pool. I know President Trump's pretty upset with our good friend Judge Jeanine over this. But again, her decision to move to dismiss those felony charges. And it seems like a lot of folks are back and forth, you know, with the blame game. It just seems to me, no matter who you are, what political party you are a part of, you got to make sure you have the evidence.
0: You have to make sure you have the evidence, Todd. And that's one of the reasons so many of us watch that tape so closely. I mean, President Trump posted it on X or Truth Social, so we had to watch it. But what it shows is a lot of people with their hands in the water in broad daylight. You know, Judge Jeanine really does a lot for President Trump and basically really moving forward his policies. But she's also a prosecutor and she has to be led by the evidence. That's one of the reasons we take cases to the grand jury, but it's also one of the reasons that if subsequent evidence disproves or casts doubt on whether or not something can be proven beyond a reasonable doubt, all prosecutors have to do the right thing. And that's what made it tricky here. It didn't hurt, Todd, that it was a former Olympian that was among those who were arrested. Talk about a way to draw attention to a high-profile prosecution. You are correct, the president's unhappy, but I have to say, you know, he expresses his displeasure on this one, and I'm sure they're going to be back on the same page in the future. And you can't rush to judgment whether right. you're building a reflecting pool or building a case.
1: And again, Judge Jeanine did the right thing here. She's following the letter of the law. So, you know, again, right. if there's an issue, it may possibly be with Doug Burgum over at Interior for the way they presented this case to her office in the first place. But we'll let all the politicos handle all of that. So, my goodness. Wendy Patrick, always good hearing from you, and we look forward to seeing you next week. Thanks, Wendy.
0: Thank you, Todd.
1: All right, there you go. Yeah, that's a crazy story. Burgum, by the way, is doubling down and saying the evidence is clear that vandals have repeatedly caused damage to the reflecting pool. That was not, however, in the evidence that was presented to Judge Jeanine. So, again, it's just been a weird, tough weekend for the administration on a lot of different levels. All right, here's what we're going to do. We've got to take a break. When we come back, we're going right to your phone calls. Again, our telephone number, 901-260-5926. That's 901-260-5926. This segment of the Todd Starden Show brought to you by our friends at Newsmax. 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They're watching great shows with Greta, Carl Higbee, Rob Schmidt, and Finnerty. 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

0: You know what, Parker? What we need is the faster version of this of this song.
1: It's very slow.
0: It is at the beginning, and then you know it's one of these long songs. But the but as soon as you get to the Freebird, it's quintessential America.
1: Absolutely.
0: All right, 901-260-5926 is my telephone number. Parker, you're a man of few words.
1: I agree, though. It's simple. You got to get to the heart of that song.
0: Go to Robert in Statesville, North Carolina, WSIC. Hey, Robert, what's going on? What's on your mind?
2: Hey, Todd. I listen to you here in the shop every day. I don't know Charles, who called in also from Statesville, but I think we think almost exactly alike. What I wanted to say was the deal with Iran, if you boil it down, it's like if I'm standing out by my mailbox and my neighbor's dog that is known to attack people charges me with his teeth bared, I'm not going to try to run away. I'm not going to try to say, be nice, nice dog. I'm going to pull my legal concealed carry pistol out. I'm going to shoot him through the head. And I think that's what we should have done in the first place with Iran.
0: Yeah, Robert, I'm with you there. And again, it should have been whatever we did on day one should have been so ferocious and violent that the Iranians would have surrendered right there on the spot. That's what should have happened. And unfortunately, it just did not happen.
2: Yeah, I think history proves you can't deal with people like that. You can't make deals. You can't trust anything they say. There's very little options, and I think that's the best option.
0: And Robert, Robert, the sound you're about to hear is me banging my head on the anchor desk because this just came in from Fox News. President Trump is now calling out the duplicitous Iranian leadership. The president says that they are now appearing to back away from intentions to talk on Monday. The president, right? Yeah, so there you go, Robert. I mean, it's again, how many times? It's like Groundhog Day all over again.
2: Yeah, I would just say, well, duh.
0: Yeah, it's look, I like the thinking of Diana Harshbarger, the congresswoman from East Tennessee. We need to go Old Testament on them. I like that.
2: Yeah, absolutely.
0: Hey, Robert, I'm happy to do that. What kind of a shop do you have there?
2: It's a locksmith shop.
0: All right. So if you need, we're going to give you a little plug here. So if folks in the Statesville, North Carolina area need a good locksmith, where should they go?
2: Beaver Key and Locksmith.
0: Beaver, did you say Beaver?
2: Yes, Beaver.
0: Beaver Key and Locksmith. All right, there you go, folks. So, Robert, good luck to you. I hope that you get some new customers as a result of this, and great call as well. Okay. All right, well, you're welcome. All right, 901-260-5926, our number. That's 901-260-5926. Coming up in the next hour, we're going to hit on this WNBA story. But also, did you hear they're starting a professional women's baseball league? Not sure how that's going to go over. But Parker, did you hear about the national anthem? Do we have the national anthem? We don't have the national anthem.
1: But all right. I did hear about the baseball
0: league. Okay. We're not going to talk about it now, but guys, get that to me and we'll play that in the next segment. This is interesting. The WNBA is losing their ever-loving mind. So now ESPN came out over the weekend, and ESPN, they're on board now with the transgender agenda. And you've got a coach in the WNBA saying that she believes men should be able to play in the league. And I'm with Clay Travis on this. And Parker, we were talking about this during one of the breaks. Travis wants to launch a WNBA team made up exclusively of men who identify as women, and he predicts that they will win every single game. I want to be an investor in that.
1: It's a great idea.
0: I think that at the end of the day, that could be a championship team that would just sweep every single game. They would go undefeated. national champions year after year after year. That's what I'm thinking here. So anyway, we're going to get into more of that. Unbelievable. The attacks on Sophie Cunningham. Also, the story out of Twin Falls, Idaho, where two good guys with guns stopped a bad guy with a gun. An incredible story, a sad story. Three people killed at an In-N-Out Burger, seven people injured. And the police are giving the full credit to stopping what would have been a slaughter. They're giving credit to this civilian who just started learning how to use a gun back in 2021. And he learned very well. All right, I got to take a break here. 901-260-5926. This is the Todd Starnes Radio Show. 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
8: News this hour from Town Hall. I'm Jason Walker. President Trump says he didn't know all the details of the deal, to advance Todd Blanche's nomination. Senators John Cornyn and Tom Willis striking a deal to rescind the $1.8 billion anti-weaponization fund and would therefore vote to confirm Blanche as Attorney General.
9: Did you sign off on Todd Blanche?
10: I didn't look at it. All I know is that Todd Blanche is great. He's going to do a great job. Everybody knows it. And I understand there's been a sign off, but I don't know what they agreed. I think Todd Blanche agreed to reconfirm things that he's already said, and what he said was okay.
8: But President Trump says Iran is running out of opportunities to reach a peace deal.
10: This is the last chance. This is not something that, if it doesn't happen, this is a last chance for them to sign a good document.
8: President says he does expect to have an idea relatively soon how negotiations to reopen the Strait of Hormuz and address U.S. concerns about Iran's nuclear program. The president says the first phase is the opening of the strait. Second phase would be to denuclearize the area. Potential regulation changes are in the works.
11: The Trump administration is reportedly planning a major overhaul of the Head Start program. Head Start was established in the 1960s and is a key early education program for low-income children. The proposed changes would replace more than 100 pages of regulations with a much shorter version, leaving specifics to state and local laws. The newly drafted rules could require more documentation from parents who are homeless or unemployed and could affect children of people in the U.S. illegally. Once the proposal is made public, federal law requires the administration to give at least a month for the...
8: That is Lisa Dwyer. More on these stories, townhall.com.
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13: Devastated neighborhoods in eastern Washington, homes leveled by wildfires, some 700 buildings destroyed, but no deaths have been reported. Adjutant General Gent Welsh of the Washington National Guard says he's seen a lot, and a lot of damage in Spokane is bad.
14: I can tell you today that that's a war zone. When you finally get in there and you finally look at the devastation and damage, and it's going to be pretty interesting as people go in there and to just grapple with the damage and grapple with the fact that their lives are forever changed. Some of these folks may not recover. Some of those folks may not rebuild in there. And it's going to continue to be, I would say, a very significant emotional event for the community.
13: At the same time, Europe is grappling with record-breaking heat and dry conditions, water-dropping planes tackling a major fire in Greece. Breaking news and analysis, townhall.com. A look at Wall Street.
15: Stocks rallied to the edge of a record on Wall Street after easing oil prices helped calm Wall Street's worries that inflation could get even worse. The S&P 500 jumped 1.5% Monday. The index is just 0.1% below the record it set earlier this summer. The Dow rose 1.3% to an all-time high. The NASDAQ composite climbed 2.1%. The price of Brent crude fell 4.7%. That helped airlines and other companies with big fuel bills. United Airlines rose 5.8%. Treasury yields moved lower in the bond market. The yield on the 10-year Treasury fell to 4.68%. Seth Sutel, New York.
13: Various governments in Central and Eastern Europe are working to conserve electricity in low-level areas of the Danube River that's now threatening power plants. Major heat waves have reduced the river's levels. More on these stories at townhall.com. I'm Jason Walker.
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17: Weather Authority forecast. Temperatures tonight will drop to the mid to upper 60s under partly cloudy skies. Tomorrow we'll have a mix of sunshine and clouds. Temperatures rise to the mid 80s, staying below average. After that, showers and storms return for the second half of the week. From the Weather Authority Storm Center, I'm meteorologist Jasmine Lomax for Talk Radio 680 WCVM.
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0: And hello, everybody. Welcome to Hour 3 of The Big Show. Great to have you with us, and we have a lot going on this hour of the program. By the way, write down our telephone number. You will need this if you plan on calling in today, 901-260-5926. Again, that's 901-260-5926. Well, we've been following a lot of big races around the country. Coming up later this week, we're going to be taking you to Georgia and North Carolina and Michigan. So a lot happening across the nation, and of course right here in Tennessee, we have a huge statewide race coming up on Thursday. One of the big, big races, and really one of the national races, is in the newly drawn 9th Congressional District. Now, Republicans are going to see this as a pickup of a Republican seat. And the individual that's leading, and really everybody seems to think he is the front runner, he's got the endorsements of a lot of folks around the nation, including one man in particular, President Donald J. Trump, and that endorsement, always known as the gold standard. He is the man with a coonskin ball cap. Our good friend, State Senator Brent Taylor, soon to be possibly Congressman Brent Taylor. Good to see you, sir.
1: Hi, great to be with you.
0: So you have to explain the coonskin cap, though, to our national audience. There is a reason why you're wearing a coonskin ball cap.
1: That's right. You know, most people know David Crockett from the Alamo, but what a lot of people don't know is that he was actually a congressman from Tennessee. And he was a Whig congressman. That's what they call conservatives, really Republicans before they started calling them Republicans. They were Whigs. And he was a Whig congressman. And he and Andrew Jackson, the big Democrat president, they despised one another. And so Crockett would get elected to Congress. President Jackson would come along and beat him a couple of years later. David Crockett would run again and win. And on David Crockett's last reelection, Todd, he was at the courthouse, and they were counting the votes. And imagine him standing there with his, you know, his leather jacket on with the fringe on the sleeves and his coonskin cap and probably carrying a rifle. They came to him and said, Congressman Crockett, I'm sorry, but you came up a little bit short. You're not going to win reelection. And it was at that moment that David Crockett went out on the courthouse steps, all the people that were assembled there waiting on the election returns. And he looked at him and he said, I'm going to Texas and all you people can go to hell. So the reason I wear a coonskin baseball cap is that I think I've got that same Tennessee grit that David Crockett had. And, I want to say it a little bit differently. And that is that I want to go to Congress to give the Democrats hell. But there's one Democrat, Todd, we're going to have to get past first. And that's probably Justin J. Pearson. He's likely to be the Democrat opponent, and I'm going to take the fight to him because anybody that stands in front of law enforcement in the state house chamber and calls him an MF boy deserves to have the fight taken to him. And I'm going to make sure, Todd, that the only way he ever sees the inside of the United States Capitol is through the visitor center on a guided tour, not through the members only door.
0: Okay, I think we're going to have to explain some of what you just said for our national audience here. Justin Pearson's the guy with the power fro. We call him Jasmine Crockett with a fro here on this program. He is a radical leftist. He's had the support of AOC, you've got Ayanna Pressley, Summer Reid, a lot of the far left members of the Democrat caucus have actually been in Memphis campaigning for him. And, he has caused a lot of chaos up at the state capitol. And to your point, right after one contentious gathering, he actually went out there and got in the face of a state trooper and called him a mother effing boy. And has received widespread condemnation as a result of that. The problem here I see, Senator, is that it's happening in Tennessee. You know, we're watching these radicals rise up in many conservative southern states. How big of a problem do you see this for the country?
1: It's a big problem. And as it relates to here in Tennessee, we need competence, not chaos. We need more David Crocketts and less Jasmine Crocketts in Congress. But it is a real concern. You look at what's happening across the country, and these Democratic Socialists of America, they're having inroads. And make no mistake, Justin Pearson will be one of those DSA candidates, and it's my intention to stop him, not in Tennessee. And that's why it's important that people go out to the polls this coming Thursday in Tennessee and vote.
0: Yeah, you've got three other candidates that are running against you. They don't have the gold standard, and I'm wondering what that was like for you to get that telephone call from President Trump saying, you're my guy.
1: You know, the phone rang. It was a 202 area code, which I knew to be Washington, D.C., and so I answered it, and Todd, it's just like you hear on the movies. If there's a lady on the other end of the phone, and she says, this is Margot with the White House, could you please hold for the president? And, you know, what am I going to say? Like, I'm in the middle of something. Could he call me back in 10 minutes? I didn't. I said, sure, I'll take the call. And the very next voice I hear is President Trump. And the president says, Senator, how are you doing? I said, well, I'm doing better now that you've called than I was 5 minutes ago. And Todd, it was interesting. He knew full well about my race. He said, I've been following your race. I have seen that you have been fighting violent crime to ensure that crime doesn't creep out of the big cities into these smaller communities. I've seen your fight in the legislature on fighting illegal immigration, and I've seen your fight against China from the state house to protect farmlands and mineral rights and our businesses here in Tennessee from being counterfeited by China. And he said, I want you to know you've got my full and complete endorsement, whatever I can do to help. And it was really an amazing day, and it turbocharged the campaign. And matter of fact, it was announced at a debate that you were hosting of the congressional candidates that day, and it's been a rocket ship since then.
0: So, and again, we have Tennessee State Senator Brent Taylor, who has the endorsement of President Donald J. Trump in the 9th congressional district race. That election is going to be Thursday. Of course, we have other major races, including the governor's race, Marsha Blackburn, John Rose, Monty Fritz, all campaigning on the Republican side of the ledger there. Senator, you've had a chance to, I have to imagine, meet with a lot of Tennesseans. What are the big issues on the minds of Tennessee voters?
1: The big issues that we've encountered the most on the campaign trail is violent crime. And as you know, I have worked hard. I actually am the one that laid the groundwork for the president to ultimately send the Memphis Safe Task Force to Memphis, where they have literally cut crime in half. And the other end of my congressional district is Nashville. And their crime problem is really just as bad as Memphis's was. And what I want to do is I want to take that experience I've had in working with the president and reducing crime in Memphis to keep it from spreading to these smaller communities. I want to do the same thing for Nashville. And the other thing is illegal immigration. I think we obviously need to fight illegal immigration, but I'm for putting a pause on legal immigration, Todd, so that the people that are here legally can fully assimilate into American culture and American society. And when we reopen immigration, it ought to be based on what the needs of our labor are, what labor shortages we have, and it should be matched to that, not just allowing anybody to come into America that just wants a better life for themselves.
0: Now, your critics would say, okay, that's xenophobic. Brent Taylor is a racist. He hates immigrant people from, you know, other countries. How do you respond to that?
1: Well, first of all, I don't give a damn what other people call me. I'm working to protect Tennessee first, America first, and I'm for protecting Americans. This country was built by Americans for Americans, and people that come here through the legal channels ought to do so legally, but we have more foreign-born nationals in this country today than we've ever had in our country's history. We need to allow those people to assimilate, because if we don't, Todd, they're destroying the fabric of our country. They're destroying our society and our cultures. We need to protect the Western values, Western culture, and we have to do that by putting a pause on immigration.
0: You know, another part of that is the Save America Act, the idea that you've got possibly, we know of thousands and thousands, could be millions of people voting in our elections illegally, many of those people here in the country illegally. How big of a deal is it for the Senate to get the Save America Act across the finish line?
1: They need to do it. You know, the House has passed it, and I will commit, if elected to Congress, that I'm going to support the SAVE Act if it comes up in the next Congress, if the Senate refuses to do its job. I'm going to fight to make sure we get that passed, because the people who should be voting in our elections are Americans. And again, we're destroying our nation by not ensuring that only Americans can vote. Look, my kids were little when they were playing Little League baseball and soccer. I had to produce a birth certificate for them to be able to play Little League ball. It's not too much to ask for Americans to show an official ID to ensure that they are who they say they are before they cast a vote.
0: To that point, Mayor Zohran Mamdani, who's the communist mayor of New York City, announced that they're going to be opening up these city-run grocery stores. They're going to undercut every private-owned grocery store by, what, chomping 30% off the price tag. But today, the mayor came out and said to get inside those grocery stores, you have to have some sort of a photo ID. It's shocking to know that Mamdani is, I guess, endorsing Jim Crow 2.0 there in New York City.
1: It's just awful. And what doesn't he understand? People just want to eat. They just want to be able to feed their families. He should not require that. And
0: what about all those newly married women? And they won't be able to get a form of ID.
1: That's right. And think about all the people who don't have transportation and can't get to where they can get an ID. I just think it's awful what he's doing to those poor folks.
0: We're honored to have State Senator Brent Taylor with us. And I keep, and for those of you watching, I'm thumbing through the book here. I wanted to read something because you are mentioned quite a bit in my new book, in a good way, by the way. Senator, and there's a reason for that. And I think it's one of the reasons that you're doing so well and your message is resonating with voters. And I wrote this in the book. To my dear friends in Memphis, this is the acknowledgement section. Y'all make the South fun, especially the Republicans there in Shelby County, Tennessee, the Real Housewives of Germantown, my friends, the Mighty Christians, Rachel Bells, Shelley Chang, Justin Johnson, the modern-day version of the Memphis Mafia. Senator Brent Taylor, thank you for making Memphis matter. That was really your campaign that you launched. And there's a chapter in the book, How Trump Saved My Hometown, which is really our hometown, Senator. And it's really been amazing to watch the transformation happen. And you were a major part of that.
1: You know, when I was elected to the state Senate 4 years ago, I campaigned on doing something about crime. And, the starting point was to just raise as much hell as I could possibly raise until someone that could do something about it took notice. I said then that the crime problem in Memphis was so large that the locals were incapable of solving it. And it was Senator Blackburn and Senator Hagerty and Governor Lee who took notice of me raising 10 kinds of hell, to finally see what they could do. Governor Lee sent the state troopers down here. That was the beginning. Senator Blackburn got Cash Patel when he was being, before the Senate being confirmed to commit to do something about Memphis. They sent Operation Viper, which was the precursor to the Memphis Safe Task Force. And Todd, as you know, they have literally cut crime in half. And when the president called me to endorse my campaign for Congress, I told him I appreciated the endorsement, but I would be remiss if I did not thank him for sending the Memphis Safe Task Force. And Todd, he went on for 10 minutes. He knew every one of those stats by memory. Now, keep in mind, he didn't know I was going to bring up the Memphis Safe Task Force, but he knew every one of those stats. And when I thought he was done talking about Memphis, he said, let me tell you about New Orleans. And he went through all the stats in New Orleans and also Washington, D.C. The president recognized what I have done to fight crime, to keep crime out of these big cities from creeping into these smaller communities, and that's one of the reasons he endorsed my campaign for Congress.
0: Well, I love that. Again, Brent Taylor joining us this afternoon. Where can people go if they want to get information on your campaign?
1: Well, they can go to Brent Taylor for Congress. They can follow me on social media at Brent Taylor. And my birthday is August 9th, so for any of the Niners that are listening, if they want to get me an early birthday present, it won't cost them much. They can go to the polls and vote for Brent Taylor for Congress.
0: I love that. And again, Senator, this is the real deal. And this is a very important, very serious election. What is your message as you head out past election day? What is your message to Justin Pearson?
1: Just what I said earlier, and that is I'm going to ensure that the only way he ever sees inside the United States Capitol is through the visitor center on a guided tour. You cannot treat law enforcement that way. You cannot treat the citizens of Tennessee, nor can you treat Niners that way. And I'm going to do everything I can to prevent him from becoming elected. I'm going to take the fight to him and to ensure that President Trump's last 2 years in office are productive and he can finish implementing the America first agenda. Because if we don't, if Democrats keep control of the House, they will impeach him, and he will not be able to implement his America First agenda. And I want to go to D.C. to be that impeachment insurance to protect the president and his ability to get things done in the last 2 years of his term.
0: All right, Tennessee.
1: Look, I want to give you your very own coonskin cap 2.0.
0: Get out of here.
1: That you can wear with pride.
0: Are you kidding me? That's
1: your very own cap.
0: Well, I love this. Ladies and gentlemen, I've just been given a coonskin baseball cap. And, you know, the nice thing about this, there's not like a raccoon tail on the back of it like Davy Crockett. And I'm sure the raccoons of Tennessee greatly appreciate that. So.
1: It's a state mammal, so we had to limit it.
0: I understand. And Congressman, or rather Senator.
1: No, I like it the way you had it the first time.
0: I want to give you a copy. You're going to get the first autographed copy of The Golden Age, How Trump Saved America and How He Saved Memphis, Tennessee.
1: Todd, thank you so much.
0: All right. Thank you, Senator. All right. Got to take a break. We'll be right back.
2: He's a man of his word. Todd.

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2: this is the coolest ball cap I've ever gotten, a coonskin ball cap. Thank you, Senator Brent Taylor, soon to be Congressman Brent Taylor. That's exciting. All right, we've got to play something for you. The world, what is it, the very first women's world professional baseball whatever just launched over the weekend. And I, this, well, let's just go ahead and rip the Band-Aid off.
13: Oh, say, can you see by the dawn's early light what so proudly we hail at the twilight's last gleaming, whose broad stripes and bright stars through the perilous fight o'er the we're so gallantly streaming.
2: Okay, we're good. I can't. Oh, no, yeah, thank you. We just blew out windows and cars. Ladies and gentlemen, that was a hate crime right there. Oh, my gosh. So, look, it was poor. And this was what Martha from Martha and the Vandals said. So, I mean, they should have had either her or the cowgirls in their hats and fringe singing, one or the other, not both. But a lot of people are saying, what the heck happened there at the first Women's Professional Baseball League game? Jeez, Alou. Martha Reeves. My goodness. All right, got to take a break. We'll be right back.

0: With SRN News, I'm Jason Walker. Authorities in Spokane, Washington say they have now arrested a 37-year-old man suspected of starting one of the devastating wildfires burning in and around the area. Devastated neighborhoods in eastern Washington, homes leveled by wildfires. Officials say some 700 buildings, many of them homes, have been destroyed. Thankfully, no deaths have been reported. Two people have now died in the cyclospora outbreak in Michigan. They are the first confirmed deaths in the United States related to the microscopic parasite. Customs and Border Protection ordering construction crews building President Trump's second border wall to stop drilling wells in New Mexico after ranchers said pumping the groundwater needed to mix cement would threaten their livestock. SRN News.
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0: right, real quick, let's go to the phones. Rodney in Houston, Texas, listening to us today. Rodney, what's on your mind?
1: Good God, how are you?
0: I'm well, thank you for asking.
1: Hey, I have this quick little scenario to give you. A doctor is called a doctor out of a show of respect, like we call a president the president out of a show of respect. Dr. Fauci, we don't respect this guy. This guy is not a doctor. He doesn't help people. He genocides people. And I just was wondering if we could maybe here on the Todd Starnes show begin to call him by his first name or just his name and take the doctor away, because we certainly don't have any respect for him.
0: Yeah, I don't necessarily have a problem with that at all. I mean, he is in fact a doctor. That's what he studied in school, went to Cornell. So, but yeah, I have absolutely no respect whatsoever for him. And, quite frankly, he belongs in jail for the rest of his life, Rodney. Thank you for that call. We really do appreciate it.
2: Now, Dr. Anthony Fauci, on behalf of Dr. Anthony Fauci.
3: 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She just needs to eat children from time to time to develop new spells to help other kids and advance her scientific career.
2: The story of Hansel and Gretel like you've never imagined it before. Written by Anthony Fauci's attorneys and illustrated by Kanye West.
4: Those Jews took my good crayons.
3: Buy my book instead of Todd Starnes' book. Because his is full of COVID. Well, it is now.
0: Okay. I do not endorse this message. I want to go right away to our Patriot Mobile Newsmaker line. We're excited to have our esteemed panel, Steve Gill, publisher of TriStar Daily News, and Harry Hurley, host of Hurley in the Morning, WPG Radio. Steve Gill, I wonder, I really do question if that really was Dr. Fauci there.
5: Well, and as a doctor of jurisprudence, Todd, I insist you call me doctor. I mean, if you can apply to Dr. Jill Biden and Dr. Fauci, I mean, under the Hippocratic Oath, they should be jerking his medical license today. Do no harm is the guidance. And I don't think anybody can argue he didn't do immeasurable harm.
0: No, that's really a great point. Guys, we have a lot of news to cover, a lot of ground to cover, and I'm very curious to hear your thoughts on what happened over the weekend. We know President Trump decided to pull back from the what would have been the strongest attack on a country since World War II. The president did that at the request of the Iranians. Now, the president is accusing Iran of deceiving the United States. Harry, I mean, you used to work for President Trump. I think a lot of people who love our president are really frustrated right now at this on-again, off-again thing with Iran.
6: Fair point. Todd, great to be on your show. Wonderful to be with Steve. Love your work, both of you. Don't lose. I know you haven't, but to everyone watching the Todd Starnes show and listening, don't lose faith. The president was ready to go. It would have been shock and awe. It would have been the biggest shebang since World War II. But not only did Iran ask him to please stop because we want to make a deal, but you know they can't be believed for 50 years. That's how they get away with this, on and again, off again. But also the Saudis also asked us not to do it. So we were respecting the neighbors. Iran's been hitting them hard. President Trump's ready to go if it has to be. He doesn't want to take out all their bridges. He doesn't want to take out their electrical grid, all their roads, kill innocent people. So I'm fine with him taking a little bit more time. And he's not afraid. He's already shown with the massive exercises that we've done. He's not afraid to do it. He just would prefer not to.
0: Steve, I'm

0: I'm curious to hear your thoughts on that. When you tie in that part of the story, what Mark Wayne Mullen said to the National Governors Association that has pretty much all of MAGA world in an uproar over deportations, whether or not we're really going to be serious about that. It seems like we're in a weird spot right now. My concern is any of this, does it have the potential to hurt the midterm elections?
1: Absolutely. And again, it's great to be back with you and with Harry. Yeah, I think the talk time is over. It's due time. And I think it's whether it's the, you know, deportation of the millions of illegals that are continuing to affect our affordability, the housing costs, the rental costs, the cost of car insurance, the impact on jobs that are being taken by illegals, the burden on taxpayers of money going into their pockets rather than to benefit America. Quit talking and start doing when it comes to these massive deportations. And with respect to Harry, I would argue that the time for doing in Iran has come as well. They are going to play the rope-a-dope as long as we let them. Sure. And if we take out their power structure, they may still hate us, but they can hate us by candlelight.
0: Harry, when you look at the midterms, and Steve, we're going to get you to weigh in on what's about to happen in Tennessee on Thursday. We just had State Senator Brent Taylor joining us, who is more than likely going to be the next congressman from Tennessee, which will be a pickup for Republicans. Harry, you're looking at, I'm just going to go down the list here that was put together by a guy named Bad Ombre on X. Looking at the Democrat lineup, a diagnosed bipolar Asian chick with a history of self-harm, who's been institutionalized in a psychiatric ward and wants to get rid of Thanksgiving, a guy who plays with a Dr. Fauci doll, proclaims his love for trans kids, and met his girlfriend at a gay bar, a guy who dresses up as a mechanic for fun, married his cousin and knocked her up twice, and a guy who frequents events where participants get peed on in a kiddie pool while wearing buttless chaps. Those are just some of the folks that are starring on the Democrat side of the aisle.
2: And just as grotesque, El Saeed says he's a capitalist. So look out. Yeah. Look, the Democrat Party right now is a freak show. They're completely in a civil war with one another. We should love it because we can't get out of our own way right now. By the way, I gave analysis. I totally agree, Todd, with you and with Steve. All of this is terrible for the midterm election. The only thing that can save us right now, the redistricting is going to be huge because it brings in all kinds of seats that were lost. And also these socialist candidates, these horrible communist candidates on the Democrat side. Republicans might actually keep the House and keep the Senate, basically because of the Democrat civil war more than anything.
0: Steve, what's going on in Tennessee? You've got big congressional races, but I think a lot of attention is being focused on the governor's race. President Trump did not endorse in this race, which was a little unusual. He said he liked Marsha Blackburn and John Rose. The polling data coming out shows Blackburn with a slim lead, but the shocking thing is at one point, I think she was leading by 50 or 60 points, over the other two contenders. What's going on there?
1: First of all, let me talk about the national. I think you and I and Harry have pointed out for a long time that liberalism is a mental disorder. They seem absolutely committed to proving it this election cycle with the candidates they're putting forth for governor in the Senate. You know, Tennessee is a lot more sane until you look over onto the liberal Democrat side of the aisle, and they've got some of their crackpots that are running here as well. But as you point out, the governor's race has all the attention with John Rose and Marsha Blackburn. I think in a close race at this point, one of the things that tells me it's closer than what the Blackburn team are saying is she and her allies, many of whom are funding their attack ads on John Rose with money she transferred from her Senate coffers into their coffers to attack John Rose. The fact that they're attacking with these brutal and in many cases grossly misrepresented attack ads on John Rose, you're not doing that if you got a 15-point lead with 3 days to go.
0: No, you don't. And Harry, again, a big story this dropping. This just posted on the House Judiciary. The New Jersey government is under congressional investigation after these explosive revelations on non-citizen voters. I know that the governor seemed to blame this as a quirk in the voting system. The folks behind the voting system said, nope, not us. And I think now a lot of people are wondering exactly how many non-citizens really have been voting in your elections there, Harry.
2: Todd, as you know, and I think Steve knows, I've covered this very, very closely. If it was 6,600 that were registered and about 400 that voted, and they admit that number, you know it's more. The fact that they wouldn't turn over the records to the Department of Justice, this bogus thing that we're going to get personal information, this just into my this esteemed governor, the Department of Justice and the IRS and many arms of government already know our Social Security numbers and a whole lot of personal information on us. It's got to be more because they're willing to say it's that many.
0: Harry, I want to follow up on that. Any rumblings right now in the state over elections that might have been influenced or impacted as a result of these numbers?
2: Who I know very, very well that I believe has been on your show. He's absolutely been on Newsmax. Senator Michael Testa has called for an investigation over a race that was decided by 49 votes. New Jersey's notorious for these close landslides. So who knows? And again, I'm not going with only 400 voted. I believe it's much more. If that's all there was, they would have said, hey, here's all the records. Come and get them. It's got to be more. I'm not usually one to throw out accusations without proof, but just the fact they're willing to admit 6,600 people in that 1 or 2 year election cycle were registered and that about 400 voted. Hey, give us the numbers. Let us all see if it's only that many. It's still not good. But yeah, Todd, I think anybody that lost a reasonably close election and maybe even, Jack Cittarelli, he can't get back the race he lost. It was very, very close to Governor Murphy, who's a good friend of mine, but still both of them are good friends of mine, but still he lost by a very scant few. And that was right around the time that this stuff was allegedly going on.
0: Harry Hurley from WPG Radio joining us. Also Steve Gill from TriStarDaily.com. Yes, Steve, did you want to weigh in there?
1: Yeah, let me just add to what you've been doing, to the fact, you know, it's not just the illegal aliens that are voting. It is, as you've been pointing out, Todd, in Memphis, the black churches are being the most political they ever have been, talking about campaigns, promoting candidates from their pulpits. And yet when a white Christian Baptist pastor in Chattanooga does something similar, the media is going completely ape over it. So we've got to get a better handle on making sure we turn out our base vote, because whether it's Muslim Vote Day or whether it's the black churches turning out their base, they're just playing by their set of rules. We got to play by the same set of rules. And every election cycle, 17 million Christian evangelicals voluntarily stay home. They stay on their assets rather than turning out to the polls. And we've got to move people from the pews to the polls. And pastors need to be saying, pray, discern, and vote. Even if they don't promote a particular candidate, we've got to turn out our base, because the other side certainly is.
0: Yeah, to that point, guys, there's a fellow by the name of Justin Johnson, one of the great conservative politicos. He sent out these numbers. This is just early voting on one day. This was Saturday, the last day of early voting. Over 8,300 Democrats turned out to vote in Memphis. Only 2,900 Republicans got out to vote. What was driving the Democrat vote? Well, we know it was being promoted as Muslim Voting Day. So all of the mosques in the Memphis area were organizing. They were renting buses to get their voters to the polls on Saturday. The black churches in Memphis were also mobilized, and we know that because candidates were thanking the pastors for coming out and endorsing them and getting and really opening up their sanctuaries and turning them into campaign headquarters. And Harry, you do wonder here if the white churches, if the more conservative churches, if they're missing something here by disengaging intentionally from the political fight.
2: Well, you and Steve are both right about this point. And what's happening is one set of the churches are maximizing election opportunities from the pulpit. The other side is playing by the rules and knowing that, hey, our, you know, not-for-profit status can be taken away just like that. So we don't want to do that. What we have to make sure, New Jersey is getting better in this regard, although we got creamed Republicans in the last general election cycle. We've got to get very aggressive in the early voting. This notion that we all vote on election day. Hey, election day can go sideways. The weather can be terrible. Somebody can get sick. Democrats, whether some of it is crooked, and I'm sure it is, they are owning the early voting. And many Republicans crush it on election day and think they're going to win. And then these early votes get counted and they get beat. So we have to get aggressive in the early voting. And we do. Steve is right. We have to find a way without people losing their nonprofit status of competing with what the other side is doing.
0: Guys, we're going to have to leave it there. They're hollering at me to take a break, but we always appreciate your great take on things, fellas. Harry Hurley from WPG Radio, Atlantic City, New Jersey, and Steve Gill, publisher of the TriStar Daily News, great political website for those of you living in Tennessee. All right, guys, great to see you. Folks, we got to take a break. We'll be right back.
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0: Why are radical Islamists and radical progressives groups that could not be more different working together? 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
0: I am just really concerned here, folks, and maybe we'll try to pick this up on tomorrow's show. But I'm just really concerned about the situation that's unfolding right now in New York City. The communist Muslim mayor from Uganda, Zoran Mamdani, announcing that all New Yorkers will be required to provide some form of identification to be able to get inside the government-owned grocery stores. And the reason why they're doing a photo ID is because they're afraid people from other areas, like, for example, Long Island, they might drive into the city hoping to get that 30% discount that all of the city dwellers are getting there at the government-run grocery stores. And of course, that makes a lot of sense, right? You want strong border security, I suppose, so that folks from other towns do not show up. But my concern here, again, it's for the newly married women, the newlyweds, the brides, who we know because the Democrats tell us they cannot find a form of ID. It's very difficult for a newlywed to find an ID, to obtain an ID. And of course, all of the black shoppers, they don't have access to Xerox machines where they may, or fax machines, where, so they're not going to be able to have any IDs either. I mean, it really is, I mean, you hate to go down this path, but it's not Jim Crow 2.0. It's flat out hypocrisy. Jeez, a little America. Unbelievable. All right. Been a good day. Good Monday. We're going to do this again tomorrow. Noon to 3 Eastern, ladies and gentlemen. ToddStearns.com, our website. Go right now. Pre-order a copy of The Golden Age, How Trump Saved America. Be good, everybody.
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15: News this hour from Town Hall. I'm Jason Walker. Action in the move for a new Attorney General. Here's Bernie Bennett.
16: Two Republican senators who threatened to block Acting Attorney General Todd Blanche's confirmation to lead the Justice Department said Monday that they'll support his nomination, ending an impasse over plans to create a fund to compensate allies of President Donald Trump. The endorsement from GOP Senators John Cornyn and Tom Tillis paves the way for the Senate Judiciary Committee to advance Blanche's nomination Tuesday after the Justice Department and lawmakers reached a deal to formally rescind the $1.8 billion anti-weaponization fund proposed to settle President Trump's lawsuit against the Internal Revenue Service. Bernie Bennett, Washington.
15: Investigators want to know why a 24-year-old man opened fire at a fast food restaurant in Idaho over the weekend, an attack that left 3 dead and 7 wounded. The gunman later committed suicide. Efforts to battle wildfires in Washington state becoming overwhelming in the Pacific Northwest.
17: Some residents are returning to pure devastation, their homes leveled. Major General Gent Walsh heads the Washington National Guard.
18: I can tell you today that that's a war zone.
17: As of Monday afternoon, at least 600 homes, businesses, and other structures were destroyed. Many are still under evacuation orders.
18: Some of these folks may not recover. Some of those folks may not rebuild in there.
17: Yards are covered in charred debris. In some cases, only chimneys remain. There are 3 Spokane wildfires covering more than 8,000 acres. Strong winds fueled the blaze Sunday on Monday. Lighter winds and lower temperatures were helping firefighters. I'm Julie Walker.
15: In the meantime, police and Spokane have now arrested a 37-year-old man in connection with starting, allegedly, one of those fires. And in Europe, firefighters there have their hands full fighting fires in France, Spain, and Greece. There have been several fatalities. More on these stories, townhall.com.
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15: Those blackouts continue in Cuba.
21: The Trump administration effectively cut Cuba off from oil in January. The collapse of the energy grid has much of the island with no electricity on a regular basis. Elaine Delis is sleeping on the seawall, the Malecon. She says, when we start to hope that the system will hold, then it goes down again. I don't know. There is no solution. During this latest blackout, the temperature hit 93 Fahrenheit in Havana, but it feels like 106. Alexi Rios says everything is going backwards. Tomorrow it is going to happen again. Rolling blackouts in Cuba now last more than 20 hours a day. I'm Ed Donahue.
15: Indonesian rescue team searching for possible missing passengers after rescuing 231 people from a ferry that caught fire. At least 5 are dead. Passengers describe leaping overboard and staying afloat before rescue. Breaking news and analysis, townhall.com. The first deaths linked to the cyclospora outbreak. Here's Jennifer King.
1: The Michigan Department of Health and Human Services says both people had underlying health conditions. Federal health officials have tied the outbreak to processed lettuce from Mexico, but are also citing other possible distribution channels. The CDC has reports of more than 6,700 lab-confirmed cases and over 420 hospitalizations since May 1st, with thousands of suspected cases across 45 states. I'm Jennifer King.
15: Well, the man serving two life terms after pleading guilty to federal charges related to killing a Democratic lawmaker and her husband has made his initial appearance in state court. Procedural hearing for Vance Bolter comes less than 2 weeks after his sentencing in federal court. He had pled guilty to the federal charges related to the killing of the couple, as well as critically wounding two others. More on these stories, townhall.com.
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2: Weather Authority forecast. Temperatures tonight will drop to the mid to upper 60s under partly cloudy skies. Tomorrow we'll have a mix of sunshine and clouds. Temperatures rise to the mid 80s, staying below average. After that, showers and storms return for the second half of the week. From the Weather Authority Storm Center, I'm meteorologist Jasmine Lomax for Talk Radio 680 WCBM.
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24: 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Gary McNamara and Eric Harley talk about everything from politics to social issues and news of the day. 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
25: All across America, we are Red Eye Radio. Welcome and good morning. Thank you so much for being here.
26: Thank you.
25: All right, where do you want to start? I know where I want to start. I got it. All right. We've been totally unorganized. Everybody's talking about different. Our pre-show meeting was complete chaos.
26: Right. Yeah.
25: And all of a sudden, it's time to go on the air.
26: Right. Yeah.
25: So I'm going to take charge here. I'll start out the show today. Okay. Is that all right?
26: Right. Yeah,
25: your
26: sure,
25: approval.
26: Sure.
25: All right.
26: Yeah.
25: Let's talk about the commie cornucopia of contradictions.
26: Yeah. Okay.
25: Memdani yesterday on the grocery stores. All right. Here we go.
26: All right.
25: Here's a reporter's question. Are you ready?
27: All right. All right. How are you going to keep people from taking advantage of that, that deal, basically? And is there going to be a limit on the number of items that someone can take that are discounted at that level from that essential basket?
28: So our RFP makes very clear that this is a program for New Yorkers to be able to put food on the table, not a program for people to be able to make a quick buck through reselling. I'm going to pass it over to our EDC head, Jeannie Pack, to add some additional details.
29: Yes, if you look at our RFP for the operator, we are looking to make sure that we target New Yorkers, whether it be at sort of a library card exit, and also we manage who's buying and that is focused on everyday New Yorkers. So,
25: hear what she said? Like library, they couldn't say, they workshop this.
26: Oh, yeah.
25: They
26: yeah.
25: sat in a meeting and said, we cannot say we're going to require ID to shop in the store. So they said, we're going to make sure that it's all New Yorkers, like a library card. Nobody reads.
26: Library card.
25: Nobody reads. Nobody's a lie. You're saying, and that's a form of ID anyway, what you're saying is that what a racist, an incredibly sexist statement. This means blacks and married women with children. Man, I love using their arguments against them.
30: Well, it's their arguments.
25: Blacks and married married children.
26: That's not, yeah.
25: Oh, wait a minute. Hold it. The DSA approves of that, married children.
26: Okay.
25: Blacks and married women will not be able to shop in Mamdani's Save-A-Lot. Oh, wait a minute. They all went out of business.
26: Save-A-Lot around
25: in Chicago. You saw, see that story there.
26: You are saving a lot technically because you're not shopping there. You're not spending any money there at all.
25: Why is Mamdani being racist and sexist? Why, you know, because if married women cannot shop there, if blacks cannot shop there, because remember, blacks can't get IDs and married women change their names.
0: Yeah.
25: And this is their argument against ID for voting. And think about this. Voting is nothing compared to food. You can't live without food. So what they're saying is you're going to have to show ID unless you shoplift.
26: Man, the shoplifting thing is going to be huge. Because there's going to, with every establishment, I don't care who owns it, you're going to have losses due to theft. How are you going to address that if you're Mamdani? Because AOC just says, hey, they're just trying to feed their families.
25: And if they go to Bragg, he's just going to say, well, no, I mean, shoplifting is okay. Remember, Mamdani, I'm the one that said you shouldn't be charged with a felony if you commit an armed robbery,
26: right,
25: but don't fire the gun.
26: Right. Just don't fire the gun.
25: Just don't fire the gun.
26: Whatever you do, don't shoot.
25: Where's AOC?
26: Huh?
25: AOC should be all over this.
26: Good question.
25: And if they don't allow shoplifting, remember, people only shoplift to feed their families.
26: That's right. That's right.
25: Wow. Just greatness. But I love it. They couldn't say, you'll have to show, well, you're going to have the processes. What process? What process? Wait, library cards.
26: Library cards. Like, so library. You're going to require them to be able to read?
25: No, you're going to require them wanting to read.
26: Millions of Americans, including certain talk show hosts, can't read.
25: Right. That's why we play the audio cuts. We can't read.
26: I personally take that as offensive. I have trouble with big words. Where are all the pictures? My gosh. They require them to read? They require them not only to read, but to belong to the library. Is that what happens? You get a membership? What is it? I don't know how it works. You get a library card.
25: Go watch the Seinfeld episode with Mr. Bookman.
26: Actually, my grandkids got their library card fairly early, and I thought, man, I probably should have done this when I was young. They're getting way ahead of me on the reading thing.
25: The Dewey Decimal System. Yeah. What a ripoff
26: Dewey
25: that was.
26: Dewey Decimal System. Who's Dewey? By the way,
25: Kramer.
26: I want to see Dewey.
25: Kramer.
26: Yeah, I love it.
25: And then he talks about the librarian who's pretty attractive.
26: Yeah.
25: Look at her. How lonely. Yeah. How lonely she is.
26: Uh-huh.
25: She needs a little Kramer. And Mr. Bookman.
26: Yeah.
25: That was, I can't think of the actor's name. I mean, he's, you know, been a bunch of different stuff.
26: Oh, yeah,
25: he died a few years ago, but, Philip something.
26: Mm.
25: Yeah, he, just a
26: great character actor.
25: That was great. That back and forth with Seinfeld was just, and I think it was Seinfeld. Maybe it was Larry David who said, that's when we knew this could work. When he came in and did that, because that was like in season 2 or 3.
26: Oh, wow.
25: Because that was just.
26: I didn't put that together. That was early on.
25: That was great. But I remember having a library card.
26: Yeah, did you? Up to the public library, not the school library.
25: No, the public library. I can remember, you know, sneaking, like looking around and going to the, I didn't actually take the book out, but I'd go to the library and I would read Catcher in the Rye.
26: Oh, yeah.
25: You know?
26: Yeah.
25: And I went, and when I'm, and so I would have been in high school, probably 10th grade, and I went, this is it? This is the controversy?
26: I used to read one about moms, and it was Catcher in a Good Mood. That was a great man. Book. How to Catch Your Mom in a Good Mood to ask permission for things.
25: But think about this. Yeah. This is the best part. They sat in a meeting and said, we can't say ID.
26: No.
25: We cannot say
26: library card.
25: We cannot say ID. How can we get away with this?
26: Now, do modern library cards, do they put your picture on it?
25: I don't know. I don't read anymore.
26: No, see, once I got out of school, I was like, I'm not going to need reading.
25: Actually,
26: calculus, definitely not going to need. Reading, probably not going to need.
25: I will say this. Whenever I take a vacation, I try to do a lot when I fly, is when I do my recreational reading. My recreational reading is just down to nothing because of this job.
26: Because there's no time for it.
25: Yeah. And so what happens is for me.
26: Yeah.
25: It was some friends were over the other day. I had a pool party and they were looking, wow, what are these books here that you have? And they were looking at them and they said, do you read a lot? And I said, I'm about a third of the way through all three books. I read like three books at a time.
26: Yeah.
25: And it might take me, 6 months to do it.
26: Right.
25: Because a couple pages here, a couple pages there, a couple pages there, a couple pages there, a couple pages there.
26: Yeah.
25: And so I'm, you know the books I'm reading? Michael Richards' biography is one of them.
26: Oh, okay.
25: You know, the book Michael Rip from Seinfeld, we just mentioned it.
26: Yeah.
25: It's really good.
26: Yeah.
25: You know, he was really, in his younger, he was very straight-laced.
26: Yeah.
25: And the military, the stuff of him being in the military, you just don't know. It was like, whoa, wow. And also reading James Garner's biography.
26: Right. Right.
25: I just started reading. It just got through the introduction. The biography of Henry Paul, who was one of the creators of the Green Grass and High Tides, Black Hawk. Him and Huey Thomason of the Outlaws.
26: Okay.
25: And he goes through all the Southern rock. Then he was one of the founders of the country band Black Hawk.
26: Right. Right.
25: You know, so I'm reading. Yeah. So those are the three books I'm reading in the midst of. That's my recreational reading. Now I'll read military books and stuff like that, but I don't consider that recreational.
26: No, that's like, more. Right. And I've got one that fits that. Graham Wood, who's a very notable expert on terrorism, one of his books on terrorism, that I haven't quite finished. Sidney Powell's book that I never did finish. And, you know, when I ordered a book, you know, things seemed to be going okay. and then things happened and it was, and I thought because she makes a lot of great points. But
25: well, darn it. I just got you Jeanine Pirro's book.
26: Oh, she's going to be writing another one soon, I think.
25: We'll get to that later on.
26: Yeah. By the way, you and I think we both saw this. I think I can speak for you on this. We just a little teaser here. I think I saw this coming over the weekend. I thought, she's not going to last. She's done. One way or by her own accord or through Trump. So we'll get to that coming up.
25: Yeah.
26: But what we know.
25: When I saw, think about that. They sat in a meeting and said, okay. And Mamdani probably said, I can't, because all he had to say is he didn't need to go to somebody else. He said, I cannot say you need ID.
26: Yeah.
25: I need somebody else in administration, and we can't say you need an ID to shop at the supermarket. You need to say library card.
26: Yeah.
25: But as we know, probably interesting to, by the way,
26: go to AI.
25: Very quickly, an AI story here today. Very quickly.
26: Yeah.
25: So my doctor's practice, there's like 20 offices of this one medical group, all closed down. All of them closed down.
26: Right.
25: And there's a website where you can find out where your doctor's going. Well, I can't find out where my doctor's going. He hasn't listed there, but he did say he was going to continue. He communicated that message to me about, 3 weeks ago, and they closed down on Friday. So I'm trying to find him. Because I had a prescription that was running out, but I was able to go to one of the, urgent centers and get it.
26: Right.
25: but I was looking today and I couldn't find it. So I went to AI and I said, do you know? And I said, the medical practice, whatever, they've closed down. Do you know where my, you know, basically doctor has gone? And they said, right back, amazingly, he has opened an office, or amazingly, he's working right next door at another medical practice in the same building. It was announced.
26: Yeah.
25: So I live 3 miles from there. I went, well, I'm going to stop by and see and just, you know, figure out about what I got to do because, you know, that's where he is.
26: Right.
25: No such place in the building. Doesn't exist.
26: Wow.
25: So I write to AI, said, you told me this, it doesn't exist.
26: Wow.
25: Sorry, we gave you I said, what was your source? They said, we have no source. Sorry, what? We had no source to tell it.
26: What?
25: We had no source to do that. And so, I said, I asked the question in a different way, where did he go? And another thing came down and it said, your doctor was quoted as saying he was taking August off and he will be back in September. So then they say, you can ask a question. So I asked right there, I said, what is the source of this information? And they said, sorry, we have no source. We basically made it up. I'm not kidding you. That was Google AI yesterday.
26: No, you know,
25: I was like,
26: this is the problem. I have a couple of family members who do nothing, but they don't even Google anything anymore. They run everything through AI. That can be very problematic. I hesitate to say dangerous, but it depends on what you're depending on AI for. But the answers are gathered from almost like summarizing the internet. If they don't source it, if it's not sourced, if there aren't links in there, and sometimes there are, then I don't really trust it. And like when we use it on the air a few times, we've done that with, okay, here's what AI says. And I take that with a grain of salt. It's kind of like, Wikipedia or Snopes. It's like, meh.
25: Well, you've said that many times, but I did that because it shows the sources.
26: Yeah, right.
25: So I went to the source and there were like four sources.
26: Didn't mention it.
25: None of the sources mentioned it.
26: Exactly. I have to follow through every time. And if it doesn't, then I word search the source looking for the keywords, you know, what I'm trying to find. And if it doesn't come up, they just grabbed that as a source. One was somebody's Facebook post. I mean, the other day, a Reddit post. Only because they mentioned it. And then they summarized the conversation of the comments on Reddit and Facebook. And I think there was one other source. It was an article that didn't even mention it. And they brought it in and summarized it and said, here you go. And I thought, no, not good enough. This is going to be problematic with AI. You know, AI, if you want to sit there and run numbers or something, you know, 2 + 2 = 4. But if you're going to look for information that's like current information, it's extremely dangerous, depending on what level of information you're looking for. Because if you're looking for, like, in your case, doctor care, and at your age, you can't spare 1 minute. You have to get this information. It has to be correct. And you need it right away.
25: But you said that, but you should have seen me panic because I thought it was just that office. I didn't know the entire system was going out of business.
26: Right.
25: I've been busy the last five, dad in the hospital, my friend in the hospital. But I contacted them and they were saying, no, he's either going to go here. I'm like, okay, fine. They didn't tell me the whole system was, I didn't find that out till Sunday morning. You should have seen me panicking. Am I going to have a primary doctor? I got a prescription running out 5 days. So
26: that's
25: I was
26: very
25: panicking.
26: Disconcerting.
25: Yeah, it was.
26: Yeah.
25: We are Red Eye Radio.
26: Brought to you by Hotshot Secret.
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0: We are Red Eye Radio. He's Eric Carly, and I'm Gary McNamara. You know, really, the whole Mamdani thing, when I said it's the commie cornucopia of contradictions, I mean, it's just all we're doing is using their arguments against them. They make the argument that voter ID will keep blacks and married women from voting.
1: Yeah.
0: Yet they want ID for Mamdani's supermarket. Well, it's very simple using their argument. Then you're racist and you're sexist.
1: Yep.
0: You don't want blacks to be able to get cheaper food at your grocery stores or married women. Argue the point with us.
1: Right.
0: That's your argument.
1: Yep.
0: That's the beauty of this. That's their argument.
2: That's what they've been using. How does it not apply?
0: I mean, it's
2: now I've got to be worried about carrying my library card. There's a cops. Are they going to start asking for your library card? Do I have to be able to read?
3: I guess I do to drive. I at least need to know the letters. They give you the vision test.
0: All you need to know is
2: pretty sure that's an E, maybe an F.
0: S-T-O-P.
2: Yeah, that's exactly.
0: And maybe the yield sign.
2: Yeah.
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5: With SRN News, I'm Jason Walker. President Trump says talks with Iran are the last chance for Tehran to forge a deal and avoid an escalation of U.S. strikes. President says he fully expects to have an idea relatively soon about how negotiations to reopen the Strait of Hormuz and address the U.S. concerns about Iran's nuclear program should be coming about. He says the first phase is the opening of the strait. Two Republican senators who had threatened to block acting Attorney General Todd Blanche's bid to lead the Justice Department now say they will vote to advance his nomination. Statement from John Cornyn and Tom Tillis comes after Blanche issued an order late Sunday rescinding the anti-weaponization fund. Devastation in neighborhoods in eastern Washington following a lot of wildfires. SRN News.
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6: Your Weather Authority forecast. Temperatures drop to the mid to upper 60s under partly cloudy skies. Temperatures tomorrow will be below average, rising to the mid 80s. We'll have a mix of sunshine and clouds. Showers and storms return on Wednesday with highs again in the mid 80s. Then for the rest of the week and into the weekend, highs reach the upper 80s and low 90s with the daily chance of showers and storms each day through Sunday. After that, get ready for a drier start to the work week. From the Weather Authority Storm Center, I'm meteorologist Jasmine Lomax for Talk Radio 680 WCVM.
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13: 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Now's the

0: We're Red Eye Radio. He is Eric Carlin. I'm Gary McNamara.
1: Welcome and good morning. Coming up following the bottom of the hour, grocery stores in Chicago closing that has had taxpayer subsidies for them. We'll get to that coming up. The president and the Iran war. Wow.
2: Yeah.
1: When I saw the statement yesterday, I just burst out laughing. I'm like, you got to stop it. You need to stop. 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
2: Well, that's what I was saying the other day. Really, don't say anything about it. We're doing everything we can to keep them from getting nuclear weapons. That's our mission. And we're sticking with that every day. And just say that. Just repeat that. How are negotiations going? We'll tell you when there's a deal, if that happens. When it happens, we'll tell you. Otherwise, we're making sure they don't get nuclear weapons.
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4: With SRN News, I'm Jason Walker. A cargo vessel has been hit by a projectile off the coast of Oman in the Strait of Hormuz. United Kingdom Maritime Trade Operations Center has very little information. Meanwhile, the United States and Iran making opposing claims about whether they're holding talks. President Trump says the two sides are resuming talks to wind down the war, but Tehran says it was talking only with Oman and focused only on the Strait of Hormuz. Two people have died in the Cyclospora outbreak in Michigan. They are the first confirmed deaths in the United States related to the microscopic parasite. Investigators are trying to determine what led a 24-year-old man to open fire at an Idaho fast food restaurant that left three people dead. The gunman later took his own life. SRN News.
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5: Your weather authority forecast. Temperatures drop to the mid to upper 60s under partly cloudy skies. Temperatures tomorrow will be below average, rising to the mid 80s. We'll have a mix of sunshine and clouds. Showers and storms return on Wednesday with highs again in the mid 80s. Then for the rest of the week and into the weekend, highs reach the upper 80s and low 90s with a daily chance of showers and storms each day through Sunday. After that, get ready for a drier start to the work week. From the Weather Authority Storm Center, I'm meteorologist Jasmine Lomax for Talk Radio 680. WCBM.
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2: And thank you.
1: You know, I think it was when I saw the Truth Social from the president, this morning. Iranian leadership has been unbelievably duplicitous. They asked for a meeting. Some would say beg. Talks begin with more scheduled in the immediate future. And they say openly and proudly that they're not having any discussions, that nothing's being talked about, and they're only dealing with Oman. They then go on to give their usual blather to say the Strait of Hormuz will be

0: We are Red Eye Radio. He's Eric Carlin. I'm Gary McNamara. You know, really, the whole Mamdani thing, when I said it's the commie cornucopia of contradictions, I mean, it's just all we're doing is using their arguments against them. They make the argument that voter ID will keep blacks and married women from voting.
1: Yeah.
0: Yet they want ID for Mamdani's supermarket. Well, it's very simple using their argument. Then you're racist and you're sexist.
1: Yep.
0: You don't want blacks to be able to get cheaper food at your grocery stores or married women. Argue the point with us.
1: Right.
0: That's your argument.
1: Yep.
0: That's the beauty of this. That's their argument.
2: That's what they've been using. How does it not apply?
0: I mean, it's
2: now I've got to be worried about carrying my library card. There's the cops. Are they going to start asking for your library card? Do I have to be able to read?
3: I guess I do to drive. I at least need to know the letters. Going to give you the vision test.
0: All you need to know is
2: pretty sure that's an E, maybe an F.
0: S-T-O-P.
2: Yeah, that's exactly.
0: And maybe the yield sign.
2: Yeah.
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5: With SRN News, I'm Jason Walker. Well, the United States and Iran are reportedly making opposing claims about whether they are holding talks or not. President Trump says the two sides are resuming talks to wind down the war. Iran insists it was only talking with Oman and focusing only on the Strait of Hormuz. Authorities say they have arrested and taken into custody now a 37-year-old man suspected of intentionally starting one of the devastating wildfires near Spokane. Sheriff's office says they arrested the man. He is accused of starting the Old Trails fire. 700 structures have been destroyed and 60,000 people evacuated from their homes. Two people have died now in the cyclospora outbreak in Michigan. First confirmed deaths in the U.S. related to that parasite. SRN News.
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6: Your Weather Authority forecast. Temperatures drop to the mid to upper 60s under partly cloudy skies. Temperatures tomorrow will be below average, rising to the mid 80s. We'll have a mix of sunshine and clouds. Showers and storms return on Wednesday with highs again in the mid 80s. Then for the rest of the week and into the weekend, highs reach the upper 80s and low 90s with a daily chance of showers and storms each day through Sunday. After that, get ready for a drier start to the work week. From the Weather Authority Storm Center, I'm meteorologist Jasmine Lomax for Talk Radio 680. WCBM.
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0: And he is Eric Harley and I'm Gary McNamara. Coming up in just a minute. I never thought as a radio talk show host that I would be promoting this. Coming up in just a minute, a WNBA women's basketball update.
2: All right.
0: Coming up.
2: Sounds good. Everybody's talking about weight loss injections because they're so dramatic in terms of the results. I mean, they work by lowering blood sugar and reducing appetite. 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The studied ingredients in Lean have been shown to lower your blood sugar, burn fat by converting it into energy, and curb your appetite and your cravings. 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

0: With SRN News, I'm Jason Walker. Voters heading to the polls today in primaries in Kansas, Virginia, Missouri, Washington State, and Michigan. A difference of opinion when it comes to talking. U.S. and Iran making opposing claims about whether they should hold talks in the first place. President Trump says they're resuming talks to end the war. Tehran insists it was only talking with Oman and focusing only on the Strait of Hormuz. Authorities in Washington have arrested a 37-year-old man suspected of starting one of the wildfires near Spokane. It is one of three major fires in the region. And investors of Elon Musk Space Company got a chance to question him today in his first quarterly earnings since an IPO stock in SpaceX is down by half. SRN News.
1: From the Fox 45 Weather Authority team, I'm meteorologist Justin Chambers. Temperatures not too bad for your Tuesday morning. We're definitely drier. As we head toward the afternoon, we'll see a mix of clouds and sun, a little less humid for your Tuesday afternoon. Highs mainly in the 80s, close to average for this time of year. We're trending warmer as we head toward the end of the week, and we're bringing back the chances for rain as well coming into Wednesday. From the Fox 45 Weather Authority, I'm meteorologist Justin Chambers for Talk Radio 680 WCBM.
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0: socialist communist nation where the government is the big monopoly,
1: right,
0: because you've said the goal is to own industry. Well, right, if you're saying you're going to own industry, you know, you're worried about five billionaires who own a tremendous amount of wealth that's all in stock in the private sector that's creating jobs and making our society more productive. And your goal is to have only one trillionaire, which is the federal government, that does not have to react to market forces, but politics in a monopoly. And you're trying to convince me that's going to be cheaper and provide better services. It's not.
2: Right. No, it isn't. And it's, you know, this is something, again, that over and over again, here's what happens. When people are underwater, they'll tell you, yeah, I'm grateful for everything I have, but it's not getting the job done. They'll tell you, look, you know, again, we're drowning here. We need relief. The question is, are there enough people right now? Well, more precisely, November 3rd, that feel like the Democrats, as crazy as they are, will do a better job at getting them out of the situation they're in. It's hard for me to believe that.
0: Oh, the answer is no, but how many people believe that? I am amazed, constantly amazed. One of the things that has happened, to me in my travels, as I've talked about, is a hotel that I've stayed at. And just when I walk in, the number of people I meet in that lobby that all from all around the country, some extremely impressive, but the number of clueless people I've met that have no idea what's going on. And in my everyday happenings, even when I was doing a lot of public speaking and everything else, the invite would come from people and groups that were more conservative. So they had an idea that was going on.
2: Mm-hmm.
0: You start talking to people on the left, you cannot believe what they don't know. It's really, yeah. I'm not saying that I can't find people on the right that don't. Because you and I've always talked about it, people who come up and go, I listen to your show and I'm way more conservative than you. Okay, let's go through the issues. Well, that's not conservative. So they may think, some may think some way, but most conservatives that I meet, people that really call themselves conservative, have a great idea what's going on in the world. You look at liberals out there, it's shocking the ignorance out there and how they form. And I use that one couple as an example that I met about 4 months ago that had definitive opinions on everything. And then I say, well, that's not true. Here's the source I can find out immediately, even from liberal sources that will verify, you know, what I'm saying. And the answer was, we don't believe anything that we read or see. Well, then how did you come to your opinion? And like I said, blank eyes, glassy over eyes, like, I don't know.
2: Mm-hmm.
0: I don't know.
2: Well, that's why, you know, when I say it, I find it hard to believe that people would trust, you know, the left to get them, you know, on a better financial situation, on a better financial path. But that's a prime example as to why it can happen.
0: And I go back. Remember when I used to do my hockey skating? My hockey workout skating. Do you remember those times?
2: Right after your twirling and all of that on the ice?
0: The thing I'll never forget is when I used to do my skating workout and the one time I had to tell you that one of the figure skating instructors came over and said, you skate really good, but maybe you should try this. And that set you off going,
2: so, well,
0: you're taking figure skating lessons. I'll never forget how funny that was.
2: I've never been on the ice with a professional figure skating coach
0: but the firefighter that I met, remember I told the firefighter story?
2: Right.
0: This guy who seemed conservative and everything else, and it came to September and he said, I'll never, because then it, this would have been, 2008, because Obama.
2: Yeah.
0: And we had talks on general stuff. I go, this guy seems pretty conservative. And it was in September after everything was over, you know, all the conventions were over. And he came up to me and he goes, you know something? He goes, I really never knew how conservative Obama was. I said, well, when did you start paying attention to what he was saying? Oh, last week. This is in September in the run up.
2: Mm-hmm.
0: I can't tell you how many people are like that.
2: Oh yeah. No, the bubble of now.
0: Yeah. The bubble of right now. I go, wow, what did you hear?
2: And then, well, and they'll see something. They'll see a meme.
0: Yeah.
2: On Facebook and go buy it. It's all of a sudden, it's the new fact. All of a sudden, it's new information. This is where many people are getting their information. Somebody posted on social media. Okay, well, where are they getting their information? It doesn't matter. I kept scrolling.
0: Yeah, you always have to double check. I found that out yesterday using AI.
2: And the one thing to eat at bedtime to melt 6 pounds of body fat every night. Huh? That sounds like clickbait. So I clicked it.
0: It always bothered me, the melting part. You know, in my body, melting anything inside my body scared me.
2: Yeah, I don't want things melting while I'm sleeping.
0: We are Red Eye Radio.
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0: We are Red Eye Radio. He's Eric Harley, and I'm Gary McNamara. What are you laughing at?
2: The WNBA, Clay Travis. I'm upping my offer, $10 million for a head-to-head basketball game between the defending WNBA champion Las Vegas Aces and a boys' high school state title team of my choice. If the Aces beat my team, I will give them $10 million. So this...
10: All right. All right.
2: Reminds me of Billie Jean King and Bobby Riggs. Remember the, well, you probably don't remember that.
10: No, actually I do. Yeah.
2: Do you remember that?
10: Yeah.
2: How big that was?
10: It was, it was huge.
2: The Battle of the Sexes. By the way, I was laughing at that. It was like ridiculous.
10: Right. Right.
2: You know, Bobby Riggs was not a, he was an old guy, never a top tier player. And she was at the peak of her career.
10: But they commercialized that. I mean, I got, man, they got, I don't know how much promotion.
2: It's like
10: mileage.
2: Most women professional golfers could beat me.
10: Yeah. And me.
2: Well, actually, you.
10: Anybody could beat me.
2: You wouldn't be invited.
10: My golf store is a great bowling store. A perfect 300.
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18: Breaking news this hour from Town Hall. Amrit Thomason. Are the U.S. and Iran talking again or not? Well, it depends on who you ask. President Trump says peace talks are underway, but Iran denies it. Mr. Trump says he is giving Tehran one last chance. Meanwhile, the cargo ship reports being hit by some sort of projectile overnight.
19: What's been happening in the Strait of Hormuz really underscores the continuing threat to shipping there. We don't have too many more details, but it was 20 nautical miles off the coast of Oman on the southern side of the strait, not on the northern Iranian side. And this is indeed where we have had other reports of explosions taking place close to vessels in the past few days. Now, traffic going through the strait has remained very slow. Just six vessels going through yesterday, according to shipping data.
18: That's the BBC's Yolande Nell. He describes the Spokane wildfire destruction as resembling a war zone. Gent Welsh with the Washington National Guard expects a lot of heartbroken homeowners.
20: When you finally get in there and you finally look at the devastation and damage, and it's going to be pretty interesting as people go in there and to just grapple with the damage and ground to the fact that their lives are forever changed. Some of these folks may not recover. Some of those folks may not rebuild in there.
18: A 37-year-old man is under arrest, accused of intentionally starting one of the three Spokane wildfires. The Senate Judiciary Committee is poised to approve the Attorney General nomination of Todd Blanche, a vote expected later this morning. President Trump says he is really disappointed with Washington, D.C.'s U.S. Attorney Jeanine Pirro for dropping the reflecting pool vandalism case. On Wall Street this morning, Dow futures are up 43 points, NASDAQ futures 182 points higher. More on these stories, townhall.com.
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3: 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Here's Chuck Whitaker with traffic and weather on the threes.
22: There's a wreck in the southern part of the state on Route 4, and the initial report says wires, utility poles down in the area of Route 4, Upper Pendel Road. So both sides of the roadway, according to the initial report, are affected there. About 20 minutes ago, there was a wreck on the BW Parkway northbound after 197. We had a backup in that area, and now, just looking at the live shot, it looks better northbound. Doesn't mean it's completely gone, but it looks like the backup northbound has at least moved down just a bit. But we'll keep an eye on that. There was late lifting construction coming out of Hempstead along Route 30 at the bypass and also at Route 27. I'm Chuck Whitaker with traffic and weather on the threes on Talk Radio 680 WCBM.
23: From the Fox 45 Weather Authority team, I'm meteorologist Justin Chambers. Not a bad start to your Tuesday morning. We're definitely drier, and as we head toward the afternoon, we'll see a mix of clouds and sun, highs in the 80s, a little less humid, tracking more rain returning on Wednesday. From the Fox 45 Weather Authority, I'm meteorologist Justin Chambers. 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
3: 65 degrees in Nottingham, 66 in Abingdon. Here are the latest headlines from the WCBM Maryland News Center. Maryland lawmakers heard testimony for several hours on the first day of their special session on redistricting. A House committee approved and sent the measure to the full House for a final vote. Yesterday, a Senate committee is expected to vote on its version of the measure today and send it to the full Senate. Lawmakers are considering a proposed constitutional amendment that would change how Maryland handles congressional redistricting. If the measure passes, it will be presented to voters as a referendum question on the November ballot. And a Port of Baltimore worker died after being struck by a piece of equipment at the Dundalk Marine Terminal. Maryland Transportation Authority police were called to the scene at around 9 Monday morning for a report of a workplace incident, and officers attempted life-saving measures. The victim was taken to a hospital where he was pronounced dead. There are no further details about the incident. MDTA police are conducting an active and open investigation. The winning Maryland Lottery pick 3 was 367, the pick 4, 3366. It's 6:05 on Casey and Company. Stein on Sports coming up next.
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27: Sports at 6:05, brought to you by Farnan and Dermer, offering same-day service. Mention my name to get a $99 AC tune-up from the Comfort Guys, my guys. Wow, what a day yesterday for Mike Elias, the Orioles, and Orioles fans as the Birds trade away three players at the deadline, including one once considered the cornerstone of the franchise. Gone, Adley Rutschman, Major League Baseball's number one draft pick in 2019. Mike Elias' first pick as GM of the Orioles. Traded to Boston, no less, for four prospects and a player to be named. Also, Tyler Wells goes to Tampa Bay, and Taylor Ward to the Mariners for two minor league prospects and a rookie major league pitcher. Last night, Elias explained the sell-off.
28: As I said before the deadline, I think the reality is our record
0: and the odds that come with that record were not strong enough for me to go into the deadline with 2026 as the sole focus. And we had to start looking at future years and take those into account as we assessed moves.
27: Yeah, one player the Orioles did not deal yesterday was Trevor Rogers. The left-hander now in line for free agency this offseason or an extension. But according to Rogers, the Orioles have not approached him about a long-term deal. Turning to football, day five of training camp, day one with pads in Owings Mills. Head coach Jesse Minter on what his plan is to ease the team into the next phase of practice.
4: We made the first day in pads more of a tag-off day with the, as far as finishing on the ball carrier, all the blocking and block destruction was able to be at a much higher rate than it was without pads. Tomorrow we'll incorporate a little bit more thud on the ball carriers. And so, like where we're at, good first day, good energy coming off the day off, and take.
27: Coming up in 30 minutes, more on deadline day for the Birds, and is the Preakness in serious jeopardy? And that is Stein on Sports.
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6: 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Right choice for Maryland. It is a Tuesday, August 4, 2026. I'm Sean Casey, and coming up in this hour of the show, the Preakness gets left behind. Today's Democrat freak show for the primaries in Michigan and other states. It's getting wild and crazy out there. But the top story here today is, once again, Maryland Democrats prove they don't care about you. They don't care about the affordability crisis and the energy crisis here in the state of Maryland, the juvenile thug crisis. They only care about two things, and that is, number one, their grip on power must be absolute, and number two is that politics over the priorities here in the state of Maryland for Wes Moore and his future presidential ambitions. So, I've said repeatedly, it's the fast track. Voters, they go through the formality and the charade of having public testimony. Not that they're listening to any of it, because the vast majority of people who did testify orally and written yesterday in the special session as they contemplate a constitutional amendment to allegedly clarify how they're going to redraw maps. The voters showed up and they weren't happy, but Democrats, they don't care about you.
7: Our Constitution exists to restrain government and protect the people, not to be rewritten through political expediency whenever its restraints become inconvenient to those in power.
8: When lines change, it's simply bad policy. If it's wrong in Texas, it should be wrong here in Maryland.
9: Please do not disenfranchise our Republican Marylanders. Please do not destroy the voices of our black communities. And please do not rewrite our Constitution for a temporary political advantage.
6: As for the Republicans themselves, they just got, railroaded. They just got run over by the steamroller, the Democrat machine, which has a supermajority. Here, Delegate Brian Chisholm tried to challenge the speaker, and she shot him down immediately.
25: How are we going to bring clarity? How are you drawing this map?
28: We're not talking about maps today.
6: That's right. We're not going to talk about redrawing the maps. We're just going to change the Constitution to make it really easy to, steal a seat. You know, that's what they're talking about here today. Delegate Matt Morgan challenging other members of the Democrat supermajority yesterday on the House floor.
25: So you think
2: that the certification on November 16th, if you're successful, would oversee a law that is standing today.
10: We're not retroactively changing anything. And again, we follow the process that's normal for state law.
1: Yeah, well, when he says they're not actively or retroactively changing anything, they're changing the Constitution of the state of Maryland, which is a pretty big deal, but not for Democrats. The Constitution, you see, it's a hurdle. It's an obstacle. It stands in the way of their ability to eliminate Republican voices. Nearly a million Republican voters in the state of Maryland will have no representation at the federal level if this power grab is successful. We got a lot more coming on this. Get your calls and comments and reaction as well. 410-922-6680, 1-800-WCBM-680. You can call in right now and weigh in. At 613, I apologize for the term weigh in, and Chuck Whitaker coming on, but sometimes these things just happen by accident. Yeah. Good morning, Chuck.
11: It's a problem. You were an accident. I talked to your mother one time. She said, I've been paying the price ever since.
1: That's right. All right, what's happening out there?
11: The overnight construction coming out of Hempstead is wrapped up now, so Route 30 is clear. It was in the area of Route 27, then again at the bypass. All of that is gone. The wreck that was on the VW Parkway northbound right around 5:30 has also cleared. It looked like it was wrapping up, and it is clear now back to normal northbound at 197. The word is right now the road might be back open again southern of Anne Arundel County and down through Chesapeake Beach. That may be Calvert County there. It's right at the line in the area of Route 4 and Upper Pendell Road. As of 20 minutes ago, there was a report of an accident. There was some wires down and some road blockage there. But now, according to the data and the information we're seeing, it looks like they may have cleared that. And the early trip to Annapolis looks fine from the Bay Bridge, moving primarily westbound over towards I-97. I'm Chuck Whitaker with traffic and weather on the threes on Talk Radio 680 WCBF.
1: Your Fox 25 Weather Authority forecast for your Tuesday. We get a mixture of sun and clouds today, a little less humidity, and a high will be in the 80s. Chance for rain will return tomorrow with humidity more likely as the week unfolds and goes on. So never got that shower we were thinking about yesterday, so it kind of looked like it was going to rain, but then it kind of just sailed away. Never to be found again. Right now, cloudy 69 in Columbia. It is 67 in Owings Mills. Time for some one-liner news. Monday marked the major league trading deadline, and the Orioles trade our number one pick in 2019 and three-time All-Star catcher Adley Rutschman to the Boston Red Sox.
11: Why?
12: Why? Yeah, why?
1: Yeah, we needed... He wasn't really doing all that well this year, but he was plagued by injuries, and apparently the Red Sox, we'll get with Gary on this later on, but they offered us a ton. It was an overwhelming offer. Remember you heard about the curse of the Bambino? I'm just wondering. Remember when they traded away Babe Ruth?
11: Yep.
1: Yeah, so who knows what's going to happen there. Ariana Grande's shocking weight loss has prompted the singer to take a step back from visibility. And I thought she already had done that because she was barely visible now.
12: Right.
11: She's a skeleton.
1: Yeah, exactly. I wonder if she's on Ozempic or if she's got some other kind of problem. As a tribute to his Nigerian heritage, Green Bay Packers offensive tackle Zach Tom has now changed his name to Zach Bako Boeli.
11: Oh.
1: It's a good thing Tony Romo's not working right now. It's really, really hard to pronounce when you're drunk.
12: Oh, it's a sad.
1: Rosie O'Donnell returning to The View for the show's upcoming 30th season. Just when you think they couldn't make The View any worse,
11: right?
1: They have. Maybe President Trump can order ICE to deport her back to Ireland.
11: They're going to need a bigger table.
12: That would be nice. Yeah, you can't need a bigger chair. Yikes.
1: Getting a bigger screen. All right, a new survey shows that half of American adults use their parents' home for storage. Meanwhile, the other half still lives with their parents.
12: Cellar dwellers. Yeah.
1: Iran has erected a huge billboard in Tehran that shows the Statue of Liberty toppled over. That's all they have is billboards right now. That's the best they got. I remember seeing that billboard in a Planet of the Apes movie.
11: Right.
1: You kind of ripped that one off, I think. No doubt. All right, so get ready for it. Brace yourself. This was a national anthem at the opener of the Women's Pro Baseball League. This was over the weekend in Springfield, Illinois. The performance quickly went viral. You have a
13: a single female singer along with two other female singers. It seems like they're singing different songs or different categories or genres altogether, but here it is. This might be, remember it was, who had the one out in San Diego? That was Roseanne Barr. Remember Roseanne? She probably had the worst one ever until now.
14: Oh, say can you see by the dawn's early light what so proudly we hailed at the twilight's light?

0: You ready? Brace yourself. There it comes.
1: We're so gallantly streaming. And the rocket's red glare. The bombs bursting in air. Gave proof through the night.
0: I think it's enough.
2: Please stop.
3: Now, you sound like a bag of cats.
0: Guess who that vibrating, wavering voice was? That was a iconic singer at one time in the Motown genre.
3: The Vandellas.
0: Martha Reeves.
3: Oh my gosh, what a guess. Oh,
0: that is Martha Reeves. That's so sad. At the age of 85. She has released a statement. It was an incredible honor to be invited to perform at the inaugural Women's Professional Baseball League event. The field conditions were wet and windy, and without stage monitors, I wasn't able to hear myself as I normally would.
3: Just as well.
2: Yeah, I mean, I'll give her that.
3: Just as well.
0: You wouldn't want to hear that because nobody else wanted to hear it.
3: Oh, my Lord. Bless her heart. She's such a nice person.
0: She is a nice person, and it happens, you know.
2: She's a lovely
0: lady. Bad things can happen to nice people, and unfortunately.
2: Sadly.
0: But here's the thing. I don't get it. Why didn't they just invite her by herself? Why did they have to have the other group there to sing, or just one or the other? The two of them, I think, number one, causes confusion. Number two, if you don't have monitors to hear back, if you're not wearing an earpiece, that you can hear yourself, it throws you off. It does. And so I'm not saying it's, Martha's going to take responsibility for it, but still, I think it was a poor choice on the part.
2: She's 85, and with that, no wonder she
0: exactly
2: wavered.
0: All right, so Rosie O'Donnell is back. That'll speak again. I'm just shocked that The View is back for the 30th season.
3: Right, why?
0: Yeah. Why exactly? And now this is what
2: you love to watch what you hate.
0: Yeah, the FCC is contemplating yanking their license because they are claiming to be a pro news organization. I mean, a bona fide news organization.
3: And they are not.
2: So far
0: we played the clip yesterday at the end of the show of all this advocacy for, you know, whatever side, whether you're a Democrat or Republican. When you're a news organization, you're supposed to be balanced. You're supposed to be
2: tell
0: fair.
2: The truth.
0: Yeah, and they of course are anything but. Now we have Rosie.
2: You need if a I big cauldron in the middle of it.
0: Stop even appearing to have any kind of balance. Get rid of, what's her name, Melissa Farah Griffin, whatever her name is. She's horrible, number one. She's not a conservative. She's not a Republican. She's a Trump basher. And Sonny is just horrible. She's just horrible. Yeah, period.
2: Waste of space.
0: Actually, they all are. I can't think of anybody there that contributes anything in a positive manner. Not a single person.
3: No.
0: And Barbara Walters used to be good on The View. Elizabeth Hasselbeck used to be good on the View.
3: Right.
0: But the current crop is just bad news bears.
3: Wealthy women with bad attitudes.
0: Yes.
2: Exactly. There's nothing better to do.
0: All right. Very good. Chuck, seeing a couple. Appreciate that. 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
0: 623, it is time once again traffic weather on the threes with the update now. Lugnuts Johnson.
3: Looking live at 95, Russell Street 395. All the lanes are open there at Camden Yards. Both the tunnels are still clear. No delays at all right now. Southbound on 95 or 895. 695 looks good. JFX wide open. Ruxton Road right on into the Rams downtown. I'm Chuck Whitaker with traffic and weather on the threes on Talk Radio 680 WCBF.
0: Fox 35 Weather Authority forecast, it'll be a partly cloudy day today. Less humidity. Highs will be in the 80s, 66 and cloudy right now in Reisterstown, 70 in the downtown of Baltimore. So, Maryland House of Delegates advancing the fast-tracking the redistricting referendum in 11-5 vote coming out of the Government Labor and Elections Committee. To advance a House Bill 2100 after they adopted one amendment. All the Republican amendments, as you might imagine, got shot down, including requiring a voter ID and having some kind of election integrity or security. They're not interested in that here in Maryland. All the Republican members voted against the bill, as well as Eastern Shore Democrat Delegate Sherry Sample Hughes. So the Senate Education, Energy, and Environment Committee is expected to vote today on the companion measure before it heads to the full Senate. And the Democrats are hoping to wrap this up by Wednesday. That's the deadline to place this proposed constitutional amendment. And we're still not completely 100% sure what the ballot language is going to be to get it on in time for the November 3rd general election. Electric Bill Ferguson, the Senate president, yesterday talked about this is really just upholding the standards of state law.
7: We are clarifying the rules by which we will draw maps to ensure we are using the standards the state used for decades. Prior.
0: Yeah. Well, but this would only apply, again, the changing of would only apply to the state legislative districts and not to the federal congressional districts, which seems to me be a little bit unfair. But the congressional maps would continue to be governed by federal law, including requirements for equal population and protections against racial discrimination. Yeah, I guess there is a world where, be careful what you ask for, because if the thing does go through and it does pass, it might call into question some of the other congressional districts. I'm thinking maybe CD6 and CD7 come to mind right now, and they're after CD1, which is Andy Harris's seat. But this would also allow the Maryland General Insane Asylum to give the Supreme Court of Maryland what's called original jurisdiction over future congressional redistricting lawsuits, which would create a faster path, if you will, for resolving legal challenges before election deadlines. And so, but there's a lot here that when you look at it, it really wasn't necessary to have changed the state constitution or amend the state constitution. But this is what they have to do in order to protect the future. I'm telling you, there's a lot of money. There's a lot of push behind Wes Moore for this presidential, his presidential ambition in 2028. And we're seeing it now play out in a raw and absolute power grab by the by the Democrats here in the state. Ahead of Monday's hearing, the committees had received 22 favorable written testimonies, 11 requesting amendments, and 131 in opposition. That's pretty overwhelming. 131 to 22 against changing the state constitution and on this redistricting referendum. 50 witnesses testified. Lawmakers spending roughly an hour and a half questioning them about the proposal's legal implications and the historical intent behind Maryland's constitutional language. So, again, when you look at this, it is just, again, a pure power grab. Again, there's a lot of hypocrisy here. And when they talk about this legal clarity, I think it really weakens the safeguards against partisan gerrymandering. Now, we know the Voting Rights Act that the Supreme Court ruled in the Calais decision said you can't draw districts based on these minority or majority-minority districts in which they, you know, they draw it on basis of race, and they draw these convoluted shapes of maps that make sure that, again, they have these, they create these majority-minority districts, and that was struck down by Section 2 of the Voting Rights Act by the Supreme Court in the Calais decision back in June of this year. So that's out. You can no longer draw maps strictly or solely based on race. The other thing I think the Supreme Court dropped the ball on here was this partisan gerrymandering, where you now can still draw, and again, this goes for both parties, and I've said this repeatedly, that I don't think these districts should be drawn purely on partisan, you know, requirements. I think it should be based on equal population. You should take in account, and if you draw it fairly, I think it will fairly represent but again, here in Maryland, we went away from that, originally going 4-4, with the original split with 4 Republicans and 4 Democrats here back in the days when things were fairly equitable, into again that was 6-2 after Glendenning, of course, and then 7-1 with O'Malley, and even Governor Hogan signed off on that one as well. So that was certainly not a fair representation of again, you have a lot of you got more unaffiliated and Republican voters than you do Democrats. So now what you're going to do is you're going to disenfranchise those unaffiliated and Republican voters with this redistricting, and now if 7-1, they want it to be 8-0, but maybe it just blows up in their face at some point down the road. But as we've said repeatedly, we're going to be urging you to vote against this constitutional amendment once it passes, and it will. They have the votes. It wouldn't be holding this special session if they didn't have the votes. They'll allow whatever Democrats that are in districts that have a lot of Republicans or a significant amount of Republicans to vote against them so they can retain their seat, and then, of course, will fall in line when they need them. That's the way the Democrats operate. Republicans, they haven't figured that out quite yet for some strange reason. Just don't know why. All right, coming up next. Today is primary day in a lot of states. We'll take a look at the Democrat freak show, and there are lots of them running to obtain office. It's time for some news headlines once again with Maggie Hunter.
2: Thanks. Good morning. One person is dead and another is injured following a shooting in West Baltimore. Police responded to a ShotSpotter alert in the 1700 block of McCullough Street shortly before 4:30 Monday afternoon, where they found the victims. Both of the victims were taken to the hospital, where one of them was pronounced dead. An 18-year-old man is in stable condition. Anyone with information is to call police or Metro Crime Stoppers. And Anthony Brown has joined a coalition of 23 attorneys general and 2 governors in suing the Trump administration over what they say are illegal tariffs. The lawsuit is challenging the administration's decision to increase tariffs on more than 80 countries. The coalition says it accounts for 99.4% of all U.S. imports, and the cost will be passed along to Americans who are already struggling to pay for essential consumer goods. The coalition claims the actions exceed the administration's legal authority and violate the Administrative Procedure Act. And the Baltimore Board of Estimates is scheduled to consider an $11 million settlement on Wednesday for a man who was wrongfully convicted. Anthony Hall was exonerated in 2023 after the Mid-Atlantic Innocence Project discovered that prosecutors failed to disclose witness statements indicating he was not involved in a 1992 murder. In 2024, Hall received more than $2 million from the state of Maryland after his conviction was overturned. And Fox 45 reports that as Maryland lawmakers gather in Annapolis for a special session focused on redistricting, some Baltimore residents and public safety advocates argue another issue deserves immediate attention: juvenile crime. This comes after police arrested a 17-year-old and a 22-year-old in an armed robbery in the Inner Harbor. Baltimore police said the suspects robbed a man at gunpoint before officers tracked them down and arrested them. It's 6:31 on Casey and Company. Coming up next, Chuck Whitaker with traffic and weather on the threes.
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2: 6:33 on Casey and Company. Here's Chuck Whitaker with traffic and weather on the threes.
3: The west side outer loop now is getting some brake lights, and we're slowing up a little bit here. I-70 down to Route 40, and then once you clear Route 40 and Frederick Road, you're good down the hill towards I-95. I had a report there may be some debris in the roadway on the outer loop near 795. Doesn't appear to be a problem right now. There's a new minor wreck in the city. It's right around the interchange where you go underneath 895, right at Hollibert Avenue and Ponca Street. City police would be in that area. I'm Chuck Whitaker with traffic and weather on the threes on Talk Radio 680 WCBM.
10: From the Fox 45 Weather Authority team, I'm meteorologist Justin Chambers. Not a bad start to your Tuesday morning. We're definitely drier, and as we head toward the afternoon, we'll see a mix of clouds and sun, highs in the 80s, a little less humid, tracking more rain returning on Wednesday. From the Fox 45 Weather Authority, I'm meteorologist Justin Chambers for Talk Radio 680 WCBM.
6: Now, Gary Stein on sports.
11: Well, it was long rumored, but still shocking, the trade of Adley Rutschman to the Red Sox yesterday. Hitting Baltimore hard, once considered the cornerstone of the franchise, Rutschman now gone to a division rival for four highly touted prospects. President of Baseball Operations Mike Elias took a moment last night.
12: I want to thank Adley Rutschman. It is an incredibly emotional moment to have Adley depart the organization in this way.
11: So Rutschman and the recently acquired Jake Rogers go into Boston for four prospects, including the Red Sox second, fourth, and fifth ranked prospects. Here's MLB insider Kylie McDaniels, his take on the deal.
13: This is a wild overpay on the face of it. Now you can do all the caveats of, well, these teams know these players better than anybody else. Who knows how this is going to work out?
11: Well, that's just the point. They have the second, fourth, and fifth ranked prospects, but none of them are major leaguers. The Orioles did get a major league catcher back in Carlos Navarez. Elsewhere, the Orioles deal Tyler Wells to Tampa Bay and Taylor Ward to Seattle. The club also acquiring some players, outfielder Christian Franklin from Washington, and then late in the day, right-hander Cody Hoyer from the Brewers. That's an interesting acquisition, actually, a reliever, and outfielder Reese Hines from the Marlins in separate deals for cash. Now, neither player had reported as of last night, and the transactions left the Orioles with 39 players on their 40-man roster. Tonight, the new-look Birds open a three-game set with the Angels, 2.5 back in the AL wildcard race, but four teams ahead of them. Tonight's pitcher still listed as undecided. It would have been Dean Kramer's turn. Ravens yesterday in Owings Mills, day five of practice. It's the first day in full pads. The hitting was still kept to a minimum yesterday as head coach Jesse Minter eases their way into it. That's quite a departure, actually, from the ways of John Harbaugh. First day in pads yesterday for the team's right tackle, Roger Rosengarten.
14: Oh, man. You know, first day of pads, it's always, you know, kind of weird. It's like being like a baby gazelle. You know, the angles change, you know, the strength, the balance of everything, you know, technique and playing next to the guy next to you. You know, it's kind of feeling out process. But
11: meanwhile, a pair of D linemen returning to practice yesterday. Calais Campbell, after dealing with the death of his mother, John Simpson, activated off the PUP list. And finally, a bombshell in the horse racing world yesterday could end up sidelining the Preakness. Talking about a newly announced six-race horse racing series called the Thoroughbred Championship Series. It's launched by Churchill Downs and the New York Racing Association. Now, this new series would begin in 2027, first week in May. All races will be held at Churchill Downs and Belmont Park. No mention of Pimlico or the future of racing's Triple Crown. That is a bombshell. Time now is 6:37. When we return, dealing dealing with this double whammy.
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11: So, Sean, first things first, let's talk about the Pimlico thing for just a moment.
0: Yeah.
11: Mm-hmm. This really calls into question the state of Maryland's wisdom. I mean, they put putting $400 million into the reconstruction of the Pimlico Racecourse in Northwest Baltimore, which is really a revamping of the area.
0: Right.
11: I mean, obviously Pimlico is the linchpin, but it's really about that. And then the $85 million that the state just paid Churchill Downs for the intellectual property and the rights to the Preakness.
0: Well, this just points out the folly and the foolishness of Governor Wes Moore having a government, the state of Maryland come in to run this, to purchase this, when there was a private sector path to resolve this. So once again, this is

0: alternative, the Churchill Downs, because they originally had the bid, and of course they were going to purchase the intellectual rights to the Preakness, and then we swept in and stole it from it. Is this punitive?
1: That was my first thought.
0: Okay.
1: Yeah, that was my first thought. So again, we'll see what happens, but this is not a good day for Baltimore in terms of horse racing. And then in terms of the Orioles, I mean, you know, so the national media is basically saying that the haul that the Orioles got for Adley Rutschman is great, but all they are minor league prospects.
0: Yeah.
1: There are really no major league players right there, and really I think that this is much deeper. This is weak behavior. This is weak behavior for a team that is still in contention, in my opinion, okay, because the rest of the AL stinks also, and the larger point here is that the return may get an A, but the philosophical framework behind this whole thing that Mike Elias has done gets an F.
0: Yeah, well, look, we could argue that Adley Rutschman certainly has not been performing up to standards.
1: No, he hasn't.
0: He's had injury problems. He had the first couple, 2-3 years were amazing. He was the number one pick in 2019. He was a 3-time All-Star, but he hasn't been playing like an All-Star this year or last year for whatever reason. That being said, you trade him to your interdivision rival?
1: And they have him under control for another year.
0: Jeez.
1: So we're going to see him next year in a Red Sox uniform.
0: Unreal.
1: Going to be hard.
0: Hey, it is. You're right, Gary. Thanks. 6:40, 20 minutes now before the hour of 7 o'clock. Today's a primary day in a number of states, Wisconsin, Michigan, Tennessee, just to name a few. But I wanted to review the Democrat freak show lineup that is going into these primaries today. And the only reason why these kooks have a voter base is because the state-run drive-by Democrat media and academe complex promote, stomp, cover up, and cheerlead for these Democrats, socialists, and destroyers who like to destroy capitalism in our country. Let's take it from the top. So here in Wisconsin, Francesca Hong, she's a diagnosed bipolar Asian chick with a history of self-harm who's been institutionalized in a psychiatric ward and overdosed on lithium, wants to get rid of Thanksgiving. The Democrat frontrunner for Wisconsin Governor Francesca Hong was previously hospitalized in a psychiatric ward, admitted to having a mental breakdown, to cutting herself, suffering from mental illness. And of course, she wants to abolish the police. She wants to defund, the military, the Pentagon. Senator James Tallarico, we know of him in Texas, the guy who plays with the Dr. Fauci doll, proclaims his love for trans kids and met his girlfriend at a gay bar who thinks Jesus is binary, who thinks there are six genders, who's running against Ken Paxton down in Texas. Troy Jackson, the Graham Plattner replacement or pick, dresses up like as a mechanic for fun, has thrown water bottles at women, married his cousin, and knocked her up twice. What a lineup, huh? We have a guy who frequents events where participants get peed on in a kiddie pool while wearing chaps, whose claim to fame is lowering the age of consent for men to have sex with boys as young as 12, decriminalizing knowingly infecting others with AIDS, and supports allowing convicted pedophiles to run for a school board seat. Then there's a Haitian who thinks the United States is an effing disgrace. He wants to abolish borders, law enforcement, and prisons. And then there's the Muslim, El Sayed, in Michigan, who believes the U.S. Deserved 9/11, is funded by a Muslim Brotherhood, and whose wife and father-in-law have terrorist connections. So you look at this, and this is exactly who the Democrats appeal to these days. This is no longer your father's Democrat Party. These are not blue dog Democrats, moderate to even conservative Democrats. These are run-of-the-mill, radical, left-wing, progressive, slash socialist, slash communist candidates that are running in the heartland. Now, it's one thing for them to run and win in New York City, in D.C., in Seattle, Los Angeles. But when you start running in the heartland, like in Michigan and Wisconsin, we'll see. We'll see if their message plays out. And this could be a massive wake-up call, not only for the Democrat Party, but for the Republicans as well. 6:43, traffic weather on the threes. Once again, update now with the king of all traffic, Lugnuts Johnson.
2: We're looking at 50 right at the Bay Bridge at Sandy Point. Very nice morning here. Two lanes eastbound, three lanes westbound. And after that, really no problems at all coming over to Ritchie Highway and at the area of the Severn River Bridge, where we're looking at you live right now. All the lanes are open, heading over towards Roe Boulevard and through that area, top of the hill.

0: at I-97 southbound and Route 32. There's still a good pace there, not much of a backup right now. Looks like we're clear from that point down to the ramps at Route 50. City Police, minor accident, Hollibert Avenue, right near the bridge and the overpass at 895. I'm Chuck Whitaker with traffic and weather on the threes on Talk Radio 680 WCBM.
1: And your Fox 25 Weather Authority forecast, mixture of sun and clouds today, less humidity. We'll have highs in the 80s. Chance for rain will come back tomorrow, and the humidity will start to end as well over the weekend. Right now, cloudy, 73 in Annapolis at 68 in Ellicott City. Time to head out to the Chuck Wagon. 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

0: pussy.
1: Chuck in the shower first thing in the morning. It happens to be National Chocolate Chip Cookie Day. Is there a favorite chocolate chip cookie that you have, Maggie?
2: Just a classic, Chips Ahoy.
1: Chips Ahoy, yeah, Chips Ahoy.
2: No this, that, or added this, just give me a chocolate chip.
1: Just a chocolate chip cookie? I think the Wegmans, Wegmans are really, really good. They come in a big bucket. They're really, of course, a lot of sugar in those.
2: You know what? I changed that. Can I change that?
1: Sure.
2: The ones, I don't know the name, but they're really thin, and they almost have a buttery, I think it is.
1: Otterbein. Yeah, they're good. Mm. The thinner ones as well. I think the ones that come right out of the oven, baked, homemade, are the best overall. But Chips Ahoy has just dropped its most mysterious cookie yet. It's a mystery cookie. They're challenging snacker lovers to figure out its secret flavor. You have a chance to win $25,000. It starts with the packaging. It replaces the familiar cookie imagery with a caution tape silhouette that keeps the flavor hidden. The only way to solve it is to taste the cookie yourself and submit your best guess. So starting today, fans can scan the QR code printed on the package and go to chipsahoymystery.com to enter the sweepstakes.
3: Very good.
1: All right. So
3: I like Famous Amos.
1: And Famous Amos is good. Remember,
2: he was on the air here, wasn't he?
1: Famous Amos?
2: Is he local or something?
1: I'm not sure. He was local or not. And then there was a little, we know Little Debbie, we had Little Debbie. What's the other one? Miss Fields.
2: Right.
1: Mrs. Fields, right. Okay, I knew her when she was Miss Fields.
2: Is there a history?
1: Back in the day.
3: She was outstanding in her field.
1: Yes, she was. KFC and Oreo have teamed up. Why? We don't know, but they somehow are now making fried chicken flavored Oreos.
3: Why?
1: Yeah, why is it going? Coming out of Oreo, China. That might explain it.
3: Oh,
1: yeah.
3: Okay.
1: So they have fried chicken flavor is the cream, the stuffing in between the chocolate Oreo cookie.
2: Mm-hmm. So, I don't know. Just my opinion. That's enough to raise bile in the back of your throat. That's disgusting.
1: Or just get a piece of fried chicken and slap it between two chocolate cookies.
2: Yeah, why not? Yeah,
1: might as well. Taco Bell today is offering a $1 Maxi Melt deal. From 8 a.m. to midnight tonight.
3: Again, that's about 3 hours later.
1: Yeah. You might ask, what's in a Maxi Melt? Seasoned ground beef, pico de gallo, and a melted three cheese blend folded in a soft flour tortilla. Right. 50% off the menu price for carryout at Papa John's all this week. Now through actually August the 16th. 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
2: It is.
1: And finally, KFC is giving one of its biggest running cult favorites a well-deserved moment in the spotlight for a limited time. 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
3: Wow.
1: The meal includes crispy country fried steak smothered in white gravy, mashed potatoes with gravy, coleslaw, and a warm biscuit.
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3: Good stuff.
1: You know, if you ever spend time down south, like in Texas, or country fried steak is a delicacy. It really is good.
3: Right here in Florida as well.
1: Yeah. And so now you can get them at KFC once a week at least. 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All right, Chuck, seeing a couple. Appreciate that. 6:48. It is 12 minutes now before the hour of 7 o'clock. 410-922-6680. 1-800-WCBM-680. And here's the point. You look at what President Trump did when he ran in 2016. He identified the forgotten men and women of America. That would be the middle class voters, those blue collar workers. And he identified the things and the issues and topics that were most important to those voters, and very successfully put together a coalition and was elected. I think not only the first time, the second time, and now for the third time as well. So the Democrat socialists are looking at that saying, well, look what Trump did. Trump was able to identify a certain class of voter and become successful. But the difference is Trump did it with Make America Great Again, not to tear America apart or tear America down. That's the big difference. The Democrat socialists, their messaging on affordability is at least in some cases, it's hitting. It's connecting with some of these voters, these disaffected Democrat voters that the Democrats have completely forgotten about. So they're worried about, you know, their budget, their household budgets. They're worried about gas prices. They're worried about being able to afford college, to afford their first home. Mortgages are, you know, again, the average home now costs over $400,000 with mortgage rates continuing to be stubbornly high. So this is an economic argument that the Democrat socialists are making along with the populist argument that President Trump has made over the years. The difference is they're going to go in two different directions. One wants to reunite the country, make the country better, and the other one wants to tear apart capitalism, destroy the country, abolish the police, get rid of our Constitution, get rid of the Senate, and so that we'll see if that message plays in the heartland of America starting today or not. All right, it's 6:50, 10 minutes now before the hour of 7 o'clock. 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
1: Still to come on Casey and Company. A reporter infiltrated a teen takeover in D.C., and it's very interesting what she found amid that group of teens. We'll share that with you. Top of the hour, Maryland Democrats ignoring the affordability and energy crisis and the cost of living in Maryland while they prioritize their politics and the personal ambitions of a governor over the rest of the voters in the state of Maryland. We'll get into that a little bit later on as well. And Pennsylvania just conducted a voter purge. Tens of thousands of Democrats have been tossed off the rolls. We'll tell you why. 6:53, traffic weather on the threes. Now with the update, the king of all traffic, Chuck the Body Whitaker.
7: All right, some slowing on 895 now. It's a speed reduction, but the morning backup has begun. 895 around the O'Donnell Street. Stop and go there. Everybody's going into the tunnel. Excuse me, going into the tunnel, but backed up to O'Donnell Street. It's about a 7, maybe 8 minute delay from the tail end of that backup. 95 is still clear through the Fort McHenry Tunnel and then down towards the interchange at 95 Russell Street and 395. Beltway looks good. You'll have brake lights on the west side now, beginning at Liberty Road through I-70, and then getting better starting down the hill from the ramps at Route 40 West. I'm Chuck Whitaker with traffic and weather on the threes on Talk Radio 680 WCBM.
1: Fox 25 Weather Authority forecast. We had a mixture of sun and clouds today, less humid, highs in the 80s. Chance of rain returns tomorrow. Rain and humidity the rest of the week right now. We're looking at cloudy 66 in Reisterstown. It's cloudy and 74, much warmer, in Ocean City. So interestingly enough, we have these, what do we call them, mashups, these meetups, these teen takeovers. Remember back in the day, they used to have these flash mobs that would meet, but they'd always end up with something like a feel-good moment, like groups getting together to sing, or they would reenact a scene from a play, or something like that, or they would do something nice for people. Well, this is like the dark version of the flash mob from Chicago to Florida, D.C. to Baltimore. We've seen the same kinds of a trend is popping up. Large groups of urban teenagers, often coordinating online, taking over public space, and oftentimes mass violence follows with enough regularity that participants treat it as expected. There is police response. There are some arrests, very few. But what's interesting is that a reporter for the Daily Wire, Leona Salinas, she decided to observe a takeover. And she decided to infiltrate one of these teen takeovers in Washington, D.C. Just several weeks ago. And she was, interesting things, what she found out. She decided to observe a takeover unfold as she left a dinner last week. And she learns, apparently, that the government might have known about and even organized the chaos, at least in D.C., and perhaps elsewhere. She writes, I asked a few kids running past me. She was at the Chipotle in D.C. At the Navy Yard. What was happening? They yelled obscenities at me and kept going. Soon I realized I had found myself in the middle of a teen takeover, the social media trend that goes viral for the wrong reason every few weeks. It's this generation's version of the flash mob. And she's right. And this version almost always ends in violence. Just earlier this year, a teen takeover in D.C. took over the internet with the footage of numerous teens trashing a Chipotle, throwing metal chairs across the restaurant, moved to the edge of one of the groups, and I walked with them. And then an 18-year-old by the name of Michaela told me the event was coordinated by DPR. I asked her what the letter stood for, and she didn't know, only that DPR puts these events together for teens to come out and have fun. She said the organizers reached the kids through Instagram. Well, it turns out that DPR is DC's Department of Parks and Recreation. She said the teens I spoke to that night said they were there for a government-organized event. On Instagram, DPR's account identifies it as a government organization that organizes, quote, fun programs and events, end of quote. One of those events, according to the department's website, is called Late Night Hype. It's a program that created in 2021 to give teens and young adults safe, high-energy spaces to connect after hours. The government office had planned a late-night hype event at the Banneker Rec Center Fields, just north of LaDroit Park in D.C. Attendees knew it was coming. Selena says a young Muslim man in a cafe named Jamar joined us as we walked. I asked him what the kids usually do at these DPR events. He answered without softening it, quote, all these N-words out here are wildin', end of quote. He described how the teens rob each other, take each other's shoes and clothes. Michaela said that most of these events, the teens go overboard and take it to the next level. When I asked what that looked like, Jamar said, you gonna see. So with the DPR frames under the guise of an opportunity for teenagers to gather, and this is how they position it and have fun. Instead, they foster a place for teens to commit crimes, and they all knew that it was going to happen. And in fact, it's sort of a sanctioned event for committing crimes. And as this we know of, at least DPR in Washington. The question is it going on here in Baltimore as well? Is Baltimore City organizing these events, or Baltimore County, or all of the above? I think it's worth at least some further investigation by some enterprising investigative reporters. Maybe at the Baltimore Sun, maybe they can take a look into that, or others. Because I just think that there's somebody or someone behind this. This stuff is not grassroots. I'm sorry. I think it's artificial. 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Coming up next, Maryland Democrats at the special session ignore the affordability and energy crises in order to promote Westmore.
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9: Breaking news this hour from Town Hall. I'm Rich Thomason. It is their last chance to avoid utter destruction, so says President Trump, who says the talks are underway again with Iran, although Iran denies that. The president says that Gulf allies pleaded with him to give diplomacy yet another chance.
10: It was going to be a massive attack. It was going to be an attack that would have been by far the biggest attack since World War II. But they've asked us not to do it. They said, please don't do it. And other their neighbors said that, too. And so we're just going to see whether or not we can make a deal.
9: Meanwhile, a cargo ship reports being hit by some sort of projectile overnight in the Strait of Hormuz. A 37-year-old man stands accused of intentionally starting one of three destructive wildfires in Spokane, Washington, the suspect being held on $1 million bond. President Trump is not pleased with the U.S. attorney for Washington, D.C.
11: I was disappointed with Jeanine Pirro, really disappointed with Jeanine Pirro. She folded like an umbrella, and people get away with things. It's a disgrace.
9: The president says Pirro choked in moving to drop charges against a man who had been accused of vandalizing the reflecting pool. Michigan has joined Minnesota reporting cyber attacks on water plants. Speculation that Iranian interests may be involved. Authorities insist, though, that all the targeted facilities are operating safely. It's a big day for primary voting contests in a number of states, including a closely watched Democratic U.S. Senate contest in Michigan. Congresswoman Haley Stevens, backed by the party's establishment wing, facing leftist progressive Abdul El Sayed, the latter leading in the polls. Later this morning, the Senate Judiciary Committee expected to approve the Attorney General nomination of Acting AG Todd Blanche. On Wall Street, the Dow features up 279 points. NASDAQ features ahead 223. More on these stories at townhall.com.
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2: 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Here's Chuck Whitaker with traffic and weather on the threes.
7: Lanes are open at both the Harbor Tunnels, but the right tube here at the Fort McHenry Tunnel is slowing just a bit. I was looking at the cameras on the south end, and I don't see any problems coming out of the tunnel moving down to Key Highway. But right now it's heavy traffic there, and it may back us up towards the area of the Keith Avenue ramp if you're coming south on 95. But for right now, it looks like they're still moving. The backup that was there on 895 last report, which was slow at O'Donnell Street, that is now cleared, and we're back under a five-minute delay going south through there. Pretty solid now on the outer loop, so be prepared for that heavy traffic anywhere from 795 going down through the ramps at Frederick Road. I'm Chuck Whitaker with traffic and weather on the threes on Talk Radio 680 WCBM.
14: From the Fox 45 Weather Authority team, I'm meteorologist Justin Chambers. Not a bad start to your Tuesday morning. We're definitely drier, and as we head toward the afternoon, we'll see a mix of clouds and sun, highs in the 80s, a little less humid, tracking more rain returning on Wednesday. From the Fox 45 Weather Authority, I'm meteorologist Justin Chambers for Talk Radio 680 WCBM.
2: 64 degrees in Falston and 66 in Owings Mills. At 7:04, here are the latest headlines from the WCBM Maryland News Center. Fox 45 reports that Maryland's new Inspector General for Education is promising rigorous investigations into how billions of your taxpayer dollars are spent in public schools. But months into the job, Natalia Medina Ahn has yet to release a single public report. In her first media interview since taking office, Ahn spoke with Project Baltimore's Chris Pabst and addressed concerns regarding potential conflicts of interest her priorities, and when taxpayers can expect results. And authorities are continuing to investigate crimes around Baltimore's Inner Harbor from Sunday. Baltimore police charged a Baltimore County man with murder after a fight ended in the water in Harbor East on Sunday. 36-year-old James Fitzsimmons of Parkville is facing several charges, including second-degree murder and manslaughter, in connection to the death of James Britt, 37, of Baltimore. Officers were called to the 1300 block of Lancaster Street near the Whole Foods in Harbor East around 1 p.m. on August 2nd. The Maryland Lottery pick 3 was 367. The pick 4, 3366. It's 7:05 on Casey and Company. Steinhold Sports coming up next.
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16: 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Mention my name and get a $99 AC tune-up from the Comfort Guys, my guys. Those fans gobsmacked at the trade deadline for the second straight year. Last year, it was 9 Orioles gone on D-Day, with 16 prospects back in return. Yesterday, it was 3, including franchise cornerstone Adley Rutschman, 9 prospects coming back to Baltimore. Here's President of Baseball Operations, Mike Elias, on deadline day and why the team was in sell mode.
17: First of all, we lost a couple of games to the Phillies, and you know, we are at the point where game by game results kind of gyrate the odds a little bit. Now, this was not a major factor, but our play over the weekend was not helpful.
16: Later, Elias was asked if he still felt that the Orioles had a chance to make the postseason this year.
17: Yes, I do. We're going to be playing for the postseason the rest of the way. I think that our activity today in a lot of ways put us in a position to continue that quest.
16: I mean, one player Baltimore didn't deal yesterday was Trevor Rogers, although according to Rogers, the team has not yet approached him about a deal for next season. Meanwhile, at Ravens camp yesterday, the team hitting for the first time, first round draft pick Venga Ioane with his welcome to the NFL moment, colliding with the king on a running play.
18: Welcome to the league, huh? I mean, that's Derrick Henry right there. You know, he's a big running back, strong guy, phenomenal player, of course. You know, I'm chasing after the linebacker. I'm thinking I'm going to get him. And, you know, we both end up on the ground, you know, but, you know, great player. Now I know to stay out of his way, so, yeah.
16: And they'll do it again today at 11 o'clock in Owings Mills. Coming up in 30 minutes, more on the Preakness being in serious jeopardy. And that is Stein on Sports.
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1: You can reach us at 410-922-6680, 1-800-WCBM-680, email us at am680 at WCBM.com, text into the show using the free WCBM mobile app. Our executive producer is Kristen Hagrick, and of course, you can join us here at any time. We'd love to talk to you here on the program. Coming up in this hour, we're going to take a look at, again, that new Maryland Education Inspector General promises robust oversight, but has not issued a single report after being on the job for months. And remember, she used to be the deputy legal counsel to Wes Moore, so we really shouldn't expect all that much. And Pennsylvania voter purge. Tens of thousands of Democrats have been purged from the voter rolls there. Let's take a look at a foreign company with ties to the CCP responsible for non-citizen registrations, or at least that's what New Jersey is claiming. But our top story here today was once again the special session. Maryland Democrats ignoring the affordability and energy crises here in Maryland. Instead, we get the personal crisis of Wes Moore's national ambition has been prioritized. And, again, this is a lot of things going on in the state of Maryland. By the way, if you want to read a pretty good summary of those issues, Delegates Zulega and Naraki have written an op-ed in the Baltimore Sun. It was published over the weekend, and it says Wes Moore's special session is a case of politics over priorities, and it talks about all the things that again, from affordability issues, cost issues, and electric bills, juvenile crime, the competence issue on the Key Bridge, and again, all the state agencies that are floundering. Again, it's all in that op-ed. But we heard yesterday from several at the State House, including Mackenzie Frost of Fox 45, challenging electric bill Ferguson. We're hearing from Steve Hershey, the senator, Senate Minority Leader, on these affordability issues.
19: I know that many Marylanders are asking why we are here when families continue to face rising costs and affordability challenges.
20: Why wait until next year to deal with those issues and not do it right now?
19: I think we are studying these issues to figure out what in Maryland we can do, but we also recognize as a single state in a union, we only have so many levers to pull.
21: He has every opportunity to address those issues in the 2 days that we're going to be down here now. But they choose not to.
1: Yeah, that's exactly right. They chose not to, and they chose to prioritize Wes Moore's national presidential ambitions over your everyday cost of living, and they chose to put state employees in a public union with arbitration reform over your everyday concerns about the skyrocketing cost of your electric bills. Our delegate Jason Buckle and Senator Justin Reedy.
22: We are going to ask this General Assembly to truly and honestly consider what the costs of being one of the highest tax and fee assessing states in America are to our citizens.
23: This sham special session is all about Governor Moore's presidential and political ambitions. It is not about what's best for Maryland.
1: Of course not. And we're talking about folks, young folks trying to come here and start a career and find a home. Extremely expensive. By the way, CNBC ranked us the second worst economy in the country. You would think that would be a priority for Electric Bill Ferguson and Jocelyn Paymore Melnick. But no. That's not the case. And, you know, what's more, it's all about Democrats. Again, as I said, this is a twofold purpose this session. One is the power grab. They want absolute power to control all 8 congressional districts. And two, they want to catapult Wes Moore into the discussion for national, for his presidential ambitions. The rest of us are basically being treated like debris and detritus. 713 traffic weather on the 3s. Now with the update, here's the king of all traffic, Lugnuts Johnson.
7: We mentioned last time around there was some slowing going into the Fort McHenry Tunnel. Never saw anything, but the speed was down, and with that, we started to back up on 95, and now we're looking at brake lights around the curve here at O'Donnell Street. So if you're coming south from Moravia Road, you're coming under Eastern Avenue, when you start to the top of the hill at O'Donnell Street, that's where the backup is. Everybody's moving in all 4 lanes are going into the Fort McHenry Tunnel, so there's no issues southbound, but right now that delay is there. May clear out. We'll keep an eye on it. 895 in the meantime, not too bad between O'Donnell Street and the Old Harbor Tunnel southbound. The west side outer loop off and on, a little more stop and go now from 795 down through the ramps at Frederick Road. I'm Chuck Whitaker with traffic and weather on the 3s on Talk Radio 680 WCBM.
1: Block 25 Weather Authority forecast. It's going to be a partly cloudy day today, actually a mixture of sun and cloud. Less humidity. Highs will be in the 80s. And right now we're looking at cloudy skies. It is 70 downtown, 70 in Dundalk. And time for our MAGA movement update.
24: America's momentum is back. Our spirit is back. Our pride is back. Our confidence is back. And the American dream is surging big. bigger and better than ever before.
1: Well, good news yesterday. Economically, U.S. factories expanded at the fastest clip in more than 4 years. U.S. manufacturing activity surged in July at the strongest rate, more than 4 years now, driven by soaring demand, record production, and a wave of new hiring. So U.S. manufacturing, according to Bloomberg, is booming, expanding at the fastest pace since 2022, beating expectations in many metrics for the month of July. The Federal Reserve confirms the boom is widespread. Manufacturing activity, payrolls, and wages are rising nationwide. Manufacturing wages climbed over 4% year over year, beating inflation, putting more money in the pockets of American voters. The turnaround is no accident. President Trump's working families' tax cuts have powered this revival, supporting 6 million American jobs, protecting nearly half a trillion in workers' wages, and preserving $1 trillion in U.S. economic activity. U.S. economy is projected to grow at a blistering 6.2% annualized rate in the third quarter of this year. So, again, the economy is doing gangbusters. And you have to look at here in Maryland. Imagine if we didn't have the Trump tax cuts after over 300, largest tax increase in history in 2025. The record fees, the vehicle registrations, again, imagine for retirees that are still struggling here in the state of Maryland, if it wasn't for the Social Security tax credit, again, which many seasoned citizens were able to use and will until at least the next 2 years, it's all good. And in fact, it would be much, much worse, much more difficult to live in the state of Maryland if it wasn't for President Trump under the Democrats' domination and rule. President Trump updating us on the progress of talks now with Iran.
0: Well, you'll find out today or tomorrow. I mean, they're going to go quickly. One way or the other. It's not very complex. We're talking about the strait, the opening of the strait, having it open literally by tomorrow. Completely open. And that's phase one. And phase two is we then will talk about the nuclear capacity, the nuclear, what, you know, as we've been mentioning, the basically, it's, I think most say, the denuclearization of Iran. Has to happen. Has to happen. And that'll be the second phase. But the first phase is the opening of the straits. The second phase will be the denuclearization. And that'll take a little while. But we're very strong on it. They cannot have a nuclear weapon. Iran cannot have a nuclear weapon. And
1: yeah, and that is, there's phase one and phase two, open the Straits of Hormuz. Already on the news of that, oil is now below $80 a barrel, and you see some oil prices starting to come down, gas prices, I should say. But as for Iran, this is the seventh time that we've had the military action, and we've called it off for peace talks, so seventh time, on again, off again. President Trump says this is the last chance for Iran. Does he really mean it?
0: Many countries called, many of the leaders of many are friendly with a lot of them, almost all of them, one way or the other, and they all wanted to give this a last chance. This is a last chance. This is not something that, if it doesn't happen, this is a last chance for them to sign a good document. Yep.
1: And up in New York City, guess what? Kami Mamdani is requiring his grocery store shoppers to have a photo ID in order to shop at the grocery stores. President Trump reacted to that.
0: Well, I wish they'd have an ID to access the voting booth. You know, they don't want to access the voting booth with any identification. We want voter ID, and we want proof of citizenship. Well, he also had a thing where you had to have two different IDs to shovel snow.
1: The Todd Blanche nomination to the Attorney General of the United States over at DOJ is now going to advance. After the Rhinos, Tom Tillis and John Cornyn have come to an agreement, Blanche rescinded the $1.8 billion weaponization fund that was to compensate people that were wrongly arrested, accused, and suffered for over 400 days without bail over the J6 protests, et cetera. But the Democrats and some Republicans like Tillis and Cornyn made that a central figure. So fine, get Blanche in. And then once Tillis and Cornyn are gone, thank God, then you can reestablish that fund at a later day. President Trump unhappy with U.S. District Attorney Judge Jeanine Pirro after she dismissed charges against an Olympian canoeist for allegedly vandalizing the reflecting pool And again, the president said he was disappointed with the judge.
0: And I was disappointed with Jeanine Pirro, really disappointed with Jeanine Pirro. She folded like an umbrella, and people get away with things. It's a disgrace. But we're very proud of Lafayette Park. Now we have a big decision to make. Do we take the pavers that are red, you know, the red brick pavers, and do we change them into a granite? It's a gray granite. They're beautiful, but they're not the original. So we're going to have to make that decision. You have a good sense of taste. What would you do? Huh?
3: Yes, change it.
0: You would change the red brick into the granite.
3: Heartbeat.
0: The granite is much stronger, holds up much better, different color.
1: And he also went on to say that he believes that the judge Jeanine Pirro choked when it comes to prosecuting this case.
0: To Jeanine. And frankly, I think she choked. Because the judge was really vicious. Instead of going after the people that did it, the judge went after her and went after her department. And I guess she choked. I don't know what the hell happened.
4: Are you reconsidering her role?
0: I don't know what. You don't. You're fake news. Don't ever talk again. You're fake news. One of the worst in the business. Fortunately, nobody watches you.
1: Yeah, he was on to an MS Now reporter. And finally, Congressman Andy Ogles introduced articles of impeachment against a radical leftist judge, Alison Burroughs, who refused a Supreme Court ruling and decided to block the Trump administration from ending the temporary protected status for Somalis in the United States. This is an executive branch power that the judiciary should have no say in whatsoever. You can the executive bestows TPS, and he can take away TPS. That is clearly up to the executive branch. And that's the way it was 562 days into the new golden age.
0: And we are just getting started.
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1: 7:23, traffic and weather on the threes. The update now with Lugnuts Johnson.
26: Capitol Beltway with the normal delays, outer loop, New Hampshire Avenue around to the Mormon Temple. That's in Montgomery County. And then on the inner loop, no issues, but boy, does it get heavy here at Indian Head Highway. The local lanes, even the traffic staying across to the right on the Woodrow Wilson Bridge over the Potomac, that backup is there. It's there every day, but right now, no incidents, just heavy traffic as you're coming south from Route 5 and eventually across the bridge and into Alexandria, then over towards Springfield. Heavy traffic again at the junction at I-95. BEW Parkway looks pretty good right now, southbound to Arundel Mills, and not too bad coming up north from Powder Mill Road. I'm Chuck Whitaker with traffic and weather on the threes. on Talk Radio 680 WCBM.
1: Fox 25 Weather Authority forecast, partly cloudy today, less humid. The highs will be in the 80s, maybe some rain returning tomorrow at some point. But right now we're looking at cloudy skies. It is 67 in Forest Hill, 70 in Middle River. Again, we're talking about the affordability crisis along across the board, the cost of living here in Maryland. Again, you can't afford to retire here in most cases. You can't afford to start a life here in most cases due to the cost of housing. And now we find out all these nickel and dime fees. Of course, you have to take installments out on your vehicle registrations, 300 different taxes, fees, permit, all were increased. And now property taxes went up again. They always do that in the state of Maryland, looking for more money. I know in my particular instance, my property taxes were up $500 from the last time they were assessed. And we're just getting hammered in this state. And Marylanders are bleeding. We're hemorrhaging here. And, of course, second worst economy in the country. And yet that's not a cause of concern for Electric Bill and Jocelyn Paymore and Wes Moore. They want to basically make sure that they can maintain power and promote Wes Moore's presidential ambitions. And Electric Bill said the other day, we saw states like Tennessee, Louisiana, South Carolina act with haste to attempt to eliminate majority-minority congressional districts. These acts change the calculus. That's why we're here. And they'll go, no, you're here. We know why you're here with this special session. Those states did that because it is, I think, inequitable. It is should not be allowed to create partisan districts based solely on race or districts based solely on politics. Now, the Supreme Court addressed the race component, but not the partisan politics component. And that might be something they just don't want to touch down the road. But here is Senator Steve Hershey, the Senate Minority Leader, talking about the affordability punt by the Democrats here, leaving us all high and dry.
2: First of all, I'd say, what is he waiting for? Right? He has every opportunity to address those issues in the 2 days that we're going to be down here now. But they choose not to, and I think that's the important talk thing. They can talk as much as they want about these issues, but they're choosing not to address them. And I think that's what we've noticed when we initially came out, the special session came in. I think between the House and the Senate, we filed to introduce 8 bills each that dealt with energy prices, that dealt with affordability, that dealt with vehicle registration fees, that dealt with the gas tax. All of those bills requests have been introduced, but they choose not to talk about it because the Democrats realize they're on the wrong side of this. They recognize that they did not address these issues when they had the opportunity back in January. So now, when they have an opportunity again, there's no way they can discuss it because they know they failed before. And so they say, oh, we'll address it next year again. We've heard that over and over from the Democrats in talking about affordability issues and talking about energy issues. We'll do it some other time. And this, again, is just further evidence that they don't want to address the issues that are important to Marylanders.
1: Yeah, and look, we now know, and of course the fix was in, even before they gaveled the hearings in yesterday, and of course all the Republican amendments to address the cost of living issues, the affordability crisis, the having to clean up our elections, every single one of them was shot down by the Democrats, who now just act purely out of spite and of arrogance. This is what absolute power does. It corrupts absolutely, and that's why, again, you'll have an opportunity this fall again to change the governor, to send more reinforcements to Annapolis to help hopefully the new governor, which would be Dan Cox, and vote against this attempt to change our Constitution in a raw power grab and a pure politics of personal destruction here with Wes Moore. Let me tell you about my good friends at Reverse Mortgage. Mark McVeary, as you know, is the Reverse Mortgage Answer Man. He's been doing this for a long time. And when you were planning for retirement, you crunch the numbers, you estimate what your Social Security would be each month, what your expenses are. One thing that throw everybody's numbers off is how fast the cost of everything has risen, way faster than anyone's income. And maybe you still have a mortgage, a home equity loan, some credit card debt, all pulling, tugging at that income and your cash flow. You just don't have enough coming in each month to live the way that you'd like. A lot of people are finding a fixed income living is a lot harder than one would expect. So if you're a homeowner, A reverse mortgage might be the answer for you. Mark McVeary's been helping Maryland homeowners with reverse mortgages for over 30 years. He knows these loans better than anyone. He'll come to your house, answer all your questions, tell you flat out whether it makes sense for you or not. Doesn't cost you a single dime. I've known Mark for a long time. He does right by people. Just make the call. 410-788-7070. 410-788-7070. It's 7:30. Time for the latest news headlines. Once again, here's Maggie.
3: Thanks. Good morning. Fox 45 reports that a man died after being struck by a piece of equipment in Dundalk on Monday morning, according to the Maryland Transportation Authority Police. Shortly after 9 a.m. on August 3rd, MDTA police officers assigned to the Port of Baltimore detachment responded to the Dundalk Marine Terminal for a report of an injured person. Officers found that a man had been struck by a piece of equipment and attempted life-saving measures. Authorities said that the victim was taken to a local hospital where he was pronounced dead. And also reported is thousands of nonprofits crowd Maryland's landscape. Questions are growing about what kind of real-world impact millions of charitable and taxpayer dollars are having and whether some organizations are even following basic state rules. Kenny Ebron, a former nonprofit director, said he's seen few improvements on Baltimore's streets despite the amount of money flowing into nonprofits. And as Maryland lawmakers return to Annapolis Monday for a special legislative session focused on congressional redistricting, former Governor Larry Hogan weighed in with his pen. In a guest commentary published by the Baltimore Sun, Hogan argued the special session has one purpose, attempting to change the Constitution to give the Democratic Party an unfair election advantage so they can realize their goal of pushing the last Republican member of Congress out of office. And police are investigating a deadly double shooting in West Baltimore's Upton neighborhood Monday evening. Around 4:20 p.m. on August 3rd, officers were called to the 1700 block of McCullough Street for a shot spotter alert and several calls for a reported shooting, police said. And a new state law aims to protect Marylanders from harmful PFAS chemicals by limiting the amount of the chemicals in biosolid crop fertilizer. 7:32 on Casey and Company. Coming up next, Chuck Whitaker with traffic and weather on the threes.
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26: It's your break lights now again at 895, and even now before O'Donnell Street, so we've gone up to about a 7 to 10 minute delay there. Just heavy traffic, and at one point 95 southbound was backed up to O'Donnell Street. That's now mostly cleared, but we're heavy again going through the southbound toll plaza lanes and into the Fort McHenry Tunnel. So there are some off and on delays southbound. Nothing major right now. JFX is still good. Typical ride now on the Beltway, starting to fill in around Hartford Road. We'll get busy at Greenspring. The west side this morning has already been busy from Liberty Road down through the ramps at Route 40 West. I'm Chuck Whitaker with traffic and weather on the threes on Talk Radio 680 WCBF.
14: From the Fox 45 Weather Authority team, I'm meteorologist Justin Chambers. Not a bad start to your Tuesday morning. We're definitely drier. And as we head toward the afternoon, we'll see a mix of clouds and sun, highs in the 80s, a little less humid, tracking more rain returning on Wednesday. From the Fox 45 Weather Authority, I'm meteorologist Justin Chambers for Talk Radio 680 WCBM.
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16: Well, for the second straight year, the Orioles will pick up the pieces after the trade deadline.
5: this time with four players gone from the MLB roster, including three-time All-Star Adley Rutschman, outfielder Taylor Ward, and reliever Tyler Wells. The haul the Birds got back, especially for Rutschman, is considered high, and all the while, President of Baseball Operations Mike Elias arguing the team did not throw in the towel.
8: But we did not dismantle the team. We still have a very good team, very good rotation. And we're going to keep grinding, and we've got talent in the minor leagues, some new talent, some players that'll come up. And, you know, this is part of running a baseball organization.
5: One player the Birds did acquire late yesterday was reliever Cody Ewer from the Brewers. He's 30 years of age, gives Baltimore an experienced bullpen option. 6'5" right-hander, has appeared in 97 major league games across 4 years, posting a 3.76 ERA. One of the biggest question marks surrounding the Ravens this summer is who will take over at center for the departed Tyler Linderbaum. There are currently three players battling for the spot, and with the season opener 6 weeks away, head coach Jesse Minter was asked if there is a deadline by which he'd like to make a decision.
9: I don't know that there's a deadline, and I really say that only because one of them in the mix of the battle is coming off of an injury.
5: And that player is Ethan Posich, signed away from the Browns. Posich, dealing with a torn Achilles from last December, thought to be the front runner for the job. For more than 150 years, horse racing's Triple Crown has been one of the most coveted titles in the world of sport, but now it's under duress with yesterday's announcement that a new horse racing series will debut in 2027. It's called the Thoroughbred Championship Series, launched by Churchill Downs and the New York Racing Association. This new series would begin the first week in May. All races to be held at Churchill Downs and Belmont Park. No mention of Pimlico or the future of the Triple Crown. Churchill Downs CEO Bill Carstanian explains that the thinking behind the endeavor is because today's sports fans want something different.
15: They want stories that unfold over time. They want rivalries, standings, and meaningful competition that builds from one event to the next. They want a championship they can follow throughout an entire season. And they want to see a champion crowned each year to celebrate.
5: So the championship series would cover six races beginning on May 1st, last throughout the summer, and conclude with the championship race in September. But again, no mention of Pimlico, no mention of the Preakness. The time now is 7:37. When we return, more on that, and Aaron Rodgers takes a deep shot downfield.
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5: So, Sean, first on this championship series, the Thoroughbred Championship, those comments from Bill Carstanian, the CEO of Churchill Downs, are correct.
1: Yes.
5: That's exactly what sports fans want today.
1: My question is, you said the first race would be May 1st.
5: Correct.
1: Well, the Kentucky Derby is the first Saturday in May. Is this
5: correct?
1: Separate from the Derby?
5: This is still, yes, it is separate from the Derby.
1: They're going to hold a race of just 5 days before?
5: No, this is separate from the Triple Crown.
1: Right.
5: The Derby, I believe, and this is still to be worked out.
1: You're going to get top thoroughbreds in the country, then you're going to have to pick one or the other.
5: No. I'm saying that this is still need to be worked out.
1: Okay.
5: I think what's going to happen is the Derby is going to be part of this
1: that makes sense,
5: Thoroughbred race series. The point for Baltimore is that the Preakness won't.
1: Right.
5: And so what are we doing here?
1: Yeah.
5: What do we have?
1: Well, maybe they ought to give the $400 million back for the Key Bridge that they spent on the Laurel.
5: Oh, God, $400 million. Oh, my God. It's just racking up. It's over $500 million now that the state has spent on horse racing down the drain right now because of this announcement.
1: Yeah.
5: All right, I want to move on to Aaron Rodgers real quick. You sent this to me, and I had it anyway. He was on the this is hilarious.
1: I know.
5: He was on the Pat McAfee show yesterday. McAfee's going around the

0: Good stuff. Thanks, Gary. 7:39. 21 minutes now before the hour of 8 o'clock. So as of right now, as we head into the August recess that is scheduled in the Senate, no Save America Act has passed yet. President Trump repeatedly has asked for that to happen, although John Thune says he doesn't have the votes. Right now, we got 53 Republican senators, 20 have signed on to, we will stay in, we will cancel recess. There's more important things to do before these midterm elections than to go on recess for a month or so before we come back into Washington. But that's the problem in and of itself. You got 33 rhinos out there versus 20 conservative or MAGA or loyal to what the president wants to have done. One of those is Senator Darlene Graham, who is facing election to replace her brother Lindsey this fall with Ralph Norman. Looks to be her top challenger, but she's come out and took it one step further.
1: Said earlier, I'm willing to stay through recess to get it done. What's up with recess anyway? Who gets a month off from work? I think we should stay up there and work and get it done. You have to have an ID to check out a library book, to buy alcohol, and you don't have to have an ID to vote. That's absurd. In New Jersey, they had 6,600 people, non-citizens registered to vote, and several hundred of them did vote in our election. And I am all for, this is where I differ from my brother, getting rid of the filibuster to get this done, because eventually the Democrats are going to get rid of it anyway.
0: Yeah, she's absolutely right. Democrats will. They've been running on that. We just played the clip from Kamala Harris the other day on getting rid of the filibuster, and they will, because it's all about the power, and they'll worry about the consequences later. Meanwhile, in Pennsylvania, Scott Prosser is doing incredible work. They're registering Republicans and people to vote and so on and so forth, but he's also been putting pressure on these states to purge their voter rolls from non-citizens. And right now, we've just learned Pennsylvania's purged its voter rolls, and tens of thousands of voters were purged. Most of them, it was, again, you had 54,000 Democrats purged and 24,000 Republicans, and that's a net GOP gain of about 30,000 in just 1 week. In 1 week, last week, Democrats led statewide by 56,000 voters, and now that lead has been cut in half to 26,000 voters. This comes after New Jersey got caught letting non-citizens onto its rolls. And then we find out Natalie Winters is reporting at her Substack today that a foreign company with ties to China is behind this non-citizen voter registration and these errors across America. It's a company called Ademia out of France, and their company develops facial recognition, fingerprint, government ID systems. They hold several federal contracts, including TSA PreCheck, Border Patrol biometric entry exit admission, FBI's fingerprint submission, driver's license provider in 36 states, including right here in Maryland, and then the Department of Defense's identity operations. Their IDEMIA Public Security is controlled by Advent International. It's a Boston-based private equity firm, and they have a company there who's running that equity firm out of Shanghai. That's right. This is a guy with ties to the Chinese Communist Party. So in a nutshell, let me sum this up for you. The documented ownership chain is remarkable. New Jersey's voter registration pipeline relied upon a French biometric contractor controlled by a private equity giant operating from Shanghai and Hong Kong, raising capital in the region, investing $2 billion in China, and it was the fund co-founded by a former Chinese Communist Party leader's grandson. How about that? 7:43. By the way, you want to play Choose Your Fake News? Give us a call right now. Reserve your spot. 410-922-6680, 1-800-WCBM-680. Time for traffic weather on the threes. The update now with Lug Nuts Johnson.
2: 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Labor Day weekend will be in Parsippany, New Jersey. 95 North is heavy now coming up from the Washington Boulevard area towards 395. Just the normal heavy traffic. Then the Sky Ramp is a little bit slow coming up into the interchange at 395 and eventually towards downtown. 895 still backed up around the Eastern Avenue ramp, maybe backing towards Erdman Avenue. We're about 5-6 minutes southbound on 95. New wreck just came in from Prince George's County. It's very close to the ramp. It's on 1.

0: 97 just before the BW Parkway in Prince George's County. 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I'm Chuck Whitaker with traffic and weather on the threes. 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
1: Fox 45 Weather Authority forecast, partly cloudy today. Less humid, highs will be in the 80s. And right now we're looking at cloudy, 69 in Parkville, 72 in Pasadena. Time to choose your fake news. Three stories, one of which is not true. Identify the fake news story, and you will be the winner. Connie is in Perry Hall. Good morning, Connie.
2: Good morning.
1: Would you like to go first, second, third, or last?
2: I'll go last.
1: All right, good luck. Here are the three stories. Tragedy has struck the 10th annual dog surfing championship in Pacifica, California, which draws large crowds with dogs of all shapes and sizes. Apparently, one of the dogs was knocked off its board and then eaten by a shark. Attacked a great white, they believe they spotted. The event was canceled because of that tragedy. Story two, on a freezing cold January morning in Denver, it appears that suburban moms are meeting for their GLP-1 shots. Denver's now become the Ozempic town, USA, wealthy mountainous city where everyone's abusing the drugs, and private school moms have now been turned into skeletons with their telltale Ozempic faces. And story three, U.S. Air Force Major General Dr. Mark Brown, President and CEO of Tuskegee University in Alabama, is bringing a more professional educational environment to the school at this HBCU. Starting this fall, students will be required to bring a business suit and shoes in campus. Cannot dress unprofessionally in the classrooms or cafeteria. Head coverings will be banned, the exceptions for those that serve for religious or medical purposes. All right, so story one, tragedy strikes dog surfing championships in California. Story two, welcome to Ozempic Town, USA. Or story three, Tuskegee requires business suits and bans do-rags as part of their new dress code. All right, we'll start with Chuck.
0: Uno.
1: Chuck goes for story number one. Kristen.
3: Yeah, I definitely believe the Denver Ozempic moms. And if that Tuskegee story is true, Marilyn Mosby might be after them. They're probably committing some sort of racism by not letting people express themselves. I think I'll also go with number one. Does PETA let dogs surf? I don't know.
1: Kristen goes for story number one. Maggie?
4: I also go with number one.
1: Maggie goes number one. Connie?
2: I'm making it unanimous.
1: It's unanimous today. Story number one, yes, there is a dog surfing championship. No, no dogs were eaten or attacked by sharks. So that is our fake news story of the day.
0: And but it was delayed because I happened to see that little piece yesterday. It was delayed because there were sharks in the area.
1: Shark sightings, yes.
0: Yes.
1: But no shark attack, no dogs were eaten.
0: Correct.
1: No animals were harmed in the filming of this segment.
4: Just clean
0: it. They said some other dogs were seen on the beach, but some of the people were let go at that point.
1: Absolutely. But the women from PETA were sent home.
0: Yes, that's what I mean.
1: That's right.
0: Thank you. I was going that distance. Yes, sir. Thank you.
1: All right, Connie, congratulations. Put you on hold. Tell you how to get your prize. 7:48, 12 minutes now before the hour of 8 o'clock. Garland Favorito is the co-founder of the trusted election results in Georgia called Voter GA. They released an urgent message this week calling on President Trump to declare a national emergency to save our U.S. elections. And he released a statement just weeks after President Trump revealed that the intel agencies had become so corrupted that they had hid Chinese election intrusion from him in his presidential daily briefing since 2018. In fact, the National Security Agency right here in Maryland at Fort Meade, along with other groups in the IC, withheld election manipulation evidence from Congress and the president during the 2020 presidential election cycle. Favorito says one such document shows an NSA strategic intelligence analyst admitting, quote, "We've deliberately massaged our one pending PDB to avoid any direct links to the election. The threat started in 2018, and yet the U.S. intelligence community kept this information from the president at the time. This information would have been buried for eternity had Trump not won his reelection in 2024. Here is what they have concluded. China hacked, bought, or stole access to 220 million voter records to mine the presidential identifying information, or I'm sorry, the personal identifying information of Americans. China imported 20,000 fake driver's licenses to be used for 2020 voter registrations. China conducted a massive election influence initiative to denigrate President Trump using social media, U.S. journalists, and pressure on political and financial supporters. And in spite of such dangerous foreign interference, much of the IC chose to withhold virtually all intelligence confirming it throughout 2020. Agencies involved in this cover-up include the NSA, the FBI, the CIA, and the Bureau of Intelligence and Research for the State Department. This deep state cover-up was instituted over objections from career staffers at the NSA and the Office of Director of National Intelligence, one of whom wrote, quote, "The PDB isn't going to tie to the election. The mind boggles," end of quote. The president released all those documents thanks to Tulsi Gabbard, the Office of Director of National Intelligence. And so Favorito says, declare a national emergency to save the elections and mandate no mail-in ballots. And you can do that by executive order, voter ID. See if it flies. See if it passes muster. You're listening to Casey and Company at 751. Coming up next, the new Maryland Education Inspector General vows robust oversight. We'll see.
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6: It's the consistency. 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
1: 7:53, traffic and weather on the threes. The update now, Lugnuts Johnson.
9: Prince George's County, watch for the wreck. Very close to the parkway. It's on 197, very close to the ramp there, 295, and it may even impact some of the ramps right there. Helpway on the Parkville side, the lanes are still open. Some slowing on the outer loop at Hartford, the inner loop at Greenspring. The west side is busy and stop and go, but it's moving. 795 to Frederick Road, and a little more traffic now coming northbound on the inner loop, coming up from Route 40 West and up through the construction area at I-70. We're getting some brake lights right now on the inner loop at exit 15 as you're crossing at Route 40, so be aware. I'm Chuck Whitaker with traffic and weather on the threes on Talk Radio 680 WCBM.
1: Fox 25 Weather Authority forecast. It is going to be a partly cloudy day today, but will remain dry, less humid, highs in the 80s. Rain might return tomorrow in the area. Right now, cloudy, 71 in Middle River, 68 in Bel Air. We're here in the state of Maryland. We've seen continuous battles over inspectors general. Right now, we're going through a big one with the city. Mayor B.S. Is squaring off in court against Isabel Cumming. Judge Pamela White now going to take some time to decide whether she can remain an independent inspector general with subpoena power that doesn't have to go through the city mayor-controlled law department. And so, this was after voters put it on a charter referendum and voted for that independence, for that power. I mean, how can you remain independent if you don't have subpoena power to subpoena everybody? And so that's that. And then, of course, with the Baltimore County Inspector General issue with Johnny Zero and Kathy Klausmeier with Kelly Madigan, who has now since left her position there after, of course, all sorts of attempts to fire her, interfere with the election, etc. Now she's over in Howard County where she might be facing the same kinds of things. Again, Democrats don't want anything to be run independent of their control. Let's face it. That includes the governor. And so we know that billions and billions of dollars every year are spent on education here in the state of Maryland. One of the good things that former Governor Hogan did was to create the Office of Inspector General to review the Education Department here in the state of Maryland. That was Rick Henry, who was appointed. Rick Henry did not have a conflict of interest. He wasn't serving as deputy legal counsel for Hogan at the time. And, of course, Henry was not reappointed. Westmore appointed his deputy legal counsel to that position. Her name is Natalia Ahn, and she sat down with her first media interview with Chris Papps of Fox 45. And I guess the biggest question here is that as deputy legal counsel for Governor Moore, that certainly would lead some questions as to whether or not this would be a conflict of interest by definition. I mean, let's face it, the governor, he appoints, he impacts public education in the state. He appoints the State Board of Education along with members of the Baltimore County School Board as IG. Ahn may have to investigate people who were appointed by her former boss. And, what does she say about the conflict of interest here?
10: You work for the governor.
11: Yeah.
10: And now you do have the ability to publish reports.
11: Absolutely.
10: In an election year that could affect your former boss. Do you think that's something taxpayers should be concerned about?
11: I think taxpayers should be concerned about conflicts of interest generally. What I'm here to tell you today is that I will not take on an investigation where there's a determined conflict, and I'm not afraid of having a third party take a look at my conflicts policy or at my conflict that I will disclose to determine whether or not that jeopardizes the integrity of an investigation.
1: You're taking the job as a conflict of interest. So she's promising here that she's going to reveal her third party. I mean, a third party should have picked her to begin with, not Wes Moore. Not as deputy legal counsel for the governor. Wait, there's more. She also worked in Montgomery County Public Schools for a while. Her boss there was a guy by the name of Josh Sivan. Josh Sivan is now chief legal counsel for Baltimore City Public Schools. Again, a potential conflict of interest.
10: Your relationship with Josh Sivan, is that also something that taxpayers should be concerned about?
11: I think taxpayers should always be concerned about relationships generally and whether there are conflicts of interest processes in place to avoid jeopardizing investigations. I know Josh Sivan, sure, I used to work for him, but just like all the other general counsels that I've reached out to and superintendents, what you're going to hear from me is I'm not going to treat you any differently.
1: Oh, yeah, blah, blah, blah, blah, blah. As to her job, she's been in the job now 4 months and not issued a single report yet on waste, fraud, and abuse of educational funding here in the state of Maryland, and Chris Papps asked her about that.
10: Since you have taken the office, I still do not see any reports that have been released publicly while you've been the inspector general. Why is that?
11: Yeah, that's right. No, we haven't released reports yet. I want to create rigorous standard operating procedures and that any reports that we do publish are published without any gaps in evidence, that we're following the facts to the fullest extent.
10: When do you anticipate your first reports will start to be released?
11: In the coming months.
10: What does that mean?
11: I wish I could tell you. I couldn't tell you. What does that mean is I there's investigations that were ongoing when I came in. There's new investigations.
10: Do you anticipate that reports will be released before the election?
11: I would be surprised if no reports were released before the election.
1: Yeah. Get ready to be surprised, because I am going to go out on a limb here and say you won't see a single report prior to this election. Not one. And we'll see. We'll keep that clip just in case down the road for future use, I'm sure. All right, coming up top of the hour, more on the latest special session here in Maryland, Annapolis, and we'll talk about a legal challenge that may be brewing. It's 8 o'clock. 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
13: Breaking news this hour from Town Hall. I'm Rich Thomason. On the face of it, it doesn't appear that Iran is serious about making a war-ending deal with the U.S. President Trump says talks with Tehran have resumed, but Iran refuses to acknowledge such discussions, insisting there are no talks going on.
14: It is still unknown if a deal will be reached with Iran or if there will be a return to war. President Trump in the Oval Office telling reporters,
15: "This is the last chance. This is not something that... if it doesn't happen, this is a last chance for them to sign a good document."
14: Laura Winters reporting.
13: Having to endure repeated deadly Russian drone and missile strikes, many of them on civilian targets, Ukraine is returning fire as it continues to refine and improve its drone technology. BBC Steve Rosenberg in Moscow.
16: Russian officials say that early this morning, an industrial park south of Moscow was attacked by drones. According to the governor of Moscow region, a fire broke out at a warehouse. He didn't say which company. An electricity substation and an administrative building were damaged too. There's been a drone attack near St. Petersburg. Russia's largest online retailer, Wildberries, confirmed that its warehouse there was on fire and that staff had been evacuated.
13: Russia blames Ukraine for deadly weekend bombing at a Moscow restaurant. 5 people killed, 19 injured. Authorities in fire-ravaged Spokane, Washington, are holding an accused arsonist on $1 million bond. 37-year-old man allegedly started one of 3 fires that have destroyed hundreds of homes, forcing 60,000 people to evacuate. A Senate committee expected to take a vote today to advance Acting Attorney General Todd Blanche's nomination to lead the Department of Justice. Watching Wall Street, Dow futures up 546 points. The Nasdaq futures ahead 331. S&P futures up 26 points. Townhall.com.
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22: 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Here's Chuck Whitaker with traffic and weather on the threes.
9: In a report, there may have been a minor wreck on 895 southbound in the area around the Eastern Avenue Bridge and Lombard Street. If it was there, it did back us up. We were already slow. anyway back towards Erdman Avenue. We're looking at the camera now at the Eastern Avenue Bridge. It doesn't appear that anything's in the roadway. May have been a minor incident there at one point, but I don't see anything in the roadway right now on the southbound sides. But the backup is still there. So again, just a heads up for that as you're traveling south. 95 next door has been busy after the O'Donnell Street ramp. The Baltimore County Fire has been looking for a report of an accident on 795. They've been up to 140. They've been down to the Beltway. A couple of broken down vehicles along the way, but I don't see any big problems there. Looks like they're still working on the wreck in Prince George's County on 197, just off the ramp area at 295. I'm Chuck Whitaker with traffic and weather on the threes on Talk Radio 680 WCVM.
2: From the Fox 45 Weather Authority team, I'm meteorologist Justin Chambers. Not a bad start to your Tuesday morning. We're definitely drier, and as we head toward the afternoon, we'll see a mix of clouds and sun, highs in the 80s, a little less humid, tracking more rain returning on Wednesday. From the Fox 45 Weather Authority, I'm meteorologist Justin Chambers for Talk Radio 680 WCBM.
22: It's 74 in Hampstead and 76 at the Kent Narrows. At 8:04, here are the latest headlines from the WCBM Maryland News Center. The Maryland State Fire Marshal is investigating after the historic Currier House in Harford County caught fire Monday morning. On August 3rd, around 7:31 a.m., crews with the Susquehanna Hose Company were called to the bed and breakfast. And Fox 45 reports the funeral provider Earth has opened the East Coast first composting facility. The 37,000 square foot facility, which has spaces to educate families and a private room to say goodbye, is to be the largest of its kind in the world. The vessel room, where the soil transformation process is undergone, consists of 15,000 square feet and has the capacity for 126 vessels, co-founder and CEO Tom Harries told 7 News. And a Silver Spring woman was sentenced to more than 3 years in federal prison for her role in a scheme that fraudulently obtained hundreds of thousands of dollars in COVID-19 unemployment and business relief funds. The winning Maryland lottery number pick 3 was 367, the pick 4 3366. 8:05 on Casey and Company. Stein on Sports coming up next.
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4: 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Mention my name and get a $99 AC tune-up from the Comfort Guys, my guys. Orioles and Angels tonight from Camden Yards, with President of Baseball Operations Mike Elias insisting the team can still make the playoffs.
23: Yes, I do. We're going to be playing for the postseason the rest of the way. I think that our activity today, in a lot of ways, put us in a position to continue that quest.
4: I mean, this despite the team trading away Adley Rutschman, Taylor Ward, and Tyler Wells yesterday. A sidebar here, that every other team in the division were net buyers at the deadline. The Orioles were the lone exception. And a second sidebar, in a twist of irony, those pitchers still listed as undecided tonight. The Angels are listing former Oriole Grayson Rodriguez as their pitcher tonight. Ronnie Stanley, the unquestioned leader on the Ravens' offensive line, but the next most tenured Ravens O-lineman is right tackle Roger Rosengarten, preparing for a leadership role as well.
24: 100%. I mean, as soon as last year ended, I kind of figured, you know, that was going to kind of be the case, and especially going through these OTAs and finishing that and going to the summer break. Coach Sled brought that up to me, and, you know, I think myself and Ronnie have definitely taken on that huge role of, you know, being the two guys that everyone else looks up to. And
4: finally, the controversy brewing within the WNBA surrounding Sophie Cunningham's recent comments. about, quote, protecting young girls in a locker room who shouldn't have to go up against biological men, went up another notch yesterday with another coach refusing to stand up to the transgender insanity threatening women's sports. This time it's Golden State head coach Natalie Nakasi.
0: So I'm all about women, little girls deserving to play, and that includes trans women. So I'm all about inclusivity.
4: Nakasi's comments, the third by a head coach supporting transgender rights in women's sports since Cunningham's comments, and now it looks like it's only a matter of time. Coming up in 30 minutes, at least they didn't do a deal with the Yanks. And that is Stein on Sports.
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1: Day number two of the General Insane Asylum special session, where Democrat Marxists continue to plot a pure power grab in absolute power, corrupts absolutely here in the state of Maryland. They've got a supermajority. They cannot be stopped. Well, maybe. There might be a legal challenge down the road. We'll get to that in just a second. Coming up in this hour, we find out members of the Congressional Black Caucus apparently paid for constituents to go to China, where they could be exposed to Chinese communist propaganda and indoctrination. We'll have that story for you. 7% of Maryland nonprofits have been dubbed delinquent. Complete waste of your money. Wes Moore and Mayor BS being named by a local former nonprofit holder there. But a top story here today is the ongoing parlor tricks down in Annapolis, where they went through the motions yesterday of having public testimony where voters could come down and either through oral or written versions be in favor or opposed to the amending of our state constitution to redistrict in favor of more Democrat seats, which right now they have all but one, and, of course, more, pardon the pun, presidential ambitions for our current occupant of the governor's mansion. So voters showed up, but they didn't listen.
10: Our Constitution exists to restrain government and protect the people, not to be rewritten through political expediency whenever its restraints become inconvenient to those in power.
25: When lines change, it's simply bad policy. If it's wrong in Texas, it should be wrong here in Maryland.
26: Please do not disenfranchise our Republican Marylanders. Please do not destroy the voices of our Black communities. And please do not rewrite our Constitution for a temporary political advantage.
1: Yeah, but, look, gerrymandering's been around a long time, since the 1800s. And, again, anybody here surprised that politicians would vote themselves an opportunity to, A, increase their wages, as they've done in the past? Remember the check-kiting scandal back in the 90s? Dan Rostenkowski? So, again, they have the best health care. They go and they make millions of dollars. Now they finally passed a bill, but there are a lot of loopholes in that one on insider trading in Congress. And so we're really surprised they would do everything and anything to grab more power here in the state of Maryland. I'm not. The problem is we just don't have enough conscience in some individuals, Democrat or Republican, to stop it. So Electric Bill Ferguson was pointing to the recent Supreme Court ruling as the reason why that they're meeting.
27: We knew then, and we will seek to address now, that a 2022 state court decision applying the Maryland state constitution to congressional map making created a brand new standard that did not exist prior.
1: Yeah, well, that standard was, no, you can't, again, you're supposed to have these tight, compact, districts or forms. You're not supposed to cross water or, you know, do a ring around the mountains or whatever it is to benefit a majority minority district or a majority partisan district, but that's what they have done. We'll get to, Senator Hershey's comments, coming up next, the minority leader, regarding what's happening in Annapolis today. But, it's in the Senate today. And I think by tomorrow it'll all be a fait accompli. There will be a referendum to change our state constitution so that Democrats can have all the congressional seats and so that they can say to Westmore, okay, we've done what you've asked. And now electric bill is not facing any opposition. So I guess it's all off the table. 8:13, traffic weather on the threes with the update. Chuck the Body Whitaker.
9: New wreck in Baltimore County might be a pedestrian accident here. Philadelphia Road, Route 7 at Campbell Boulevard. So be on the lookout for the county there, along with an EMS unit as well. They just arrived there in the last couple of minutes. There was a minor accident on 895 southbound. Whatever was left moved to the shoulder in that area around the bridge at Lombard Street and the ramp through there. So we had a backup back to the Urban Avenue ramp. Still pretty solid from there into 895 southbound. And we're backed up to the top of the hill on 95 south as you're heading into the Fort McHenry Tunnel. Nothing major on the Beltway. The normal heavy traffic in Parkville through Greenspring and down the west side from 795 to Frederick Road. I'm Chuck Whitaker with traffic and weather on the threes on Talk Radio 680 WCBM.
1: And your Fox 25 Weather Authority forecast, partly cloudy today, less humidity. Highs will be in the 80s. And right now, we're looking at cloudy 72 in Dundalk, 72 in downtown Baltimore. Birthplace of our Star Spangled Banner, the national anthem, Fort McHenry. It is time to celebrate America's 250th birthday.

0: 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If you've ever dreamed of achieving that perfect smile, call them 410-321-1100. Since, of course, our Independence Day celebrations, we've been introducing you to the 56 signers of the Declaration of Independence so you would know their stories and their history. None of them died as a result of their signature, but before the war was over, 5 would be captured, 12 would have their homes destroyed, 17 would lose their entire fortunes. None of the 56 signatories ever renounced the cause of independence of their own free will. Today, the last member of the Virginia delegation, that would be Carter Braxton, younger of two sons of George and Mary Carter Braxton, born in Newington, Virginia. He was the son of a prosperous merchant and planter. He attended William and Mary at the age of 19. He would marry Judith Robinson, whose father was the powerful Speaker of the House of Burgesses. Eventually, Braxton would make it to the House of Burgesses in 1761 and served his term until 1775. He proved to be far more conservative than many of his colleagues, although he was considered a moderate for the day because he had some British loyalty, but he understood what the British were doing to the colonies. By 1775, Parliament's policies drove Braxton into the opposition camp. Still, he strongly opposed Patrick Henry's radical tactics in protesting the policies of the royal governor. Braxton may not have been ready for a break from Britain, but he did agree to serve on Virginia's Committee of Safety, which oversaw the necessary preparations for war. Then, in early 1776, he took his seat in the Continental Congress. There, he resisted the obvious sentiment for independence, writing, in April, he observed that independence is in truth an elusive bait, which men inconsiderably catch at without knowing the hook to which it is affixed. He was also wary of republics. He said they existed only in theory, were never confirmed by an experience even of those who recommend it. Yet by July of that year, he had accepted the need of separation for Britain. He supported Richard Henry Lee's motion and signed the Declaration of Independence. Still, he could not embrace what he considered the radically democratic ideas of men like John Adams. When he published a pamphlet challenging Adams' views, Congress sent him home. Carter Braxton returned to Virginia in the autumn of 1776. The Revolutionary War that followed left him financially ruined. Eventually, he would return to the House of Delegates in Virginia. He served almost 10 years in that office. He and Patrick Henry would later resolve their squabbles and disagreements and become the best of friends. Braxton did not attend the Constitutional Convention in Philadelphia, nor his state's ratifying convention due to his being sent home. But he unfortunately did end up dying in Richmond at the age of 61 in 1797. As family tradition has it, the Henrico County Sheriff knocking on his door on his deathbed to collect the debts that he had run up as a founding father. Braxton County, West Virginia, named after Braxton, Carter Braxton, and of course the World War II Liberty ship, the SS Carter Braxton, named after him as well. And that another one of our founding fathers and signers of the Declaration of Independence.
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0: It's 820. You're listening to Casey and Company. Joining us once again on our hotline is the chief counselor of the law offices, Michael A. Friedman. Good morning, Michael.
3: Hey, good morning, Sean and everybody. So, if you've been in an accident and your car has been totaled, if you have collision insurance, you can use your collision insurance. If the other car was at fault, you can use the other party's insurance. Now, in both cases, you're going to get the same amount of money, just about, which is book value for your car. You're not going to get replacement. You're not going to get a lot of stuff that you would like to get. So it really doesn't matter who you use. Now, we are able to get a little bit more money. There's sometimes you can negotiate. Maybe the car owner has put in a new audio system or new brakes or new something or other that has added real value to the car. Usually a radio doesn't do it, actually. It needs to be something that would really be substantive to add to the value of the car. So don't wait around for the other company to decide whether they're going to accept liability or whether the other guy has not reported the accident and you have to wait for the police report. Don't be afraid to use your collision coverage, because even your deductible will be gotten back for you from the other company. So if your car has been totaled in an accident, the best thing to do is give us a call, 410-363-6848, and we'll be more than happy to help you out. Okay? And you can bring your questions to us on September 10th at our big party out at the Hilton Gardens in Owings Mills. We'll have liquid refreshment. We will have food. Rachel, Steve, and I will be there answering anybody's questions. So we look forward to seeing you and Sean and Nino and everybody on September 10th. So that's it for this week. If you have anything, if you need anything answered, please give us a call. We're there for you guys, 410-363-6848. Thanks so much, Sean. Always a pleasure. Love listening to the history of our country. It's terrific, and we'll be listening all week long and talk to you next week.
0: I would disagree with you on one. The radio is the most substantive thing in your automobile.
3: Yeah, you know, you're right. But I'll get you to argue that to the insurance adjuster.
0: All right, well.
3: You can probably win that argument,
0: Kelsler.
3: Yeah, yeah. Take care, guys.
0: All right, thanks. Have a great one. We'll talk to you next time. It's 8:23, and don't forget the Law Office of Michael A. Freeman, 410-363-6848, 1-800-782-7203, online at maflaw.com. Still to come on the program, we'll take a look at 7% of Maryland nonprofits are delinquent in filing what is being registered and their taxes. And of course, yet they still keep getting millions of dollars of money. In fact, and we find out a lot of people come from out of state, from Boston, from Philadelphia, from New York, all coming to Maryland. Why are they coming to Maryland? I wonder why. 8:23 traffic and weather on the threes. The only nonprofit that didn't show up was Chuck Whitaker's nonprofit, the Fraternal Order of Hooded Weasels.
4: Do we cheat them and how?
0: Exactly.
4: Digs, graves, and buried.
0: What's happening, Chuck?
4: The Beltway report now of an accident, outer loop west of Hartford Road. They said it was a pairing. I'm looking at the camera at pairing. It looks like if we could get the camera back at Hartford Road turned over towards the pairing parkway, we might be able to see it, because that's where the backup is starting right now before the bridge at Hartford Road. And it's pretty solid there. It's going to back up very quickly back to the ramp from White Marsh Boulevard and back towards Bel Air Road. It looks like it definitely is after the bridge at Hartford Road, maybe over towards the bridge at Old Hartford Road. We'll try to get a look at that. Oliver County out with a wrecked pedestrian was hit at Philadelphia Road. That's Route 7 at Campbell Boulevard. 895, still a bit slow. Had a wreck in the last half an hour. Southbound was on the shoulder at Lombard Street, and they're still kind of looking at something southbound through there. I'm Chuck Whitaker with traffic and weather on the threes on Talk Radio 680 WCBM.
0: Fox 25 Weather Authority forecast. It'll be partly cloudy today, less humid, highs in the 80s, and then the rain should be returning at some point tomorrow. It's cloudy, 75 in Ocean City, and it is 69 in Reisterstown. We're talking about the special session here in Maryland, which is going to wrap up today. Of course, again, they got to pass the bill over in the Senate, and then they will hopefully wrap things up by tomorrow. And as I said, I don't think there's anything that can stop them. Minority Leader Steve Hershey, the senator from Maryland, saying that this is all about bowing to the kings of the National Democrat Party in Washington.
5: Governor Moore has called this special session in order to bow to the wills of Hakeem Jeffries and Chuck Schumer and make sure that Maryland's congressional delegation will only have 0 Republican members and 8 Democrat members.
0: Yeah, and it's all done in the name of democracy, right? How can that be democratic to remove the voice of over a million people here in the state of Maryland? And when it's all said and done, you probably have unaffiliated voters also. So it's all designed to create a Democrat stronghold, a Democrat machine, as we've seen it. And Hershey says that they're looking right now at potential legal challenges.
5: I fully expect that there would be some type of announcement probably as early as Wednesday if this were to pass, and we will try everything that we can, even through the judiciary, of trying to get this undone, if that's possible.
0: And the only thing you would do is, like Virginia, they made a mistake trying to amend their constitution, and the Virginia court, the Virginia Supreme Court, struck that down. So if they have made a mistake, if the Democrats have screwed up here in some way, shape, or form, I don't know of it as of yet, but maybe there is a slight glimmer that they may be able to render this null and void. We'll have to wait and see. I doubt it, but anything is possible. But we'll see what happens as of tomorrow. Let's go to the phones. Charlie's in Millersville. Good morning, Charlie.
6: Good morning. Sean, real quick, he's probably up against time. In October of last year, I happened to be in Columbus, Ohio, visiting family, and my son took me to a National Veterans Memorial Museum. It is not to any particular branch of service. It is not to any particular conflict. It is just widely raised. On the way out, there was a hall that you walk down, and they had these probably 3 by 8 foot banners hanging from the ceiling, and one of them was a picture of Wes Moore. I contacted the museum the day after I got back and mentioned to them about stolen valor. They were very, very nice to deal with. They thanked me for telling them, said that they had, the first they had heard of it, they would check into it. Long story short, they did call me back later, and they did tell me that display was removed from the museum. So just a good news story. Would probably need more people to know about it, but it's a He was hanging in the museum, and they removed it because it's stolen.
0: Yeah, and where was this? What was the name of this museum again?
6: It is the National Veterans Memorial Museum.
0: Okay.
6: NVMM. It's in Columbus, Ohio.
0: All right. So why would the governor of Maryland be in a memorial museum in Ohio?
6: It is a veterans memorial museum.
0: Right. I understand he's a veteran.
6: Because of his military background.
0: Right. Is it for just the living or the dead?
6: No. It is just, again, about services entirely. It goes from the Civil War up. There are displays of various branches, it's a very, very nice museum. But there's displays.
0: No, I take your word for it. I've never been there. I just was curious why the state of Ohio, you would think they would be interested in honoring their local or their state veterans and local veterans, because I'm sure there are plenty of them in Ohio, and they got to go all the way to Maryland for Wes Moore.
6: Well, no. It wasn't Ohio-based. It was national.
0: It's national, which is located in Columbus. I get it. Okay.
6: It is just located in Columbus, yes.
0: All right. Very good. Charlie, thanks for sharing that story with us, and that might be the
6: all
0: first.
6: Right, and if you need details, Sean, I can get them to you, names, dates, times, and phone numbers.
0: Okay.
6: Later.
0: All right. Thanks so much. I appreciate it, Charlie. Thanks for the update there. So, interesting. That might be the first domino, maybe, the first I think that the other thing that this special session is doing is trying to make Wes Moore look good, and we just heard Steve Hershey refer to it with King Jeffries and King Schumer down in Washington, because after all, when the you-know-what hits the fan over this stolen Bronze Star, then he's going to need defense. He's going to need help if he wants to remain viable for the 28th presidential election. And he's going to need some reinforcements in the Democrat Party. Maybe that has something to do with it. Who knows? Don't forget the best of Casey and Company every day, WCBM.com, on our Facebook and Rumble pages, brought to you by the law offices of Michael A. Friedman. We'll come up next. We'll take a look at that nonprofit problem here in the state of Maryland. It's 8:30. Time for some news headlines. Once again, the update with Maggie Hunter.
7: Good morning. Fox 45 reports that a 17-year-old boy from Edgewood was killed early Sunday morning after being struck while outside a disabled vehicle on 695 in Baltimore County. State police said troopers from the Maryland State Police Golden Ring Barrack responded shortly before 1:30 a.m. on August 2nd to the outer loop of the Beltway east of southbound 83 for a reported pedestrian-involved crash. Police said the team was one of three passengers in a Lexus IS that had become inoperable in the far right lane. And Maryland lawmakers heard testimony for several hours on first day of their special session on redistricting. A House committee approved and sent the measure to the full House for a final vote this morning. A Senate committee is expected to vote on its version of the measure today and send it to the full Senate. Lawmakers are considering a proposed constitutional amendment that would change how Maryland handles congressional redistricting. If the measure passes, it will be presented to voters as a referendum question on the November ballot. And a Port of Baltimore worker died after being struck by a piece of equipment at the Dundalk Marine Terminal. MTA police were called to the scene at around 9 Monday morning for a report of a workplace incident, and officers attempted life-saving measures. The victim was taken to a hospital where he was pronounced dead. There are no further details about the incident. MTA police are conducting an active and open investigation. And one person is dead and another is injured following a shooting in West Baltimore. Police responded to a shot spotter alert in the 1700 block of McCullough Street shortly before 4:30 Monday afternoon, where they found the victims. Both of the victims were taken to the hospital, where one of them was pronounced dead. An 18-year-old man is in stable condition. Anyone with information is asked to call police or Metro Crime Stoppers. And the Baltimore Board of Estimates is scheduled to consider an $11 million settlement on Wednesday for a man who was wrongfully convicted. 8:31 on Casey and Company. Coming up next, Chuck Whitaker with traffic and weather on the threes.
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7: 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Here's Chuck Whitaker with traffic and weather on the threes.
4: The accident on the Beltway is west of Hartford Road. State Highway just now turned the camera. We've been asking for about 25 minutes for that. Haven't seen the accident yet. They're still panning up and looking for it. Appears to be around the bridge at Old Hartford Road. Definitely an impact from there and the backup all the way back towards Bel Air Road. So now it's time to think about Joppa Road, Taylor Avenue, Putty Hill, getting off the Beltway from that northeast side. Big delays there. After Paring Parkway, there's like two or three cars going by there. So everybody's all backed up now and caught up in this wreck. It may back up eventually over towards the bridge at Lilienholt and then back towards I-95. The west side was still busy. JFX is okay. There's been some slowing off and on. We had a wreck in the last 40 minutes on the shoulder. Not sure if it's still there. 895 southbound around the Lombard Street Bridge in that area. I'm Chuck Whitaker with traffic and weather on the three on Talk Radio 680 WCBM.
12: From the Fox 45 Weather Authority team, I'm meteorologist Justin Chambers. Not a bad start to your Tuesday morning. We're definitely drier, and as we head toward the afternoon, we'll see a mix of clouds and sun, highs in the 80s, a little less humid, tracking more rain returning on Wednesday. From the Fox 45 Weather Authority, I'm meteorologist Justin Chambers. 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
14: Well, the haul the Orioles got from Boston for Adley Rutschman, widely considered immense by baseball standards. Five players, four highly touted prospects, including two young right-handed pitchers, Anthony Aonson and Kyson Witherspoon. Baseball analyst Ryan Ripken explains why that happened.
15: You don't need to trade them. You don't. But here's the situation when you look at the market. Controllable starting pitching is what people always want. And then right now, the next best thing that's still hard to get, but its teams have a need for it, is the catching position.
14: And the Rutschman will still be under team control, that is Red Sox team control, in 2027. Meanwhile, Boston wasn't the only AL East team the O's were dealing with. The Yanks were interested as well. Sources telling The Athletic the O's wanted pitcher Carlos LaGrange as part of the deal, a towering 6'7", 248-pound right-hander, the organization's top pitching prospect, but the Yankees did not want to part with him. Meanwhile, the Yanks were in action last night, and they were ambushed by the Cardinals.
16: Swing, grind, history. Burleson has hit another two-run homer.
14: Chip Carey had the call on Cardinals TV. 3 2-run homers last night for Alec Burleson at Yankee Stadium as the Cards pounded the Yanks 13-7 New York, blowing a 6-run lead in the process. Meanwhile, how do you spend your day off is the question. Well, if you're Orioles manager Craig Albernaz, you accept an invitation to Ravens training camp from head coach Jesse Minter.
9: Yeah, we were just kind of able to connect back when, you know, as spring training was getting kicked off, exchange a few text messages, obviously met him in person at opening day. I've had some good interactions with him. Certainly always, man, just like pull for the teams, you know, pull for the teams in the city, for our fans. You know, we all want the same thing.
14: College football note, CBS Sports voting Terps quarterback and Archbishop Spalding grad Malik Washington as the most elusive quarterback in college football. And finally, yesterday's announcement that a new horse racing series to debut in 2027 called the Thoroughbred Championship Series will have potentially serious consequences for the Preakness and Maryland racing in general. This new series would begin the first week of May. All races to be held at Churchill Downs and Belmont Park. No mention of Pimlico or the future of the Triple Crown. Churchill Downs CEO Bill Carstanian explains the thinking behind the endeavor is because today's sports fan watches sports differently. Let's take a listen to those comments.
17: They want stories that unfold over time. They want rivalries, standings, and meaningful competition that builds from one event to the next. They want a championship they can follow throughout an entire season, and they want to see a champion crowned each year to celebrate.
14: The championship series would cover 6 races beginning May 1st, last throughout the summer, and conclude in September. The time now is 8:37. When we return, it's a pivotal year for Maryland sports.
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14: Sean, think about this for a moment. With today's news, yesterday's news actually, about this Thoroughbred Great Racing Association and now the Orioles. Think about Maryland sports in general. The Ravens, a perennial contender in the NFL, acknowledged as one of the best teams in the league, but everything's new.
0: Right.
14: New head coach, new coordinators, etc. We don't know what's going to happen. The Orioles, another 2 steps back after the trade deadline. Back to the future, as it were. Maryland Athletics, talking about the University of Maryland. Buzz Williams coming off a terrible year.
0: Right.
14: Mike Locksley coming off a terrible year. We don't know what's going to happen there. And then horse racing in Maryland now, on the brink. So think about it.
0: You know, I think as far as the, you hate to see a guy like Adley Rutschman go, but you understand why.
14: Sure.
0: Injuries, subpar performance, and the catcher position is always highly coveted in Major League Baseball. And look at the prospects that they got, but they're just prospects. But I can't wrap my head around, we're being told that this Preakness thing, again, remember Westmore and others were telling us that they had to spend upwards of $500 million to save the Preakness, to redo Pimlico and to have it, the intellectual rights to the Preakness, in order to save the Preakness, to keep the Preakness here in Baltimore. All this was done ostensibly to save the Preakness. And now, ironically, it may be completely rendered neutral.

0: the Triple Crown as we know.
1: Well, there used to be, you know, if you ran in the three races, there was what, a $5 million prize or something attached to it.
0: Right. But the problem was, is that the races were too closely held.
1: Right.
0: You know, the Preakness was just 2 weeks after the Derby. It's really difficult, you know, especially with the way that they train the horses today. It's kind of like in Major League Baseball. Pitchers used to go the distance, but now they only go five innings.
1: But what they could have done is just spaced them out a little bit differently.
0: They could have done that.
1: They could have done that and saved the, you know, the Triple Crown for historic and future purposes. Instead, they seem like they're ready to scrap the Preakness and go with their own championship racing series.
0: Apparently, Maryland, the Preakness, Pimlico, etc., doesn't have the juice to be a part of that.
1: Incredible. Never thought I'd see it. Thanks, Gary. 8:40, 20 minutes now for the hour of 9 o'clock. Something else I never thought I'd see is the level of nonprofits in the state. This is just an unbelievable number. 10,000 nonprofits here in the state of Maryland. 10,000. Many of them are not in good standing. 7% of them have been deemed delinquent for not filing required paperwork with the state. That's up by about 6% from the delinquent nonprofits in October. And now I'm thinking, well, gee, we can't have that many in the state of Maryland. Can we have that many nonprofits? And then we find out, no, you can apply from nonprofit status from others outside the state. You can be from Philadelphia, you can be from Boston, you can be from New York, and apply for nonprofit grants here in the state of Maryland. I guess you have to have some kind of office here, or, but what good is that? Why should Maryland taxpayers pay any of our money to out-of-state nonprofits? If what one of our, you know, individuals here is saying in a Fox 45 report, Kenny Ebron, he's a former nonprofit director. He said he's seen little improvement in Baltimore streets despite the amount of money flowing into these nonprofits. And he says the whole thing is corrupt.
2: Money come out of the city hall front door and go back in the back door. You know, it's what it is. It's just so corrupted. And the only people getting paid is the nonprofit, the mayor, and the governor.
1: Yeah, it's a dirty, it's like the teachers unions all over again. And he wants to know, where's the money? Who's following the money?
2: We haven't seen anything on the streets. Nothing at all. It's like they're getting thousands and some millions of dollars, but we don't see any changes in the city of Baltimore. The city looks terribly a mess. So where's the nonprofit money going at?
1: Yeah, we'd all like to know that. Where's the blueprint for future money going? Where's the nonprofit money going? And make it worse, he says there's no paper trail, and, you know, the nonprofits are just, you know, they're getting the money, and they don't care about filing the paperwork.
2: It's just so much corruption, and it's like they don't need paper trail. As long as they got Westmore in there and Brandon Scott, they don't need paperwork.
1: I mean, this is just an abuse of taxpayer money in this state. Now we'll hear more from Kenny Ebron about how other nonprofits are coming from out of state to cash in. Here, Maryland now is the ground zero for nonprofit abuse and waste. 8:43 traffic weather on the threes now with the update. The king of all traffic, Chuck Whitaker.
3: Apparently now they've also lost the Preakness.
1: Yeah, we were just discussing that right before you came on.
3: Yeah. That's a shame.
1: Yeah.
3: Boy, oh boy. We're looking at the wreck. Finally saw it. Outer loop right at the ramp at Perrin Parkway. If you're coming onto the Beltway from northbound Perrin, right at the end of that ramp, you're going to have to make a quick merge out into the right lane with the state police there. So that's the problem. And then everybody's looking at it. And because of that, we're backed up from right there at the wreck all the way back to Bel Air Road. Joppa Road, Taylor Avenue, Putty Hill. Options to get away from the Beltway up there on the northeast side. I'm Chuck Whitaker with traffic and weather on the threes on Talk Radio 680 WCBN.
1: Fox 25 Weather Authority forecast. Partly cloudy day today. Less humidity, highs in the 80s. A chance of rain returns tomorrow. And then rain and humidity more likely as the week goes on. Actually, that rain held off yesterday as well. So it's been dry the last couple of days. But it will come back by Thursday or Friday is what we're being told. Cloudy 73 in the city. It is 71 in Middle River. Time for our feel-good news segment of the day.

0: twins, they were already parents to three children. Then, doctors revealed they weren't just having identical twins. They were expecting an extraordinarily rare set of monoamniotic, or what are known as mono-mono twins. That's where both twins share the same amniotic sac. And they're all bunched up in one little tiny sack, and sometimes they share the same umbilical cord, the whole nine yards. It's very, very rare. Here's Carrie and her doctor educating us on mono-mono twins.
1: I saw this little baby at the bottom, where it should be, and then a hand came out of the back. And then I was like, oh my gosh, there's two of them.
2: I was shocked. I was very nervous.
3: This is very rare. It's about 1% of all twin pregnancies, and twin pregnancies are less common than singleton pregnancies. Monochorionic mono amniotic twins are at high risk of pregnancy complication. Their umbilical cords could get tangled up with one another because they're sharing the same sac.
1: It's a really big deal.
3: Because they're alive. They're so cute and they're goofy.
0: Absolutely. 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
0: So we're talking about the nonprofit problem here in the state of Maryland. It's just like, this is, you know, just amazing how we see these structural deficits. We don't have any stewardship of financial or responsibility here of people that are actually watching over our tax dollars. And then that's because you have one party that dominates the system, one party that rules, one party that doles out money to nonprofits, to teachers' unions, et cetera. They get away with bloody murder because no one can hold them accountable. Now we have an inspector general that was working as the legal counsel to Wes Moore before now she's charged with lording over educational dollars. Sorry, I'll hold my breath as to anything real meaningful coming out of that arrangement. But Kenny Ebron, I think he hit the nail on the head here when he says, this is, Maryland has become ground zero for the nonprofits lineup. Because there's a lot of good to be got here in the state of Maryland.
6: When you got people coming from Boston and Philly and all of these other cities and states, they're coming here because this is where you make your money at. This is where you don't need the receipts. This is where you don't have to apply for anything. Just get the grants, make your money, and get the hell out of here.
0: Yeah, and maybe that means that you pick up stakes and you move to Maryland because of this nonprofit lack of paperwork, lack of supervision, if you will. So I doubt if, I don't know for sure, but we're going to look into it, if out-of-state people can apply for nonprofit state dollars here. But it does make sense that people could look. There's a much better chance of us getting money and the grants that we need if we move to Maryland than if we stay in Boston or Philadelphia. And for Ebron, he says, there is corruption. I've said this long for a period of time. Maryland is the most corrupt state in the entire union, and Kenny Ebron, I think, shares that idea.
6: It's just corruption. Corruption is just everywhere in this.
0: Yeah, it's everywhere. And you see it, and now we have more corruption in this special session. They're amending our state constitution in a pure power grab to, again, make sure that they basically, their goal here, to put it kind of bluntly, is to kill the Republicans. And Republicans, you know, have done a pretty good job of doing that to themselves. And Democrats recognize this, and they say they're not going to let them up off the ground. We're going to put your feet on your necks, and we're going to strangle you to death. And that's what we're doing here. And, of course, you're not going to have much representation if they successfully get this constitutional amendment passed, which they will. Our only opportunity, I think, is to vote against it this fall. But what happens here? What is the end result? We're seeing it happening in other states. When we have dominant in New York, in California, in Illinois. So the people that do not support this stuff, it makes it difficult to run a business, to retire, to live affordably, because you're not getting the grants and the handouts that the rest of these individuals are in this state. You end up voting with your feet. You pick up stakes and you leave. And then there are less people that can basically support this kind of lifestyle where we're giving out tax dollars, you know, willy-nilly. And the fact is, eventually, the House of Cards will collapse onto itself. And then states go in, I think New York is in big trouble. I think California is in big trouble. I think states are on the verge of going bankrupt. Maryland has at least a constitutional amendment that requires a balanced budget, but we still have a structural deficit here. So there's a lot of bad actors right now in these blue states, in these blue cities, that are not using tax dollars wisely, and Maryland is, unfortunately, one of them. It's 8:50, 10 before the hour, and you're listening to Casey and Company. 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
0: It's happened again. We've had another incident in Towson, believe it or not. Just it's just sad to see what's going on in Baltimore County. Baltimore City as well. Authorities continue to investigate crimes in and around Baltimore's Inner Harbor. You had a man that was murdered, knocked into the water there, and then you have another thief that stole a watch, dove into the water, was hiding from authorities there. Again, juvenile crime. They keep telling us that homicides and non-fatal shootings are down, record levels. I think we only had 7 in July in the city, and that's all fine and dandy, but we're watching as other crime around exponentially increases, especially, and it gets younger. Younger and younger. More juvenile crime and younger juvenile crime as well. 8:53, traffic weather on the 3s. Now with the update, the king of all traffic, Chuck the Body Whitaker.
9: All right, so that wreck is still there. If you're coming up Perrin Parkway northbound, you're going to take the ramp to the outer loop of the Beltway, which would take you over to Lock Raven Boulevard. Right at the end of that ramp, there's a wrecker there now. There's a trooper there. There's another vehicle involved. So they're sitting there at the end of the ramp. The ramp is open, but you have to make a quick merge out into the right lane on the Beltway. So it's a visual delay because of that. Also, with the trooper there with the lights on, the Beltway is backed up to Bel Air Road. Joppa Road, Taylor Avenue, Putty Hill can get away from that backup on the northeast side. If you're going to be in the city right around the ramp at the JFX at North Avenue, there's a report now of a wreck at North Avenue at Mount Royal Avenue, and there may be some slowing through there. I'm Chuck Whitaker with traffic and weather on the 3s on Talk Radio 680 WCBM.
0: And your Fox 25 Weather Authority forecast. We start off dry this morning, partly cloudy today, less humid, and a high in the 80s. A chance for rain returning tomorrow, and then rain and humidity more likely as the week unfolds. So stay tuned for that. More showers activity by the end of the week. Next week looks much better as far as rain goes. But we do need the rain. Right now, cloudy, 73 in Middle River, 71 in Forest Hill. Kim Klasick Live is coming up next. Morning, Kim.
10: Good morning, Sean. How are you?
0: We are okay.
10: Of course, we're going to talk about the special session, right, that's still continuing. But I am shocked this morning about the Preakness news.
0: Really?
10: I am totally shocked. I am. Didn't we just purchase the rights? I mean, Pimlico is being worked on right now. And now they're telling us that we're going to be bumped out of the series. They're not even considering us. And the governor's office said they had no idea these conversations were happening.
0: Yeah. That's their response? That's the response? after spending nearly $500 million to save the Preakness.
10: Right.
0: This is what happened when government, I remember when the Colts, the government failed with eminent domain there. I mean, all the other games started at 1 o'clock. We started at 2 o'clock here at Memorial Stadium, and that was the beginning of the end when Irsay said, that's it, I'm out of here. And that's when government sticks its nose into stuff, whether it's cable rates or whether it's the Preakness. They usually screw it up.
10: Yeah, well, this is majorly screwed up. Yeah. So we're going to talk about this. Obviously, Chris Papps over at Project Baltimore, he has a new list out because he's added this to the list, and we'll go over that. Also, this news in regards to, not shocking though, but Johnny Osheski, Kathy Klausmeier, and the Baltimore Brew, apparently they knew all about the meeting, the coffee meeting between the chief of staff and Kelly Madigan, but also, you know, it sounds like it was Johnny O's call. And he was denying this all through the campaign in which I was running against him. And so now here it all comes out. And of course, looks like a big waste of taxpayer dollars. So we'll talk about that story. And then Aaron Rodgers, you know, I don't usually pay attention to sports, Sean. I don't. But when I saw this clip of Aaron Rodgers sitting down with Pat McAfee going in on Anthony Fauci, I thought, you know what? The country is finally healing. That's how I felt about it.
0: Yeah, Aaron's been, you know, he's been very critical of a lot of, you know, because of, you know, the COVID stuff.
10: Right, and the vaccines.
0: The vaccines. And he wanted to use, be able to use ivermectin. And so he's been really vocal about it. So kudos to him.
10: Yeah, yeah. So I've got that audio in case no one else heard it.
0: Okay, very good.
10: Thanks.
0: It's coming up next on Kim Klasick Live. Natalie Winters, as you know, she's a contributor to the War Room, occasionally sits in for Steve Bannon. She's an excellent journalist, a very young, enterprising journalist. She's, her expertise is China, the CCP, and she has uncovered very disturbing, that members of the Congressional Black Caucus apparently were either aiding and abetting or paying or setting up for their constituents to go and study or go take trips to China, where they would be indoctrinated in CCP propaganda and of course nonsense. And let's recall here, and I don't know if they were all at the time that these trips are taken, but let's, the current members of the Maryland delegation are Kwaezi Mfume, Glenn Ivey, and Angela also Brooks are all members of the Congressional Black Caucus. And here's what Natalie Winters is reporting.
11: I was talking before too, basically the entire Congressional Black Caucus, which includes just your favorite members, I'm sure, has been responsible for organizing trips for over 750 of their constituent students, to go to China, and basically have communist exposure trips. Some of the people that actually helped set it up were Marcia Fudge, who was Biden's HUD secretary, and Sheila Jackson Lee, you may remember the chick with the cowboy hat. Interestingly enough, too, CUSEP also worked with a lot of these, you know, black community leaders, as they were described, to set up the pipeline between Confucius Institutes, the hubs for propaganda and spying on American college campuses, with the HBCUs. But this group of students that went over to China, the reporting on this, this is a very old story that I broke, but it's really quite scary. A lot of these people, they forced them to give testimonials to CUSEP to basically, like, weirdly, perversely thank them for taking them to China. I guess they were paying, so that's probably why. But some of these people, upon return, it was one of the most striking quotes I ever read, was a young girl, probably around my age at the time I wrote the story, literally praising China as, quote, an amazing communist country that was better than the United States and that would continue to outpace the United States in basically anything it endeavored to do.
0: Yeah, these are people who hate America, and that's why they would do this. These are members of the Congressional Black Caucus. I do recall Frank Marshall Davis, who was one of the leading communist useful idiots in Chicago, wrote for an African-American newspaper there. He was the mentor to Barack Hussein Obama in his early days in Hawaii. This is what the Soviet Union and the Chinese do, is they create class warfare, specifically targeting black community, turning blacks against whites, black against the country, and now we're watching it being tolerated by the Congressional Black Caucus. It is outrageous. Back tomorrow at 6 a.m. Until then, God bless our troops and God bless America.
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13: Breaking news this hour from Town Hall. I'm Rich Thomason. Recent hack attacks on public water supplies, a focus of an expanding FBI investigation, now focusing on two states.
14: Michigan has joined Minnesota in reporting cyber attacks on water systems, but an official says all were operating safely. Earlier this week, authorities said cyber attacks targeted over 30 water systems in Minnesota. The source of the attacks is being investigated, but they came amid warnings that Iranian hackers have been focused on such systems. Minnesota IT Services said Thursday that the investigation into the attacks that happened on Sunday and Monday was continuing, and that state officials had not identified who was behind them. There were no reports that residents had been impacted by the attacks. Keith Peters reporting.
13: Crews continue battling massive wildfires that have destroyed hundreds of homes, forcing tens of thousands of evacuations in Spokane, Washington. Authorities say one of the fires, the work of an arsonist, and a 37-year-old man is under arrest being held on $1 million bond. A Democratic U.S. Senate contest in Michigan is among the most closely followed of today's primaries, pitting a Democrat socialist against an establishment candidate.
15: Political observers closely watching this race between Democrat socialist Abdul El-Sayed and establishment candidate Congresswoman Haley Stevens. The Real Clear Politics average of polls finds El-Sayed beating Stevens by more than 10 points. New polling data from Epic MRA shows former Congressman Republican Mike Rogers beating El-Sayed by 3 points in a hypothetical matchup in November. Laura Winter reporting.
13: President Trump insisting it's Iran's last chance to stave off a devastating military campaign by the U.S. Mr. Trump says negotiations with Tehran have resumed. Iran says no, they haven't. On Wall Street, Dow futures are up 656 points. Townhall.com.
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18: Good morning. It's 9:03. I'm Maggie Hunter with the latest headlines from the WCBM Maryland News Center. Maryland lawmakers heard testimony for several hours on the first day of their special session on redistricting. A House committee approved and sent the measure to the full House for a final vote this morning. A Senate committee is expected to vote on its version of the measure today and send it to the full Senate. Lawmakers are considering a proposed constitutional amendment that would change how Maryland handles congressional redistricting. If the measure passes, it will be presented to voters as a referendum question on the November ballot. And a Port of Baltimore worker died after being struck by a piece of equipment at the Dundalk Marine Terminal. MTA police were called to the scene at around 9 Monday morning for a report of a workplace incident, and officers attempted life-saving measures. The victim was taken to a hospital where he was pronounced dead. There are no further details about the incident. MDTA police are conducting an active and open investigation. Stein on Sports and the Fox 45 Weather Authority forecast next.
19: This is Pastor Dave Lewis at today's Moment of Truth. More and more people are coming to realize that the direction in which our country is going may not be coincidental. More likely, it's just evidence of a diabolical agenda, what's being called a global reset aimed at destroying the American sovereignty. The end game, of course, is a global system run by unelected bureaucrats, a.k.a. swamp creatures. This is of particular interest to me as a Christian. Swamp creatures have a different religion and a different God than I do. They are secular humanists. Jesus and their deities to state. All of this, of course, has been predicted in Scripture, most recently 2,000 years ago, when the Apostle Paul told the Christians in Thessalonica that when the church follows error more than truth, the man of perdition would be revealed. The church's fall into ecumenism is picking up steam to the point that it will soon be ready to join forces with the worldwide governance of the Antichrist. The signs are everywhere. I pray God gives you eyes to see. You can access our MOTs at CubHillChurch.org/IDOT. This is Pastor David Lewis at the Cub Hill Bible Presbyterian Church.
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21: Wow, what a day yesterday for Mike Elias, the Orioles, and their fans, as the Birds trade away three players at the deadline, including one once considered the cornerstone of the franchise. Gone, Adley Rutschman, MLB's number one draft pick in 2019. Mike Elias' first pick as GM of the Orioles. Traded to Boston for four prospects and a player to be named. Also, Tyler Wells goes to Tampa Bay and Taylor Ward to the Mariners. Last night, Elias explained the sell-off.
22: I think the reality is our record and the odds that come with that record were not strong enough for me to go into the deadline with 2026 as the sole focus. And we had to start looking at future years and take those into account as we assess moves.
21: And how's this for irony of all ironies? The day after the O's sell-off, tonight's pitcher is listed as undecided. The Angels pitcher is former Oriole Grayson Rodriguez. Turning to football, day five of training camp yesterday, day one with pads. In Owings Mills, head coach Jesse Minter on what his plan is to ease the team into the next phase of practice.
23: We made the first day in pads more of a tag-off day with the, as far as finishing on the ball carrier. All the blocking and block destruction was able to be at a much higher rate than it was without pads. Tomorrow we'll incorporate a little bit more thud on the ball carriers.
21: Coming up in 30 minutes, more on deadline day for the Birds, and is the Preakness dead? And that is Stein on Sports.
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15: 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Here's the forecast from the Fox Weather Authority.
25: From the Fox 45 Weather Authority team, I'm meteorologist Justin Chambers. Not a bad start to your Tuesday morning. We're definitely drier. And as we head toward the afternoon, we'll see a mix of clouds and sun, highs in the 80s, a little less humid, tracking more rain returning on Wednesday. From the Fox 45 Weather Authority, I'm meteorologist Justin Chambers. 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
15: 77 degrees in Sykesville, 78 in Easton, and 75 in Kearney. 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
10: All right. Good morning. Good morning. Happy Tuesday. Yes, happy Tuesday to all of you. Hopefully you had a great night last night. I have to say my jaw is still on the floor. You guys probably heard about the Preakness Stakes news. I'm shocked right now. I am so shocked. You've got Pimlico under construction currently. That's actually under contract. The bridge, not so much. Pimlico, they're out there right now working on Pimlico. And apparently the Preakness Stakes has been cut out of the Thoroughbred Series. Excuse me. We'll get into that in just a little bit. But I'm in shock right now. I'm in shock. And, you know, we've talked about this time and time again real quick because it was one of the questions of the day, I believe, when we were talking about this in May. And we said, look, you know, there are a lot of horses that end up skipping the Preakness and going from Kentucky Derby straight to the Belmont. And we miss out on that whole Triple Crown situation. And we were talking about this because we were trying to figure out, you know, what can we do to make it so that, you know, the horse that wins the Kentucky Derby absolutely comes here and then goes to the Belmont, right? We were talking about this. I never thought that they would consider just cutting us out altogether. We were talking about this. We were like, okay, well, maybe instead of May, right? Because it's usually around May 20th or so, the Preakness Stakes. Maybe we could push it out to maybe like the first week of June or the second week of June, and then you push out the Belmont. No, I guess they got together. They said, you know what? Why are we even going to Baltimore? Like, let's just cut that out altogether. Well, anyways, we're going to get into this because it's very interesting. You know, you saw where Governor Westmore, and I gave him credit for buying the rights there to the Preakness Stakes here in the state. And then all of a sudden, you see this news. You see Pimlico actually, like I said, under contract. They're working on it. We're putting a lot of money into the Preakness. And now we might be cut out permanently from this series. Anyways, we're going to talk about this because it is mind-blowing. Obviously, we're going to get into the special session. What did they spend? I think it was like 11 hours on the floor in Annapolis yesterday. Apparently, the House is going to vote this morning, and then it's going to go over. That bill doesn't go over to the Senate. That's not how this one works. The Senate's going to vote on their own version of this bill as far as the redistricting amendment. And then all of this could be wrapped up today and signed by tomorrow, but we're going to get into that. Obviously, you have Senator Bill Ferguson. He made some comments at a press conference. You had Senator Steve Hershey. Gosh, who was out there? Jason Buckle. He is the minority leader in the House. You had Senator Justin Reedy. There was a huge press conference for Republicans yesterday. And of course, you know, I was thinking to, you know, out loud to myself as I was watching this press conference, and I noticed that there were some familiar faces that weren't there for the Republican Party. I don't know if you guys saw this, but I saw it immediately, and I was like, well, wait a minute. Look, we already don't have a ton of Republicans in the General Assembly. Where is everybody, right? So we'll get into that as well. Also, Governor Westmore, he made his comments on the special session. It went as you thought it would go. It's honestly, he didn't say anything new. He didn't say anything, you know, that it was impactful in my mind. He said exactly what I thought he would say, but we'll get into some of those comments. Also, a huge story in the Baltimore Brew. I know many of you have seen it. I know Marty, who texts us in a text line. Good morning, Marty. I know you've probably seen it because you've been talking about this. But the Baltimore Brew, they kind of finally laid out this situation with now Congressman Johnny Olszewski, used to be county executive, and the current county executive, Kathy Klausmeier, his chief of staff, member Patrick Murray. He sat down for coffee with the then IG, Kelly Madigan, and everybody was like, well, wait a minute, who called this meeting, and why on earth were they discussing, quote-unquote, Kelly Madigan's tactics and how she moves about in the IG's office? Anyways, there's a huge story in the Baltimore Brew, and honestly, and shout out to Fred Holman because he was right all along on this, but honestly, this is exactly what we thought was going on behind the scenes, and now it's all being exposed. But meanwhile, it's being exposed after Congressman Johnny Olszewski is now the congressman. But we were talking about this, you know, during the election cycle in 2024, and so this entire time, Johnny O has been lying, and even for Kathy Klausmeier, we kind of thought that she knew what was going on behind the scenes. But now that you look at this, the way the Brew that laid it out, now you can see that she absolutely knew what was going on behind the scenes. And that's why they brought Khadijah Walker from Virginia. Who knows where Virginia, right? What was she, about an hour and a half, they said, one way? As far as a commute, if she became the Baltimore County IG. Now we know why Khadijah Walker was thrown into the mix. Craziness. Craziness. So anyways, we got a great show for you this morning, all right? Because we got a lot to talk about. Also, we'll take a little trip to New York. Mamdani and his grocery store, his government grocery stores, apparently they're going to be asking for ID to go to these grocery stores. Isn't that something? I mean, I hate to see them ask for ID. I mean, what would married women do? What would black people do? I mean, look, Brian, a producer, I mean, black people won't be able to go to these government-run grocery stores if they ask for ID on the way in. They want to make sure that they're New York residents. How dare he do such a racist thing? They're going to go hungry, right? This is going to lead to starvation. Anyways, we're going to talk about all that and so much more, but let's get right into the special session and the marathon that they're having there in Annapolis. Look, like I said, we heard from both sides, and of course, when I was listening to Bill Ferguson, I had to listen to, obviously, the entire press conference. You know, I give you guys the clips, but I listened to the whole thing, and yes, it's torture. It's pure torture, but I do it for you. And so I was listening to this, and as Bill Ferguson was speaking, I thought, well, wait a minute. So basically, he only respects the Supreme Court and the Constitution when it goes the way he wants things to go. Take a listen.
1: I know that many Marylanders are asking why we are here when families continue to face rising costs and affordability challenges. Those concerns are incredibly real, and they deserve and will have action. Senate and House members are already fast at work on policies to continue addressing the critical issues that we know Marylanders are facing, so that this upcoming session, we are ready to respond with additional policies to address those concerns. We will continue to fight on behalf of Marylanders against a reckless president who has started windless wars and imposed irrational tariffs to raise the price of goods on every single Marylander. We wish we could solve those problems today. We know that we have to respond to those federal uncertainties created by decisions in the White House. And just as we will continue to fight and respond to those federal actions, we are here today to give Marylanders a voice in how best to respond to attacks on democracy that started in the White House and was perpetuated by a Republican Supreme Court.
10: A Republican Supreme Court. You heard him. A Republican Supreme Court. You know what's so interesting about all of this? You guys could weigh in, of course, at any time. 410-WCBM-680, 410-922-6680. What's interesting about this is he didn't call it a Republican Supreme Court when they decided that President Trump's tariffs were illegal. Do you recall him calling it then a Republican Supreme Court? Do you remember Bill Ferguson saying that he had to take action because of it? No, he's just fine with the tariffs being illegal. The other one I saw, birthright citizenship. Remember when the Supreme Court made that decision? And Trump, the Trump administration, many Republicans like myself, not happy whatsoever. But you had Bill Ferguson and Democrats taking a victory lap, but that was the same, quote, Republican Supreme Court. See, this is why you cannot trust the Democrats in the state of Maryland. This is why we were talking about this yesterday at length, okay? This is an attack on our Constitution, and as the Democrats like to say, an attack on our democracy. And so Bill Ferguson, he just laid this all out. He'd rather see districts drawn by race, which is unconstitutional, right? He'd rather see that, and in his mind, the only reason that we're not seeing it is because it's a, quote, Republican Supreme Court. The same Republican Supreme Court that decided the birthright decision and also decided that President Trump's tariffs were illegal. Isn't that something? Isn't that something? The hypocrisy. So meanwhile, and look, I know reporters were in the press conference room. I understand they can only ask but so many questions. But if I were in that room, I would have to ask him that question. So you respect those decisions, but you don't respect the decision that you can't draw districts based on race? And just think about how ridiculous that is, or even sounds to me, a black woman, a part of the 8% of black women in this country that voted for President Trump. You're voting districts, or you're redrawing districts based on race. That's how you want it to go, right? But for myself, you know, you're redrawing it so that a Democrat can absolutely win. I'm not a Democrat. I am not going to vote for a Democrat. I don't appreciate the Democrat Party whatsoever. I know there are many Democrats that listen to the show, and I understand that you are Democrats, and that's just fine. I just happen to be on the other side of the aisle. I don't trust these guys as far as I can throw them. And I've seen the damage in which they've done. They've ruined the state of Maryland. And so, you know, Bill Ferguson basically just let his mask completely slip, and nobody called him out on it. If it's such a Republican Supreme Court and they're making decisions, you know, based on the Trump administration and Republican values and ideas, then why do you support the fact that they said that the tariffs were illegal? Why do you support that? Don't you want to see more tariffs on some of these, you know, foreign agencies where they're coming in and basically, you know, we've sent all our manufacturing out. We've done everything to the point now where, yes, they have been taking our money and eating our lunch for decades. That's how I see this thing. And so, yes, the Supreme Court makes that decision. President Trump, unlike a dictator, he does the right thing, and he acknowledges the Supreme Court's decision. But here, with those so-called, oh, no kings protesters, like Bill Ferguson, they can't accept the fact that the Supreme Court said you cannot draw districts based on skin color. Only a king would say, you know what? Now here in the state of Maryland, we've got to put it in our constitution. We've got to make the amendment to make sure that we get our way. Because, you know, damned the Supreme Court on this decision and this decision specifically. This is what we're dealing with. This is why I said the Republicans in Annapolis, they're going to have to come out and they're going to have to be strong. These are not your friends. I know some of the guys up there and gals, I should say some guys and gals, in the Republican Party in Annapolis, they think some of these Democrats are their friends. They're not your friends. They're not your friends. They don't respect you. They don't respect your constituents. They don't even respect their own constituents. All right? Most constituents in the state of Maryland said what? They don't want mid-cycle redistricting. They don't respect their own voters. You think they respect your voters? Do you think they respect you? They don't. So why are you giving them respect when they don't respect you? I mean, I understand some of this is politics and you gotta play politics sometimes. But sometimes you gotta get tough. Not to toot my own horn, but I'm gonna do it. Again, we don't have any more drug dealers standing outside of the Middle River and Compass Road gas station. You know why? Because we went down to the Boulder County Public Safety meeting and we made a spectacle of the matter. I went up there and said, you guys are giving me job security at WCBM. Here's why. You know, 1, 2, 3, went down the list, even pointed out the delegation there in the room that voted for the nonsense. And what did I get after that? I got all these phone calls, text messages. Well, why did you do it that way? That was so hostile, Kim. Kim, we have to work across the aisle. Yeah, even Republicans said something to me. And I said, stick it up your you-know-what. I don't really care. You're not the one watching kids going from Middle River Middle School across the street trying to get home past a bunch of drug dealers. You think I care about those people being my friends or liking me? Watching 9-year-olds walk past drug dealers and drug turfs? Get out of here! Those aren't my friends! They're not your friends! They don't even care about the kids! But that's how they operate sometimes, and I don't like it. I don't like it one bit. When we get back, we are going to talk a little bit about the response from the Republicans. I do appreciate Senator Steve Hershey, Senator Johnny Ray Sailing that came on the show yesterday to talk about this. We're going to get into their press conference here when we get back. But these are not your friends. I'm sick of people acting like they're your friends. The same thing with the whole thing with former Governor Larry Hogan. Everybody's giving a lot of, you know, fanfare to what he had to say in his op-ed in the Baltimore Sun about the redistricting. But Governor Hogan is part of the problem. He's part of the problem. Why are we acting like this guy is doing something great by writing an op-ed in the Baltimore Sun about the ridiculousness in Annapolis? He was there for how many years? He's part of the problem. He's the one that torpedoed Dan Cox's first campaign for governor. That's how we got Wes Moore. These are not your friends. All right? And I hate to break it to you. I'm the bearer of bad news this morning. When we get back, we'll talk more about this. 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
10: All right, good morning. Happy Tuesday. We were talking about Senator Bill Ferguson, his comments yesterday. He says, you know, when the Supreme Court makes decisions that he doesn't like, he wants to make sure we call a special session and deal with it on the state level and change the Constitution within the state of Maryland to make the decision he does like. Now, of course, we're not going to see any No Kings protest over this, but that's exactly how they're behaving in Annapolis. And so yesterday, you might have seen on social media, there were a bunch of speeches being made on the floor. Some Republicans, obviously some Democrats, they were, you know, hashing this out in the House. And you saw where at one point in time, Delegate Brian Chisholm, he even asked about, you know, the maps. He said, all right, this is obviously about the maps. What do I go back and tell my constituents? What are we doing here? What do I tell them? And the House Speaker, Jocelyn Petamelnik, she goes, no, this isn't about maps. Delegate, you're confused. This isn't about maps at all. She said, no, this is about what's, you know, making things right within the Maryland Constitution. Right? And putting this amendment on the ballot. This is about putting it in the hands of the people. Well, here's another piece of this, because Democrats are so convinced that there are going to be Republicans, Democrats, and independents this November that are going to vote for this ballot initiative, and they are going to vote to change the lines. What if they don't vote to change the lines? What if they don't do that? What if, and this is something a reporter brought up with Senator Bill Ferguson during his press conference, she asked him, she said, well, wait a minute, what if come November, you have a situation where Andy Harris actually loses his seat and a Democrat wins? And the reporter says, you know, at that point in time, are you going to go through and change the lines? Do you know what this guy had this nerve to say? He said, we'll look at it when we cross that bridge. So basically, if we don't win and we don't get our way, then we'll talk about cheating at that point in time. Right now, we're going to go ahead and make these changes. But if it comes to the fact that, you know, we get our way ultimately anyways, then we won't make those changes. So this is all about the kings in Annapolis and the Democrat Party getting their way. I will also say this. Because there's sometimes I do talk to Democrats, that work in Annapolis, that work on, you know, the county council, things like that. And I try to be polite enough to have a conversation. To any Democrat that votes for this initiative on the ballot, right, the redistricting amendment, I cannot have a good faith conversation with these people any longer. I just can't do it. Now, some people say, well, Kim, that's just too emotional. You don't want to be that way. No, I can't have a decent conversation with somebody that actually took an oath to be in office. They were an elected official, took an oath to not trample on our Constitution, that then gets up there and does just that to toe the party line. I can't be friendly with you. Don't even text me. Don't call me. Don't text me. No, I don't care about your stupid event. No, I'm not going to share your flyer on my Instagram stories. I don't care. I don't care. Okay? Trampling on our Constitution, that's something, that's a bridge I cannot cross with you. As I mentioned yesterday, it is the Constitution, that is the reason why as a black woman I am free. And I just can't do it. I just can't. All right. I also wanted to just put on your table here, because you had a couple of different protests that happened in Annapolis, a lawyer's mall yesterday, as they were, you know, in a special session for redistricting. One, there was a protest, and I would say very well attended, for the disability funding. Now, you guys know they cut funding for those with disabilities, DDA. And they did this because they have all these other ridiculous pet projects that they don't want to cut spending on. And so they were there. And again, these individuals that were up there, I don't know if you guys saw the videos on social media, we're not talking MAGA Republicans. That's not who was up there protesting this whole situation and the disability funding. There were very, very liberal individuals. There were people there that was actually, they were actually flying trans flags. I still was trying to make that connection. I don't know. Is being trans a disability, Brian, the producer? I don't know what the connection there was. I don't know. But there were people there flying those flags. And I can guarantee you they aren't MAGA. Okay. I guarantee you that. So, of course, those individuals were completely ignored because even the people in their own party begging for them to add funding back to DDA, they just want the funding to go back to what it was. They want them to talk about it during the special session. Democrats like Bill Ferguson and Jocelyn Petamelnik and the others, they won't even have the conversation. So again, to my Republican friends in Annapolis, if they don't even care about their own constituents, why do you think they care about yours? Why do you think they care about you? They don't. All right. We're going to get into this when we get back. Real quick, you probably saw it, and I did. I pointed it out. I texted some people. I called a few people in the Republican Party. And I asked, you know, here you had this press conference at 11 o'clock that was scheduled. Even I knew about it. And yet the Maryland House Freedom Caucus members were not there. Where were they? Are we divided right now in Annapolis in a time where we should not be divided whatsoever? Is that what's going on? When we get back, we'll get into the conversation that they had at 11 o'clock yesterday in Annapolis. Stay right there.
0: For SRN News, I'm Rich Thomason in Washington. Are the U.S. and Iran talking again or not? That depends on who you ask. President Trump says talks are underway, but Iran denies that. Mr. Trump says he's giving Tehran one last chance to avoid a military attack. Meanwhile, a cargo ship reports that it was hit by some sort of projectile overnight, that in the contested Strait of Hormuz. Describes a Spokane wildfire destruction as looking like a war zone. Gent Welsh with the Washington National Guard expects a lot of heartbroken homeowners. 37-year-old man is under arrest. Meanwhile, he's accused of intentionally starting one of the three Spokane wildfires. Those fires have destroyed hundreds of homes and forced thousands of people to evacuate. On Wall Street, just ahead of the opening bell, stock futures sharply higher. More details, SRN News.
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21: O's fans gobsmacked at the trade deadline for the second straight year. Last year it was 9 gone on D-Day. Yesterday it was 4, including franchise cornerstone Adley Rutschman. Here's President of Baseball Operations Mike Elias on why the team was in sell mode.
22: First of all, we lost a couple of games to the Phillies. And, you know, we are at the point where game-by-game results kind of gyrate the odds a little bit. Our play over the weekend was not helpful.
21: Later, Elias was asked if he still feels the Birds had a chance to make the postseason.
22: Yes, they do. We're going to be playing for the postseason the rest of the way. I think that our activity today, in a lot of ways, put us in a position to continue that quest.
21: Now, one player Baltimore didn't deal yesterday was Trevor Rogers, although according to Rogers, the team has not yet approached him about a deal. Meanwhile, at Ravens camp yesterday, the team hitting for the first time, first-round draft pick Benga Ioane with his welcome to the NFL moment, colliding with the King.
9: Welcome to the league, huh? I mean, that's Derrick Henry right there. He's a big running back, strong guy, phenomenal player, of course. You know, I'm chasing after the linebacker. I'm thinking I'm going to get him. We both end up on the ground, you know, but, you know, great player. Now I know to stay out of his way, so.
21: A bombshell in the horse racing world yesterday, talking about a newly announced 6-race horse racing series called the Thoroughbred Championship, launched by Churchill Downs and the New York Racing Association. This new series will begin in 2027, first week in May, all races at Churchill Downs and Belmont Park. no mention of the Preakness. Churchill Downs CEO Bill Carstenian explains sports fans today are different.
7: They want stories that unfold over time. They want rivalries, standings, and meaningful competition that builds from one event to the next. They want a championship they can follow throughout an entire season, and they want to see a champion crowned each year to celebrate.
21: Right on the money. But again, no mention of the Preakness in Baltimore. And finally, how about this? From the Pat McAfee Show on ESPN, going around the league, he was in Pittsburgh yesterday, had Aaron Rodgers on the show.
11: Can you tell us about the mindset of coming into your last season? Like, that's a real thing, it feels like, because is everything better? Is everything funner? Is everything more awesome? Like, how do you kind of view this year versus maybe the years of the past?
12: I'm going to plead the fifth.
11: Okay.
12: Okay.
11: Like, gotta love that guy.
12: Like that absolute coward, Tony Fauci. Absolute coward.
11: Yeah.
12: Are you kidding me?
21: That was the Money Shot. Coming up in 30 minutes, yesterday was deja vu all over again for Oriole fans. And that is Stein on Sports.
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25: From the Fox 45 Weather Authority team, I'm meteorologist Justin Chambers. Temperatures not too bad for your Tuesday morning. We're definitely drier. As we head toward the afternoon, we'll see a mix of clouds and sun, a little less humid for your Tuesday afternoon. Highs mainly in the 80s, close to average for this time of year. We're trending warmer as we head toward the end of the week, and we're bringing back the chances for rain as well coming into Wednesday. From the Fox 45 Weather Authority, I'm meteorologist Justin Chambers for Talk Radio 680 WCBM.
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We're talking about the special session, of course. Senator Bill Ferguson let the mask slip. He only likes the Constitution when it's something that he agrees with on there. 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All right, I'm going to get into your text messages here for just a moment, and then we'll get into the comments from our Republican friends in Annapolis. Let's see. Kevin says, Kevin, this is for Kim, great show. Please speak on the Preakness. Yeah, we're going to talk about that in just a bit. And then, Kevin, I see your other message here. I'll get that over to the sales department. Also, we've got one from Scott in Westminster. He says, go, Kim, get loud. You know, Scott, it's so interesting how all this goes. I'll read this one, and then we're going to get into I forgot. I told you guys we're going to get into the comments here, because Chris Papps, he updated the list now that we're working at Preakness Stakes to it, which is, just so you guys know, apparently Churchill Downs, they were interviewed yesterday, and they asked whether or not this is a done deal, cutting Preakness out of the Thoroughbred series, and they said that they are willing to have conversations. But it's so perplexing, because you would have thought that they would have conversations before making the decision, right? So the delegate for the districts where Pimlico is, the delegate, he said, yeah, I'm kind of blindsided. So he had no idea. The governor said, his team saying they had no idea. We haven't heard yet from the mayor's team. How did no one know that the Pimlico, the previous race was going to be cut out of the series? How could no one know about this conversation? See, I think somebody dropped the ball. I don't believe that this happened in silence. Anyways, real quick, let me just get to Ron's text. He says, hey, Cam, real question. Is Bill Ferguson a trans man? I have one in my family, so I recognize the sound of a biological female trying so hard to sound manly. I also noted that he has zero facial hair. You know what? Bill Ferguson does keep a close shave. I will say he's got the baby face thing going on, because I don't even know how old is Bill Ferguson. He does look young. I will give you that one. I don't know about the trans part, Ron. I don't. But he does. He's got a baby face, this guy. But he's really good at telling stories. All right. Chris Papps, 2 hours ago. The list, because he's been keeping a list since Governor Wes Moore has taken office. The list now includes the Triple Crown, which it appears.

as a family. Almost forgot about that one. Maryland reissues 400,000 mail-in primary ballots after errors. You've got the declining water quality at Baltimore's Inner Harbor becomes growing crisis, according to Blue Water Baltimore. USDA plans to relocate the Agricultural Research Services out of Maryland, which is a net loss of 1,000 jobs. You've got the Key Bridge Builder contract canceled. No timeline given for the rebuild. Potomac River ranked nation's most endangered river, according to American Rivers. You've got the second most expensive state to raise a child from LendingTree. The paint fee enacted $2.25 upon 5 gallons of paint. Remember, that's to recycle it, apparently. That's what we're told. Unemployment rate jumped to 4.3%. You have a $1.4 billion deficit. Massive Sheraton hotel closures in downtown Baltimore. You've got the Wald Hub naming Maryland the second worst U.S. state to start a business in 2026. You know what? They did do that back in January. A proposed U.S. congressional map introduced to eliminate the bipartisan state representation. We're watching that happen now. High school graduation rate falls 1.2% to 86.4% despite massive funding spike. You've got the 12,127 residents lost to domestic migration, sixth most state in the U.S., according to the census, by the way. And Maryland named sixth worst state for tax competitiveness. That's just 2026, ladies and gentlemen. He has the list on 2025 and, of course, 2024 and 2023, if you want to check it out. That's just this year. That's just this year. Governor Wes Moore is so busy stumping for other candidates. He's toured all across the state, or across the country, excuse me. He was at the National Governors Association meeting, which I would expect, but he had the nerve to talk about the fact yesterday during his press conference how he's now the chair. He's got to be one of the worst governors in the entire country. The only thing I can imagine, honestly, is that he gets there to these meetings, this association meeting, and he starts lying about all the things that he's working on, because I did note that he's still calling the Key Bridge rebuild the fastest, largest project in America. And technically, that could be true if it's the largest. Technically, that could be true. And so maybe he gets down, you know, to Oklahoma, as he was with his cowboy boots that I've never seen him wear before in my life, and maybe he gets in front of all these other governors and he starts talking all this nonsense, and they don't question it. I mean, Kristen Wucko, she's not going to look it up as she sits there with Meet the Press on the stage. No, she's just like, oh, they just believe this guy. Anyways, that's the updated list. Let's get back into the special sessions, shall we? Oh, real quick, WCBM.com. I've got the poll question of the day brought to you by Turf Valley Resort. I just want to give this to you guys up front. I think I kind of know the answer on this one. I really want you to just go to WCBM.com because you probably, maybe not, you probably didn't buy your tickets yet to the Kim Klasick Putting Social. All right. It's right there at WCBM.com, August 20th, 5 to 8 p.m., Turf Valley Resort. Don't forget, it's my one big event of the year. I hope to meet you there. 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Tickets are only $40. You can see all the information there, but it's just putting. It's not a, you know, full-out tournament, so you don't have to bring a driver and all this other stuff. And we have putters, too. So if you don't have a putting club, we've got putters. And it's a good obstacle course. It's a lot of fun. Food, drinks, and, you know, we're going to have a great time. Second annual, by the way. Real quick, are Maryland Republicans doing enough to fight the redistricting amendment? That is the question. Are Maryland Republicans doing enough to fight the redistricting amendment? Yes or no? Now, you're probably like, well, Kim, I don't know if they're doing enough. Don't worry. I got it all here for you. Like I said during the before the break and during the break on the live, I noticed immediately that the Maryland House Freedom Caucus was not there in attendance at this Republican press conference that happened at 11:15 yesterday. We were all waiting for it. I told you that we would talk about it and I would listen in. And of course, I ended up listening to it after the show. Now, I wasn't sure what that was about, because usually when I see any press conference with Republicans in Annapolis, I always see Delegate Ryan DeRocky. I always see Delegate Kathy Shalega. You know, you see the whole crew. They were not there. And so I was asking around. I said, well, why was that? One of the members of the Freedom Caucus said that they never received an invite. So then, of course, I asked some of the individuals that were there. And I asked, you know, did you receive an invite or were you just aware that this press conference was going to happen? And this person actually showed me the email they received at like 9:30 yesterday morning telling everybody about the press conference at 11. And so to this person's knowledge, she said that she believed that there's no way the Maryland Freedom Caucus didn't at least receive that email at 9:30. Of course, I don't know what the deal is. And I'm

0: not going to harp on this. All I know is as a Republican here in the state of Maryland, I need every Republican in Annapolis to be on the same page in regards to this redistricting amendment conversation. You might hate each other's guts. You might hate each other normally. And that's fine. I'm not going to tell you who to like and who not to like. But right now, we need a united front. We need it right now. You need to be united on this. Okay? The fact that they weren't there, and then I saw some of the Maryland House Freedom Caucuses uploading their own personal videos about the special session on their social media pages. I'm like, dude, what are we doing? What exactly are we doing? Who's in charge there? Can I speak to a manager in Annapolis? I mean, like, there should be somebody, whether it's Senator Steve Hershey, whether it's Delegate Jason Buckle, you know, he's the minority leader in the House. Who is rounding up all the cattle? Who's got the herd? Like, I want to know, who's the leader of the Republicans in Annapolis? And why the hell was the Freedom Caucus not there? Those are some of your best speakers. They give some of the best floor speeches. You guys got to get on the same page. This is unacceptable. This is unacceptable. I don't know what's true or what's not true there. I don't know if they did receive the email or they didn't. I didn't ask, you know, the delegate to go check his email. What I do know is that there was obviously something amiss. And so some of your key players were not at this press conference. And I noticed it, and I'm sure other people did too. Let's get into the press conference audio, shall we? Now, I will just say, for this attack on the Constitution, I expect harsh language. I expect there to be people, you know, wondering what happens next. I thought Senator Steve Hershey and others, Senator Reedy, they came up to the microphone. You had Pippi, he came up and said a few words. I thought they all did a great job. I wanted to save this little piece for you because Mackenzie Frost of Fox 45, she asked, you know, those at the presser, what happens next? Do you have time to interfere with this decision so that it doesn't end up on the ballot? And so you had the minority leader, Jason Buckle, he responded to Mackenzie Frost. Take a listen.
1: How would that impact the timeline, though? I mean, because ballots have to be printed, right? And so how would that...
2: So what I would say, not being involved in the lawsuit itself, obviously, but that's what I do for a living. What I would assume, and you've heard Congressman Harris say, as Senator Hershey's indicated, that he's been in consultation with people about potential litigation, is that what would happen is in the filing of the lawsuit, they would request to enjoin or to extend the timeline for the filing of ballots. And the judge will have to make that decision. As we just said, it's pretty obvious that, unfortunately, our Democratic colleagues who've appointed most of the judges that actually sit in this state, they don't like the judges to have control of that. But somewhere, somehow, a judge, a circuit court judge, ultimately an appellate court judge over the next week or two, will probably have to weigh in on that issue, how the litigation would affect printing the ballots and getting ready for November's election. It's crazy that they waited this long. August the 5th is a hard deadline under Maryland statute for certifying questions on the ballot and publishing them on a website or otherwise so everyone can know what they are. It is insane that they waited until literally the day before that to attempt to bring this through, and it shows the fundamental unseriousness of all of this. This is political posturing, not good lawmaking.
0: Right, and so that's another piece of this that I have not discussed before. And again, if you want to weigh in on any of this, you can. 410-WCBM-680, 410-922-6680. Because you're right on the deadline here, I don't know how much the Republicans can truly do besides, and this is why I said, either they do a walkout or a sit-in, and all they had to do was to do it for at least 48 hours. And that would have put them past the deadline. So August 5th is the hard deadline here. If you would have conducted a sit-in, or, well, who was our caller that called in and said they should do what they did down in Texas, those, state legislators, they got on that bus. Remember they ended up driving up to like Michigan or something. that's the part of this. Had they done something like that, they could have run out the clock. That's how I see this. I could be totally wrong. But I felt as though it was a matter of running out the clock. Now, would they have gone and asked to have this deadline, stretched a little bit further because of running out the clock? That could have been a possibility, but from my understanding, to be able to get this on the ballot and have the ballots printed in time and everything that they need, like, you would have to do it within a certain amount of time. And so if I were in Annapolis, and I know we asked Senator Steve Hershey if they were planning a walkout or anything like that, he said no. If I were in Annapolis and I was in that position, I would have organized a walkout or an actual sit-in. And I would have let the Republicans there know that I plan to walk out and I plan to not come back for at least 72 hours. And I would have, you know, and then I would have saw where the chips would, you know, where the chips would lay. And because that they're, you know, they're doing like the floor speeches and the strongly worded letters and the social media videos, this is the part that I feared, because I never thought that that was going to do much of anything. We get back, we'll continue this conversation. If you want to weigh in, of course you can. 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
4: Kamala Harris now would like another shot at running. Kamala Harris, listen to her, now going even harder radical left. We need to revisit the Electoral College and more.
5: We need to revisit the Electoral College. We need to revisit the point of expanding the court to 13 justices like we have 13 district courts. We need to revisit statehood for Puerto Rico and D.C.
4: Are these not the things that I've been saying they would do if they got into power? Linda, have I not been predicting that this is their agenda and just saying it for a long time and telling
6: Some
4: people this is
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4: what they really
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4: Stand for?
6: It's verbatim. 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
0: All right. Of course, we're talking about the special session and what can be done. And that's the big question. And I appreciate Mackenzie Frost for asking that. You know, at this point, you know, it most likely will pass. We'll see what happens in the Senate today. I mean, of course, it's going to pass the House with flying colors. But we'll see what happens in the Senate today. I think that Bill Ferguson knows that he has the votes. And I think that this ballot initiative will make it on the ballot. I don't think he would be doing this if he didn't think he had it. From there, I guess it comes down to the language, right? We'll be able to see at that point in time exactly how they plan to ask this ballot question. The things that we could cross our fingers for and like make a wish, right? Just make a wear, make a prayer, right now, is because we could just hope and pray that the question is so confusing, this ends up getting thrown out. That's the new hope for me. That's where my fingers are crossed. That they try to confuse voters by pretending that this is going to somehow make our elections more fair. That any judge would look at that question and the way that they presented it and say, you know what? This is misleading. And we believe that the question was not fair in itself and we're going to throw it completely out. That's the only thing I can hope for right now. I do believe that if that doesn't happen, it will most likely end up on the ballot. So then the question goes to the MDGOP, the central committees, the Republican parties across the state, people like myself and so many of you that listen to the show. Then it becomes, what do we do next? How do we make sure that voters, especially those that were on those virtual town halls, the commission talking about redistricting, how do we make sure those independents and Republicans turn out and vote no on this ballot initiative? That will be the next question. What do we do? Because we can't just sit on our hands. We can't write strongly worded letters. We can't post videos on social media and act like that's doing enough. You don't win elections on social media, you're not going to, you know, really take on a ballot question on social media either. It just doesn't happen. Do we send out mailers? Do we make donations to make the mailers? Do we put up signage? We got to figure this out. All right, coming up next, we'll get into Governor Moore's comments on the special session. Of course, then we'll talk about the Preakness Stakes. Stay right there.
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18: Talk Radio 680, WCBM, Baltimore. Breaking news this hour from Town Hall. Amit Thomason. We continue hearing two different stories about the Iran situation. President Trump says U.S. talks with the Islamic Republic, talks aimed at settling the war, have resumed, while Tehran is insisting there are no negotiations. Meanwhile, a cargo ship reports being hit by some sort of projectile overnight.
19: What's been happening in the Strait of Hormuz really underscores the continuing threat to shipping there. We don't have too many more details, but it was 20 nautical miles off the coast of Oman on the southern side of the strait, not on the northern Iranian side. And this is indeed where we have had other reports of explosions taking place close to vessels in the past few days. Now, traffic going through the strait has remained very slow. Just six vessels going through yesterday, according to shipping data.
18: The BBC's Jolan Nell. He describes the Spokane wildfire destruction as resembling a war zone. Vent Welch with the Washington National Guard expects to see a lot of heartbroken homeowners.
20: When you finally get in there and you finally look at the devastation and damage, and it's going to be pretty interesting as people go in there and to just grapple with the damage and grapple with the fact that their lives are forever changed. Some of these folks may not recover. Some of those folks may not rebuild in there.
18: 37-year-old man has been arrested, accused of intentionally starting one of the three Spokane wildfires. The Senate Judiciary Committee is poised to approve the Attorney General nomination of Todd Blanch, a vote expected today. President Trump says he's really disappointed with Washington, D.C.'s U.S. Attorney Jeanine Pirro for dropping the reflecting pool vandalism case. Stocks sharply higher on Wall Street. The Dow is up 545 points, gain of 1%. More on these stories, townhall.com.
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23: Good morning. It's 10:03. I'm Maggie Hunter with the latest headlines from the WCBM Maryland News Center. Authorities are continuing to investigate crimes around Baltimore's Inner Harbor from Sunday. Baltimore police charged a Baltimore County man with murder after a fight ended in the water in Harbor East on Sunday. 36-year-old James Fitzsimmons of Parkville is facing several charges, including second-degree murder and manslaughter in connection to the death of James Britt, 37, of Baltimore. Officers were called to the 1300 block of Lancaster Street near the Whole Foods in Harbor East around 1 p.m. August 2nd. And Fox 45 reports that a Silver Spring woman was sentenced to more than 3 years in federal prison for her role in a scheme that fraudulently obtained hundreds of thousands of dollars in COVID-19 unemployment and business relief funds, U.S. Attorney's Office for the District of Maryland announced. Monday, 50-year-old Elizabeth Maria Ceballos was sentenced to 40 months in prison, followed by 2 years of supervised release after she pleaded guilty to conspiracy to commit wire fraud and aggravated identity theft. Sports and the Fox 45 Weather Authority forecast next.
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1: Wow, what a day yesterday for Mike Elias, the Orioles, and their fans, as the Birds trade away three players at the deadline, including one once considered the cornerstone of the franchise. Gone Adley Rutschman, MLB's number one draft pick in 2019. Mike Elias' first pick as GM of the Orioles. Traded to Boston for four prospects and a player to be named. Also, Tyler Wells goes to Tampa Bay and Taylor Ward to the Mariners. Last night, Elias explained the sell-off.
2: I think the reality is that our record and the odds that come with that record were not strong enough for me to go into the deadline with 2026 as the sole focus. And we had to start looking at future years and take those into account as we assess moves.
1: And how's this for irony of all ironies? The day after the O's sell-off, tonight's pitcher is listed as undecided. The Angels pitcher is former Oriole Grayson Rodriguez. Turning to football, day 5 of training camp yesterday, day 1 with pads. In Owings Mills, head coach Jesse Minter on what his plan is to ease the team into the next phase of practice.
3: We made the first day in pads more of a tag-off day with the, as far as finishing on the ball carrier, all the blocking and block destruction was able to be at a much higher rate than it was without pads. Tomorrow we'll incorporate a little bit more thud on the ball carriers.
1: Coming up in 30 minutes, more on deadline day for the Birds, and is the Preakness dead? And that is Stein on Sports.
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23: 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Here's the Fox 45 Weather Authority forecast.
6: From the Fox 45 Weather Authority team, I'm meteorologist Justin Chambers. Not a bad start to your Tuesday morning. We're definitely drier. And as we head toward the afternoon, we'll see a mix of clouds and sun, highs in the 80s, a little less humid, tracking more rain returning on Wednesday. From the Fox 45 Weather Authority, I'm meteorologist Justin Chambers. 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
23: 78 degrees in Middle River, 80 in Pikesville, and 78 in Joppa Town. 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
0: All right. Good morning. Good morning. Happy Tuesday. You know what? I just thought about it. Those in Michigan, it is primary election day for those in Michigan. They've got a couple of characters on the ballot, especially in the Senate race. I'm sure we'll talk more about this tomorrow, but a big, big primary challenge there for the Democrats. You've got the Democrat establishment against Democrat socialists, and things are getting heated up there. But we'll discuss that more tomorrow. Today, we're going to keep focus here in the state of Maryland. Of course, we're going to get back into the special session and comments made by Governor Wes Moore, even gubernatorial candidate Dan Cox got some comments for him as well. I will say, Dan Cox, this is where he thrives, right? This is where he thrives, talking about a special session, talking about the Constitution, talking about, you know, amendments, especially when it comes to redistricting. This is his wheelhouse, right? This is something that he knows. He doesn't need a script. He doesn't need anybody to tell him what to think about this issue. It's totally different from Governor Wes Moore. And I like that we have comments from both coming up here shortly, because you can hear the difference. Like Governor Wes Moore, you can tell that he's been given a script. You know, he's been doing the same old talking points time and time again, because this is really about his career on the national level. Whereas Dan Cox, when he talks about the redistricting amendment, I mean, he can get down to the nitty-gritty and why it's going to affect the constituents as much as he believes it will. And I agree with him, and I believe him, and I think he knows more about this because he's dealt with this, right? It used to be Delegate Dan Cox. He was helping before with drawing the maps. He knows how the gerrymandering works here in the state of Maryland. And so we'll get into that in just a second. Don't forget, we are going to talk about the Preakness Stakes. Jaw-dropping news in regards to the Preakness Stakes. I'm still in shock, if you can't tell. But I do have a text here from, his name is Max Horselover here on his text message headline. It says, I don't think we can blame Governor Westmore or Brandon Scott. The fault really lies with the Stronach Group, who has owned Maryland Racing for 20 years. They did demolition by neglect of Pimlico because they did not understand Baltimore or, quote, the people's race. They were determined to move the Preakness to their track, Laurel, which is closer to D.C., all the restaurants and hotel money would move there too. They became very unhappy with racing here and decided to let us have Pimlico and rent the Preakness to us. I see. So Max is saying that he can't really pin this on Governor Westmore or Mayor Brandon Scott. And Max, I can understand your perspective there. I guess, you know, for me, it comes back to really the conversations that were being had about this. Did Governor Moore's office, were they not aware truly, or were they just not focused on this? Because they've been talking about his military record. He's been trying to get out of this lie with the Bronze Star. He's been touring all over the country for other candidates. He's been thinking about a presidential race for himself. And so I do wonder if perhaps Churchill Downs and all those that, you know, the players in all this, I wonder if they tried to involve him in the conversation and they just didn't really care too much about it. I mean, look at the Francis Scott Key Bridge. We can use that as an example. Do you really think that Westmore cares about getting the bridge up? I don't think he cares. There is nothing about his actions, right? Even when he was on a tugboat, he failed to even invite the Republicans that are working on the committees in Annapolis in regards to the Francis Scott Key Bridge. He didn't have Sean Duffy out there, the transportation secretary. He didn't even invite the lone Republican, Andy Harris, who helped secure some of the federal funding for the Key Bridge. He went total politics, and he took on the tugboat those that made him look good. And that's what it was about. It was about the optics. It wasn't about the bridge. And so I understand what you're saying, Max, and I can agree with you there on whose fault, you know, it may be. But at the end of the day, Governor Westmore is the governor, and if he didn't know this conversation was being had, that's a major problem. That's a huge deal. All right, with the special session here, Channel 11 had a quote from Delegate Jesse Pippi. I just wanted to read to you. He's a Republican, by the way. He says, you've been gerrymandering Republicans for decades, speaking to his Democrat colleagues on the floor, by the way. What was your excuse back then? 20 years ago, it was 4-4. We had 4 Republicans and 4 Democrats in Congress, and every 10 years, you were able to surgically remove one of us. So when you say this was in response to whoever and whatever else state is doing this, that's not fair. He said, sure, mid-decade redistricting ban, I totally agree with it. Again, the problem is we are being asked to adopt this as a remedy here in Maryland. When I'm looking at a list of 14 or 16 new votes that the minority party has gained in Congress, they have plans to do several in 2027 and 2028. And we're being asked to reform here only in Maryland. That was from Delegate David Moon. Here's the thing. They were going back and forth yesterday on the floor, as we suspected, right? Or expected, I should say. But as I've said from the very beginning of this conversation, it's not enough. What Jesse Pippi said, was that accurate? Was it true? Absolutely. Do you think the average voter is listening to the floor speeches right now? No. We are, because it's like my job. Right? You are because you might be a political junkie. You might be, you know, into this kind of stuff where you're watching this and you know how important it is. The average voter in Maryland, they have no idea there's a special session taking place. They don't even know. They're in Turks and Caicos. I mean, it's like, they don't know what's going on. All right. Governor Westmore, of course, he had his little victory lap yesterday. The governor, you know what? Where was he yesterday? That was in the state house, I believe. Was he in the mansion? I couldn't tell which room he was doing this press conference from, so I apologize for that. But I did wanted you to hear his opening statement. Take a listen.
4: We're here, but frankly, in a way that none of us want to be here. None of us want to be back here for a special session. And I want to be clear that the reason that we are here is because Donald Trump has forced us back here. That we're here because, as we have said for months now, we are watching this incredibly creative and cruel way that the federal government is now coming after our elections. We have seen how, for months, we've watched how the Trump Vance administration has tried to come up with creative ways in broad daylight to be able to alter and curb our election process. And we in Maryland cannot and will not let that happen. We've seen how the federal government has moved to attempt to put federal agents around ballot boxes. We've seen how the federal government has attempted to eliminate mail-in balloting. We have seen how the federal government has told Republican states that they should do mid-decade redistricting, but told Democratic states to sit on our hands. We have seen how the Voting Rights Act has fallen, which we predicted would happen at the start of this year. And so we're back now to be able to ensure that our elections should be in the hands of the people of Maryland. They should have the final say, not Donald Trump, not political parties or political bosses. The people of Maryland should have the final say as to what our elections are and how our elections look.
0: And that was Governor Moore's opening statement. I guess that, you know, he was there at the State House. But he's taking a victory lap because, you know, he's been waiting for Senator Bill Ferguson to do just this. Now, Senator Bill Ferguson, while following in line, as we mentioned last hour, he basically let his mask slip and said, okay, well, I don't like the Supreme Court's decision on this particular topic, and that is drawing districts by race. Of course, the Supreme Court ruled that that is unconstitutional. So like a king, Bill Ferguson and Wes Moore have decided we're going to push this through anyway, and we don't like this decision. Now, I think because Bill Ferguson felt as though that he had to fall in line because he had a primary challenger, Bobby LePin, who I didn't think he was going to come too close to him anyways. You know what? I should look up those election results. Those numbers should be updated. I'll go and check those out during the break. I never thought that he was going to come that close. I felt as though he was running a campaign just on social media alone. I didn't feel like he was out in the community. I saw him do maybe two community events that he posted about. And you could see that Senator Bill Ferguson, yeah, he and Governor Moore, they had beef. But the Democrats in the Senate, they seemed to like Bill Ferguson just fine. And so it wasn't like they were running back to their districts telling people to vote for Bobby LePin. That wasn't happening. it was kind of like, all right, you know, is he saying to Wes Moore, because this happened during the election, is he saying, okay, we'll take a look at a special session or redistricting then? I thought he was saying it just so he could kind of get out of Dodge, right? I thought that he felt he was in trouble during the election cycle. But it turns out he's pushing this forward anyway. And I'm one to think that this is most likely going to be a bad look for Bill Ferguson, but perhaps he thinks, all right, well, you know, I'm kind of in there. I got back in my seat and, you know, it is what it is. And maybe he feels that way. But I think that this decision makes Bill Ferguson look worse than Governor Wes Moore. Governor Wes Moore, we know why he's doing it. Bill Ferguson, I don't know why you're doing it. You kind of look like a lapdog at this point. And I don't think it's a good look for you at all. Now, Governor Moore was asked by a reporter in that room if he expects legal challenges, and if it concerned him at all. Of course, you probably already know the answer, but take a listen.
7: Hey, Governor, do you agree with the Senate President's long-held contention that redistricting aggressively this year would have been a legally fraught process?
4: I don't. And I have said that I don't believe, I don't agree with his position on that. But I also know that we are here in a place where we're in full agreement that we're going to put it to the people.
7: And so do you wish he moved sooner this year?
4: I'm very happy that we are moving right now. I don't think it is, it's never too early to fight for justice. It's never too late to fight for justice. Like, we are going to fight for justice. We're going to take the power and give it to the people and then let the people decide where we go.
0: Boy, is he a bad actor. Well, anyways, you know, beyond that, he says that he doesn't agree with Senator Bill Ferguson that this is going to be a legal battle. But it's not even about agreeing with Senator Bill Ferguson. Republicans have long since said that this is going to be a legal ballot. They're going to challenge it. There's no doubt about it. So for Governor Moore to say that he's not concerned about it is really kind of crazy. You think about it, it's insane. So you're not concerned about all the money that's going to be spent, you know, taxpayer dollars on this legal battle, this challenge? This is going to go back and forth. And so I guess in my view, he's probably thinking by the time that this ends up in court and there's this huge battle, in his mind, he's already going to be running for the Oval Office. That's why I think he doesn't care. You might think differently, and I want to hear from you, 410-WCBM-680, 410-922-6680, but I think that's why he doesn't care, because he's going to wash his hands of this. He's not going to be here, right? Technically, he's not going to be here, most likely literally. He's going to be campaigning. And this is why I think that people should pay great attention to the comments that Dan Cox made in this moment. Because here, on one hand, you've got the sitting governor saying, yeah, so what if there's a legal challenge? So what if this, you know, holds things up? So what if, you know, this is hanging in the air for a while and voters won't know what districts they're in? So what if they can't get the ballots printed on time? So what if we spend a whole lot of taxpayer dollars on this? You know what? So what if we have to even print new ballots because maybe they'll finally get the court challenge through and then they'll have to change things? You see, there's so many things that could happen. So many things that could happen with redrawing the maps. And we saw something similar in 2022, but this could be even worse. And so he's saying he doesn't care. I want you to take a listen to what Dan Cox had to say about it, because I think he looks like the true leader in this scenario. Take a listen.
8: Certainly putting it on the ballot means that people can vote on it. But the problem with that process is that they're being not necessarily given the whole story. So you know how ballot issues go. And if you read the actual language, it does not state in the actual language. I heard Senator Ferguson say this, and it's false. It's unfortunately not accurate to say that the ballot amendment is not going to be confusing. Just read it. It does not say that it will eliminate the opportunity for people to go to court in a particular fashion that they can do now. It instead removes certain jurisdiction and places it solely in the Supreme Court. That's limiting the litigation process and your voices in court. Secondly, it's not clear on the fact that it's taking out of the contiguous and comprehensive regional districting process the fact that all federal districts now are going to be exempted from that. So that not only are you going to have gerrymandered districts now, but you're going to have a reduced opportunity for your voice in court. And this is for all future processes because it's being put into the Constitution. So it's a real concern. Voters that aren't properly disclosed can be a problem ultimately.
0: Again, that's Dan Cox. He was there. He gave a press conference there at Lawrence Mall yesterday in Annapolis. That was a piece of it. He was being asked questions, I believe, from reporters. And he's right. The language on this is huge. And that's why I said I'm going to cross my fingers that this whole thing is going to be thrown out based on the language alone. But the way that they're putting this into the Constitution, you can't forget about this piece, which again, this is why Dan Cox is thriving in this conversation. He's a constitutional lawyer. As he stated there, you know, basically they're going to be able to do what they want in this scenario. That's why they want to put it in the Constitution itself. See, it's very confusing, and it is meant to be. It's meant to be. If you want to weigh in on this, you can. 410-WCBM-680, 410-922-6680. 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
0: All right, Michael, the text line says, Kim, Wes Moore just said that he doesn't want any political party to influence the election process, but that is what he's doing right now. Yeah, Michael, mic drop there. Yes, you're absolutely correct. And it's unfortunate. That's why I said he does this doublespeak thing. That's what he did at the meeting in Oklahoma for the National Governors Association. If you guys get a chance, just go to NGA, their website. You'll see their YouTube channel link there, and you can see some of the conversations they had there on the stage between Democrat and Republican governors. And when you hear Wes Moore, there are so many times that he spoke about an issue that he said the exact opposite here in the state of Maryland, time and time again. Now, what's interesting, too, is I thought, you know, people not really calling him out for what he is and what he's doing. You know, he goes on MS Now, he goes on some of these national talk shows, and he does still give these same talking points. But then he goes to this association meeting because he wants to be the chair, and he gives this, you know, entirely different answer. And the only thing I can think is many of these governors are very busy, and maybe, possibly, they have no idea what he's saying when he does these media hits. But I wish that they would pay attention. So, of course, at the press conference yesterday, Governor Moore did pat himself on the back and said that he was now the chair of the National Governors Association. And he said that is because he's just such a great leader. And so he's going to continue to tout that. Now, I don't know what kind of favor he made to get that chair seat. I don't know what he did to do it. But, you know, he's got a lot of people fooled. Let's see. John says, Kim, Baltimore doesn't need horse racing. We need pit bull fighting. This is the hood. What? John, we will talk about the Preakness news here in just a second. But I just wanted to kind of go back real quick. Again, Dan Cox, I felt like, did a fantastic job yesterday. The problem is, and you might see this yourself, a lot of people didn't see it. A lot of people didn't see it. I didn't even know Dan Cox was up there. I happened to see, I was on Fox 45's YouTube channel, and as I was listening to Senator Steve Hershey and the Republicans with their press conference yesterday, you know, those little boxes, like the suggested videos that come up next to it, like pop up, there was a suggested video for Dan Cox at his press conference. I had no idea he was up there. I had no clue. And so that's the problem with all of this. Social media is great. Press conferences are great. But if no one knows that they're happening and you're not saying enough to get attention, then it's as if you were never there. Right? And people don't see it. Now, you can go back, and even my mom said I sounded a little hostile, right, at the Baltimore County Public Safety meeting, and I said not so nice things to Kathy Klausmeier and to others in the room. But that clip of me saying these things is now hit over 1 million views. Why? Because I said it with my chest. I meant it. But I said things that possibly people don't usually say in the political arena. Number one, I just don't care. You know, like here, I'm here at WCBM. As long as I don't curse and act a fool, I think I'm okay. All right. Right? As long as I don't act a fool out there, you know, because I am representing WCBM when I go out as well. But, so it's a little bit different for me, as in, you know, Dan Cox, he's got to somehow win over voters at the same time. So that's why there's got to be more than just a press conference and the social media posts. Because I don't expect him to get up and start, you know, lambasting, you know, Governor Moore or Kathy Klausmeier or anybody else. That's not going to win him any votes, right, if he goes that direction. So it's like, all right, so what else can we do to make sure people know in this conversation about the redistricting amendment, Dan Cox is much more superior than Wes Moore. I wish, you know what I wish? I wish they could debate it. That would set it off right there. If Wes Moore and Dan Cox would debate this issue on the redistricting amendment, Dan Cox would flay him. Wouldn't even be close. All right, coming up next, let's get into this discussion on the Preakness Stakes. Lots of you weighing in the text line. We'll be right back.
18: With RN News, I'm Rich Thomason in Washington. It is their last chance to avoid complete destruction. That's President Trump's take on talks with Iran. He says those talks are underway again, although Iran denies that. The president says the Gulf allies pleaded with him to give diplomacy yet another chance. A 37-year-old man is accused of intentionally starting one of three destructive wildfires in Spokane, Washington. The suspect charged with arson being held on $1 million bond. President Trump is not pleased with the U.S. attorney for Washington, D.C. The president says Jeanine Pirro choked in moving to drop charges against a man who had been accused of vandalizing the newly renovated reflecting pool in the nation's capital. Stocks sharply higher this morning on Wall Street. The Dow is up 545 points. More details, srnnews.com.
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1: Now, Gary Stein on sports. O's fans gobsmacked at the trade deadline for the second straight year. Last year it was 9 gone on D-Day. Yesterday it was 4, including franchise cornerstone Adley Rutschman. Here's President of Baseball Operations Mike Elias on why the team was in sell mode.
2: First of all, we lost a couple of games to the Phillies. And, you know, we are at the point where game-by-game results kind of gyrate the odds a little bit. Our play over the weekend was not helpful.
1: Later, Elias was asked if he still feels the Birds had a chance to make the postseason.
2: Yes, I do. We're going to be playing for the postseason the rest of the way. I think that our activity today, in a lot of ways, put us in a position to continue that quest.
1: Now, one player Baltimore didn't deal yesterday was Trevor Rogers, although according to Rogers, the team has not yet approached him about a deal. Meanwhile, at Ravens camp yesterday, the team hitting for the first time, first-round draft pick Benga Ioane with his welcome to the NFL moment, colliding with the King.
14: Welcome to the league, huh? I mean, that's Derrick Henry right there. He's a big running back, strong guy, phenomenal player, of course. You know, I'm chasing after the linebacker. I'm thinking I'm going to get him. We both end up on the ground, you know, but, you know, great player. Now I know to stay out of his way, so.
1: A bombshell in the horse racing world yesterday, talking about a newly announced six-race horse racing series called the Thoroughbred Championship, launched by Churchill Downs and the New York Racing Association. This new series will begin in 2027, first week in May, all races at Churchill Downs and Belmont Park. No mention of the Preakness. Churchill Downs CEO Bill Carstenian explains sports fans today are different.
15: They want stories that unfold over time. They want rivalries, standings, and meaningful competition that builds from one event to the next. They want a championship they can follow throughout an entire season, and they want to see a champion crowned each year to celebrate.
1: Right on the money. But again, no mention of the Preakness in Baltimore. And finally, how about this? From the Pat McAfee Show on ESPN, going around the league, he was in Pittsburgh yesterday, had Aaron Rodgers on the show.
16: Can you tell us about the mindset of coming into your last season? Like, that's a real thing, it feels like, because is everything better? Is everything funner? Is everything more awesome? Like, how do you kind of view this year versus maybe the years that pass?
17: I'm going to plead the fifth.
16: Okay.
1: Okay.
17: Like
1: gotta
17: that.
1: Love that guy.
17: Okay. Like that absolute coward, Tony Fetch. Absolute coward.
1: Yeah. It's back, baby.
17: Are you kidding me?
1: That was the money shot. Coming up in 30 minutes, yesterday was deja vu all over again for Oriole fans. And that is Stein on Sports.
6: From the Fox 45 Weather Authority team, I'm meteorologist Justin Chambers. Temperatures not too bad for your Tuesday morning. We're definitely drier. As we head toward the afternoon, we'll see a mix of clouds and sun. A little less humid for your Tuesday afternoon. Highs mainly in the 80s, close to average for this time of year. We're trending warmer as we head toward the end of the week, and we're bringing back the chances for rain as well coming into Wednesday. From the Fox 45 Weather Authority, I'm meteorologist Justin Chambers for Talk Radio 680 WCBM.
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0: 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All right. Real quick, right before we get into the Preakness conversation here, which is still just so shocking. If you want to weigh in, by the way, definitely call in 410-WCBM-680, 410-922-6680. I wanted to just note here, because of course, remember we were talking about, and I was so upset about the fires, the Canadian fires. Well, in case you missed it, there is a man in custody for allegedly starting the Old Trails fires in Spokane County, okay? So remember, there were fires in Canada, but also in Spokane, Washington, and now some houses have burned down. Right now, they're not saying that there is, or they are saying that they do not believe there are any fatalities. They did say that a couple people are still unaccounted for, so I don't know how they know whether or not there's fatalities. Well, anyways, the man that was arrested, he's charged with first-degree arson for allegedly starting these fires, and he's got $1 million bond. But if you go to the Citizens Free Press app, okay, right under the link for the man arrested for setting the large fires in Spokane, Washington, you will see another link that says, same arson suspect killed his father 16 years ago in a fight over dishes. I had to point this out to you because I just saw this. Here, this is with the Seattle Times. The police said the son kills dad after argument over dishes. This was back in October 2010. And the police say at that time, 21-year-old Arizona man fatally shot his father, then turned the gun on himself after they argued about the son doing the dishes. Now, obviously, he did not end up taking his own life, but police say that, you know, that he had gotten his father's handgun from the nightstand and shot his dad. His dad's name was Jeffrey. He then died in the hospital. And, of course, you know, the kid, the son, was arrested. He was critically injured because he had, I guess, attempted to shoot himself in the chest. But that is the same guy that they're saying Spokane. What am I saying? What did I say? Spokane? Is that what I said? Thank you. Brian, the producer, is correcting me here. Spokane, Washington. Thank you so much. Yeah, so the son was arrested for that back in 2010, and now he is being arrested, and he doesn't have a bond here, or $1 million bond, I should say, for setting the fires in Washington, Spokane, Washington. I saw that, and I thought, wait a minute, why was this kid even out and about? You're telling me he killed his dad over doing the dishes? And you still let him out and about? And at the time, it wasn't like he was a juvenile. They're saying he was 21 years old. What was he doing out of jail? See, this is another piece of this. And of course, we know how liberal Washington is. But another piece of this, it's like, you know, some of these people, I don't think it's wrong to say throw away the key. I really don't. And we're not talking about a 14, 15-year-old boy that gets in a fight with his dad and then decides to shoot him. We're talking about a 21-year-old grown man. And now, here he is in Spokane, Washington, and there are many houses. They said they're still trying to figure out how many houses now have been demolished in these fires. But many people displaced. I mean, this is like, he should have never been out in the first place. Anyways, I just want to kind of give you that because I just saw it, and I think they're just now making that connection, and I think this is probably going to be even a bigger story now that they made that connection. Anyways, all right, so putting that out there, let's get to this Preakness news, shall we? So big, so big. I'm going to go to the Maryland Matters website to read this. Preakness Pimlico left out of the new race series by Churchill Downs Belmont. Announcement comes just days after state finalized $85 million deal to acquire rights to Preakness Stakes. Now, of course, we all remember this because we talked about it. And I actually gave Governor Westmore credit for doing something.

will encourage the best horses in the field to compete against each other repeatedly. Races at Churchill Downs will be broadcast nationally, so this is already through the media, on NBC, while races at Belmont and Saratoga will be broadcasted on Fox. Again, you can read this whole thing in Maryland Matters, but it's everywhere. You've got it everywhere. You've got Channel 11, Fox 45. If you want to weigh in on this, 410-WCBM-680, 410-922-6680. So as many of you are very well aware, I don't know if when's the last time you've been by Pimlico, but it is a little surprising because you've got construction going on there and they're making pretty good progress. It's progress you would think you would see on the Francis Scott Key Bridge. Okay, that's how fast they're moving over there. So to get this information this morning, and like I said, yeah, you know, we talked about this back in May because you had so many horse race fans, you had horse race owners. They were saying that the races were too close and that they felt as though they couldn't go for the Triple Crown because they didn't want to put their horses through it, right? And so there were horses time and time again each year that could have gone for the Triple Crown that were skipping the Preakness Stakes. And we were all here chatting about it, saying, man, what can we do to get them to come? So somehow, some way, these conversations were had behind closed doors. You know, the doors must have been locked because Governor Westmore, his team, no one seems to know that these conversations took place. And so that's my big question, because I just can't believe that. I can't believe it. You're telling me no one was given a heads up? It was just announced? It's hard for me to believe. This is more from Maryland Matters. The series will run from May through September, with the first two races at the Kentucky Derby in May and the Belmont Stakes in June. The first and third races of the Triple Crown. Now, the Preakness, the second race of the Triple Crown, was skipped over for the championship series. Now, the race will still happen. Like, you'll still have the Preakness, but it's not going to be included in the championship series. So, of course, many people were asking the questions this morning, like, okay, well, then why would you put your horse through that race if it's not even included in the championship series? You're not going to get the $5 million. You're not going to, like, why would you do it? Right? It's not going to be broadcasted on NBC or Fox. Why would you do it? I think anybody that owns a horse or a business owner, anybody that can, you know, add 2 + 2, they would look at the situation and say, all right, I wouldn't put my horse through the Preakness at all. And so here we sit. Now, of course, more goes on here. It says Maryland Governor Westmore's office declined to comment on Monday's announcement, and the Maryland Jockey Club, which will operate races in the state under the state's new ownership, they did not immediately respond to emailed requests for comments. Now, again, the delegate there in the Pimlico area, he has also made statements saying that he had no idea, and he was kind of just shocked, just as we all are, with the Preakness being cut out of this. Senate Minority Leader Steve Hershey, he was available for comment. He said for months, the governor claimed that he had saved the Preakness. But this announcement makes it clear that owning the trademark isn't the same as owning the future of the sport. And so, of course, there are some people wondering, you know, is it because of the trademark? Is this kind of why we were cut out of things? Look, there's a lot of questions here. I am not an expert on the matter. All I know is that this is devastating if we are putting all of this money into the Preakness, and clearly we might not generate any revenue out of this. Like Pimlico right now, how many people were saying, just demolish the thing, take it down to Laurel, we don't need it right here. People don't want to go over to that area of Park Heights anyway, right? There was lots of people were saying this. And then, of course, there were some people, you know, the nostalgia, they're like, oh, I don't know. Let's keep it here. It's Pimlico. We can figure out what to do even on the off season. Let's turn it into a wedding venue, right? Everybody, we're all having these conversations on what can we do to save it. And here, as of right now, at this hour, now they said they're going to continue discussions on this, but as of right now, you know, Preakness has been cut out of the championship series altogether. I didn't see this coming at all. I didn't see this coming at all. And they're talking 2027, next year. They're not saying, oh, you know, down the line, we're thinking about cutting them out. No! They said, give them the chopping block today. They wouldn't even allow us to...

0: open Pimlico is its, you know, in its new form. It's, look at our little baby. Look, it comes to pregnancy. You know, they wouldn't even allow us to do that. So it almost makes you think that there are some people here that really don't like, and I'm not saying they don't like Baltimore, do they not like, you know, the fact that Westmore made that decision? Do they not, like, what happened here? And why was no one let in on the conversation? I mean, it's not like Churchill Downs, it's not like they didn't know that they were revitalizing Pimlico. Of course they knew. They pretended to be excited about it. They were saying, oh yeah, well, it's gonna be a Laurel this year, and it's gonna be kind of like a small venue and a small little event, but you know, next year it'll be a big deal. We'll be back in Pimlico. I'm shocked. Let's go to the phone lines here. I got Michael in Joppa. Michael, what is your take here?
1: Hi, Kim. Good morning.
0: Morning.
1: Thank you for taking my call. I'm a bit older. I'm in my 50s. I can remember the days of Pimlico and people getting excited to go into the infield, partied all day. And things have changed. That area has changed. Even with rebuilding Pimlico, the race world for horse racing, when you got the Triple Crown, there hasn't been a Triple Crown winner in how many years, because they usually skip Pimlico,
0: right,
1: and go up to New York. Baltimore isn't a draw anymore, and it's a lot to do, I think, with the taxation of Maryland, because, you know, these jockeys and the owners, they have to pay Maryland state tax and everything, and just like most businesses, they're not drawn here to Maryland.
0: Well, Michael, if that's the case, and you know what, you could be spot on here. If it's about the taxes, and I think we've all had the conversation before, because if you come to town for Preakness, you know, hotel-wise, where do you stay?
1: Mm-hmm.
0: Where do you stay? I mean, you could end up at the Inner Harbor, as we just saw over the weekend. Somebody was robbed at gunpoint outside of that IHOP. Somebody else was pushed into the water at Harbor East. I mean, it is, like you said, it's not really a draw, but I thought with the revitalization, they would have taken that into consideration and possibly made a deal to put some hotels and put some more shops down in the area. I thought we could really build around it. And let me ask you this, Michael, before you go, do you think that they might change their mind and allow us back into the series?
1: I think they're going to wait to see once Pimlico is finished and see how the first races go and what the draws are on the crowds, that they might change their mind. I mean, I hope they do. I grew up in Dundalk. I knew Ronnie Franklin in 1979 when he won the Triple Crown. It was amazing because everybody in Maryland was excited that a local boy won the Triple Crown.
0: Yeah, yeah. No, and look, and I don't usually watch horse racing, Michael, but, you know, the Preakness is always a great time, and, you know, that's when I do kind of bet on the races, and I can't imagine that something like this. Talk about Baltimore City culture. I can't imagine it leaving. Michael, thank you so much. Hope you have a great week.
1: Thank you, Kim. Have a great day.
0: You too. I can't imagine it. Of course, I got a text here from Russell. Russell said, Kim, there you go. There's their dirt bike track. Russell, you're not wrong, but it's not what we want to do, Russell. Come on, Megan. Oh my goodness. This is so interesting. So interesting. And I notice, of course, here you are, you've got the, you know, delegation, you've got all those in the General Assembly right now in Annapolis. You're talking about redistricting. And it's like, so nobody's really commenting on this at all because they're knee deep in the special session. And it's like, wow, this is craziness. I got another text that says, sounds like the low and underhanded special session that Westmore is doing is trying to force redistricting. They are shutting Baltimore out in order to force a change of date to the Preakness. I don't know. All I know is that when you're thinking about just what the Preakness means to Baltimore, because what else puts us on a map? Brian, the producer, what else puts us on a map nationally? It really is just a Preakness, right? When do people talk about Baltimore? The rioting, the looting, the crime, the violence. but, you know, when you're talking about great news or good things, it's just Preakness. What else do we have? The Orioles aren't doing so well. And Adley Rutschman, he's out right now. He's going to Boston Red Sox. I did see the headlines. You know, I don't really pay attention to sports, but I saw that. But, you know, the Orioles haven't done good, or done well, I should say, in a little bit of time here. And then the Ravens, do the Ravens look like they have a good team, Brian, the producer? Yes? On paper. Yeah, because you never know. On paper is one thing, on the field is another, right? Boy, oh boy. Oh, man. Well, I hope they could figure this out. As I mentioned, they did say, Churchill Downs, they did say that they're open to discussions. And I hope they get on top of this. And Wes Moore, for him to, you know, take a victory lap at the State House yesterday over a special session to amend the Constitution here in a way that a king would. And then you have this going on the other side of things. This is a bad look. And I know he's not embarrassed because, you know, for him, he'll just lie to himself about what's going on. Right? He lies to us. He probably lies to himself as well. But he should be embarrassed. I mean, what you're talking about, remember the FBI? We lost those jobs. We lost the whole building. The jobs for Six Flags. You know, when he got, remember he did that press conference adding 4,000 jobs, you know, for McDonald's and stuff like that. And there's nothing wrong with working at McDonald's. 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And not only that, things are getting much worse. You've got businesses leaving because of the tech tax. 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
4: 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And now, of course, the specimen ballots in Prince George's County. The election experts are saying there's no evidence. But again, it does undermine the confidence in the entire system.
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0: All right. Of course, we still have a lot to talk about today. The man arrested and charged with murder, that fight that ended up in the harbor in Baltimore. We'll get into that because they did identify that individual. Also, a longshoreman died in Dundalk yesterday. And that is also a sad story. And, of course, Mom Donnie, real quick before we go to break, we'll talk about those things when we get back. But did you guys see Mayor Pete Buttigieg? He has announced, and I saw this in Newsmax, but he has announced that he is most likely going to run in 2028. Now, this is on the heels of the latest Michigan poll that we discussed yesterday. Remember, we were talking about how Wes Moore is now officially on the poll. He's been waiting to get on that poll, but he's officially on it. He's at 1%. He's polling at the very bottom, but he's there. He's there, right? I mean, this is what he's been waiting for. So it is about 20 candidates on, or potential candidates on this poll for a Democrat presidential primary run. And at the very tippy top of that list was Pete Buttigieg, which I think is interesting because there are many, and we talked about this, the demographic you have to secure as a Democrat in many, many states, of course nationwide, is the black woman vote. And if you don't get the black woman vote, you most likely are not going to win. Hillary Clinton, she learned this lesson in 2016. And I thought the DNC understood that. And I thought that's why they would choose better candidates moving forward. But Pete Buttigieg, you know, when you're thinking about the black woman vote, you're talking probably ages 30 and up. And there are many black women still in the church and still do not believe in homosexuality. And this has always been known. I'm not saying anything to be offensive to anyone. That's not why I'm, you know, saying this. What I'm saying is you have many black women that would never vote for a gay man, no matter his color. That's just where they stand on that issue. Again, I would say 30 to 35 and up. You need that demographic to win. Pete Buttigieg would not get that demographic. Would not happen. I would actually put a lot of money on that bet. He could not do it. And I know that this is probably a dream of his. I don't know if you guys saw, but you know, the twins that he adopted with his, husband, I think it's Chasten is his name. I could be wrong. I think it is Chasten. Well, anyways, they adopted twins, a boy and a girl. And remember, they had that whole situation recently with Child Protective calling on them. Turned out it was a prank. Right. We talked about it on the show and authorities are saying that it's still, they do believe it was a prank, which is an awful prank when you think about it. Just disgusting that somebody would do that to him and his family, especially to those kids. Well, anyways, he adopted these mixed children and there were many people that believed that he did that, because now when he speaks, he talks about having mixed race or black kids. And so some people are accusing him of doing that to get in on the DEI conversation to help him as he one day runs for the Oval Office. I don't know if it's true. I wouldn't put it past him, though. But, you know, it seems to me that, you know, many things that he's done in life, similar to Wes Moore, was because they always had their eye on the presidential election. All right, coming up next, we're going to talk about Johnny O, Kathy Klausmeier, Aaron Rodgers, Mamdani, and the arrest made in the Harbor East fight. Stay right there.
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10: Breaking news this hour from Town Hall. Amit Thomason. Debating the nomination of Todd Blanche for Attorney General of Senate Judiciary Committee, panel chair Chuck Grassley says he is pleased that GOP colleagues Tom Tillis and John Cornyn have worked out the anti-weaponization fund issue, clearing the way for a vote.
11: I'm grateful that they, as well as Mr. Blanche and the White House, worked in good faith to solve them, formally rescinding the fund and clarifying the scope of release of claims has put this issue to bed once and for all.
10: And the committee is expected to pass the nomination along to the full Senate. It's their last chance to avoid utter destruction, so says President Trump, who says that talks are underway once again with Iran. He says the Gulf allies pleaded with him not to attack Iran, but rather to give diplomacy one more chance. A 37-year-old man is accused of intentionally starting one of the three destructive wildfires in Spokane, Washington, charged with arson. The suspect being held on a $1 million bond. President Trump not at all pleased with the U.S. attorney for Washington, D.C.
12: I was disappointed with Jeanine Pirro, really disappointed with Jeanine Pirro. She folded like an umbrella. And people get away with things, and it's a disgrace.
10: The president says Pirro choked in moving to drop charges against a man who had been accused of vandalizing the reflecting pool. Although job openings are down slightly, falling to 7.4 million, the government reports that employment remains resilient in the face of multiple challenges, perhaps the biggest of which is the ongoing uncertainty over the Iran situation. Wall Street resilient this morning, stocks sharply higher. The Dow is up 805 points, while the NASDAQ is ahead 426 points. More on these stories, townhall.com.
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15: Good morning, it's 11:03. I'm Maggie Hunter with the latest headlines from the WCBM Maryland News Center, brought to you by Audiology Associates. Fox 45 reports that a deadly early morning crash in Germantown, Maryland left one man dead and seven children injured, with police saying all of the juveniles involved were inside the same vehicle with no adults and no licensed driver present. Montgomery County Fire and Rescue Service crews responded to the crash at the intersection of Clopper Road and Great Seneca Highway around 5:30 a.m. Fire officials said the crash involved two vehicles with people trapped inside each. Crews quickly extinguished a small fire in one of the vehicles and rescued two people from their cars. Police said a total of eight people were involved in the crash, one adult male and seven kids, ranging in age from 12 to 15. And Arundel County Police report that on August 1st at 8:40 p.m., Southern District officers responded to the 100 block of 1st Street in Lothian for a report of shots fired. The preliminary investigation revealed that the resident was in their bedroom when they suddenly heard a loud noise and discovered an unknown caliber projectile lying on the floor in the bedroom. Stein on Sports and the Fox 45 Weather Authority forecast next.
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3: Now, Gary Stein on sports.
17: Wow, what a day yesterday for Mike Elias, the Orioles, and their fans, as the Birds trade away three players at the deadline, including one once considered the cornerstone of the franchise. Gone Adley Rutschman, MLB's number one draft pick in 2019. Mike Elias' first pick as GM of the Orioles. Traded to Boston for four prospects and a player to be named. Also, Tyler Wells goes to Tampa Bay and Taylor Ward to the Mariners. Last night, Elias explained the sell-off.
18: I think the reality is our record and the odds that come with that record were not strong enough for me to go into the deadline with 2026 as the sole focus. And we had to start looking at future years and take those into account as we assess the moves.
17: And how's this for irony of all ironies? The day after the O's sell-off, tonight's pitcher is listed as undecided. The Angels pitcher is former Oriole Grayson Rodriguez. Turning to football, day five of training camp yesterday, day one with pads. In Owings Mills, head coach Jesse Minter on what his plan is to ease the team into the next phase of practice.
19: We made the first day in pads more of a tag-off day with the, as far as finishing on the ball carrier, all the blocking and block destruction was able to be at a much higher rate than it was without pads. Tomorrow we'll incorporate a little bit more thud on the ball carriers.
17: Coming up in 30 minutes, more on deadline day for the Birds, and is the Preakness dead? And that is Stein on Sports.
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15: 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Here's the Fox 45 Weather Authority forecast.
21: From the Fox 45 Weather Authority team, I'm meteorologist Justin Chambers. We'll see a mix of clouds and sun for your Tuesday afternoon. High temperatures in the mid-80s. A little cooler than Monday. We will stay dry, however, and then more of that rain returns on Wednesday. Heat and humidity building in later this week. From the Fox 45 Weather Authority, I'm meteorologist Justin Chambers for Talk Radio 680 WCBM.
15: 79 degrees in Bel Air, 83 in Edgemere, and 83 in Overly. I'm Maggie Hunter, 680 WCBM News.
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0: All right, good morning, good morning. Happy Tuesday. Yeah, I was reading some of my notes. Apparently, some people think I lose the energy in the 11 o'clock hour. Brian, the producer, we're going to keep this energy going. We're not going to lose any energy here, okay? We're going to keep it moving. If you're just joining us, I have to ask you, where the heck have you been? Of course, we were talking about the special session. We talked about Senator Bill Ferguson. Apparently, he likes the Supreme Court when they make a decision that he likes because he does not like the fact that it's unconstitutional to do redistricting, to draw a map, a congressional map specifically based on race. That is why they are taking this up in the special session, because he says, the hell with the Supreme Court. What do they know? What do they know? We were talking about the Republicans' response. Of course, they have been debating this on the floor. This is going to be a grueling 3 days, I guess, or at least 2 days for our delegation up there in the General Assembly. I did note that the Maryland House Freedom Caucus, they were not in attendance at that 11 o'clock press conference yesterday with the other Republicans in Annapolis. I find that to be a little shocking, only because you've got to have a united front on this. It's, you know, we are already in the minority there. I mean, for you not to show up for the press conference or to not get the invite, however it went down, is just unacceptable in my view. We also talked about Governor Wes Moore and his comments on the special session. He's taken his victory lap. And then you have Dan Cox, who went in, and yesterday he's talked about how the fact that many voters will most likely not understand what the ballot question truly means moving forward. And I agree with him. And that is why I'm hoping that this will all be thrown out in court. But I am not certain, because you've got a lot of Democrats on the court. And this is something the minority leader, Jason Buckle, pointed out, that they could end up in a situation where they take this to court, and it's a Democrat judge that wants to see Democrats win. And perhaps they also want 8-0 when it comes to the congressional delegation for the state of Maryland. So we'll have to wait and see how this all goes down. Again, I will be paying attention to the specific list. Glenn Gilhart, not sure if you're listening today, but I know you always help me out with showing me who votes for what. But I would love to see how many Democrat senators vote for this redistricting amendment, because there are many that said that they did not support mid-cycle redistricting at all. And that's basically what they're going to do with this amendment, plus more. So I would love to know who votes for this, especially if they're claiming to be moderate Democrats, because a moderate Democrat would not just trample or tread on our Constitution. So we'll see what happens there. Before the break, I told you there's a couple other things I definitely want to talk about, and I appreciate all of you weighing in as always. And if you ever hear something you want to weigh in on, 410-WCBM-680, 410-922-6680. Real quick, you know what? This will keep the energy up. Aaron Rodgers. Aaron Rodgers was on ESPN yesterday with Pat McAfee. And, of course, Pat was asking Aaron, you know, regular, you know, questions. And you had Aaron Rodgers kind of do like a tongue-in-cheek response saying that he pled the fifth. And it's interesting, and I'm going to play this clip for you, but it's really funny because before I went for a break, right? Remember, I left for Olivia's birthday, and I said, man, I'm going to miss Dr. Fauci on Capitol Hill as I'm gone. And I said, but I wonder if he's going to finally spill the beans, because he had this pardon by Joe Biden, and you would think in that moment he could just be honest. And many of you were right. You were in the majority. I lost that vote, by the way. The poll question of the day, at that time, I asked you if he would spill more beans. Many of you said, no, he will not. And I said, yes, he will, because he's pardoned. Well, turns out he didn't. And Aaron Rodgers felt the same way. Take a listen.
1: Tony Fauci is an absolute criminal.
2: Can you tell us about the mindset of coming into your last season? Like, that's a real thing, it feels like. Because is everything better? Is everything funner? Is everything more awesome? Like, how do you kind of view this year versus maybe the years of the past?
1: Now I'm going to plead the fifth.
2: Okay.
4: Okay.
23: Like gotta that. Love that guy.
1: Like that absolute coward, Tony Fauci. Absolute coward.
4: Yeah. Hey, it's back, baby.
1: Are you kidding me?
2: Yeah, 111
1: times. You got a pardon and you pleaded over 100 times at the White House? What are you scared of, Tony?
2: Yeah.
1: I thought you were the science.
2: Yeah.
1: I am science, and you get up there and you can't answer a question?
2: Yeah.
1: What are we doing? And how much time did the network spend on that? How much time did they spend on my responses every week, on my vaccination status, on Taylor and Travis's wedding? Did they do even a minute? Did they do even a minute on Tony Fauci?
2: No, I don't think I've heard anything.
1: No, I bet they didn't.
2: But on that note.
1: Then there was another scandal this offseason, too, involving a voter for MVP, for Coach of the Year. How much time did your network spend? Where's your cap? Did your network spend on that?
2: Our network.
4: I wish.
1: Go back to Fauci?
4: Yeah.
1: Go back to the coward Tony Fauci in science?
2: Hold on now.
1: Who's spending the entire time writing in his diary about how fun it is to be famous? You gotta be kidding me.
2: Okay, so on that note,
1: what are you gonna say about me now?
4: Debate him.
1: What are you gonna say about me now?
2: No, I got no debate here. You had a 500.
1: No, seriously, what are they gonna say about me now? Now that you can't talk about the COVID stuff, because obviously it was made, you know, in a lab in China. That's like not even questionable anymore. Tony Fauci is an absolute criminal. I'm on good terms with my family. I'm on good terms with my family. What are you going to say now? What are you going to say now?
2: I want to let you know. It's been a fun ride for you, I would assume, over the last couple.
1: It's been a great, great life and a great career. And it's nice to be sitting on this side now, especially after that coward played the fifth over 100 times.
2: Okay.
1: I thought you had a pardon there, Tony. Why couldn't you answer one question the entire time?
2: Okay, we got 4 minutes until the heart out.
1: Yeah, I got four more minutes, and we keep going.
0: I'm sure Pat McAfee was sweating there. That was a tough spot to be in. You know what? Pat did, I think he did as best as he could. I don't know. Brian, the producer, what would you do? Because what could you do at that point? Aaron Rodgers, vindicated in all of this, obviously, because I saw that clip as I was scrolling on social media yesterday, and I saw many people going on and on about it, and I was like, wow, he is the GOAT. You heard the crowd back behind him. They were shouting and chanting, MVP, MVP. Because, I mean, really, he was filleted for his stance on COVID and the vaccines. And if you recall, because I even remember when he was on a podcast with, was it Sage Steele? And there was a couple podcasts that he went on. And he said, no, I'm not getting the vaccine. This is a bunch of baloney. And I don't believe Dr. Fauci. And I don't believe, and he got a lot. And there were so many people that were so upset with him. So like his social media pages, I mean, he was called a murderer for not wanting the vaccine. I mean, it was bad. For Aaron Rodgers. And I know he was possibly just waiting to unleash. And I felt bad for Pat McAfee because here he is sitting there. How many people did they just release from ESPN? It was a lot. There was a lot. But Stephen A. Smith, Pat McAfee, the really good-looking guy. Who is the one? He married the Miss Universe. Tim Tebow. There was a bunch of guys that just got, like, all of these promotions and raises. And Pat McAfee was one of those guys. So here he is sitting across from Aaron Rodgers. And Aaron, I'm sure, you know, at that moment, Pat McAfee was under a microscope because there were only so many things he could say in response. You know he was sweating bullets. I honestly, watching it, I felt bad for Pat. I did. I felt bad. But you know what? Congratulations to Aaron Rodgers in being able to get that off his chest. And that's how I felt as well. You receive a pardon. Okay? What's going to happen to you now? Why can't you at least admit, Dr. Fauci, that this virus was made in a lab? Just admit it. And then, you know, Aaron Rodgers brought up the diary part. Did you hear that? He was writing in his diary every day, talking about how fun it was to be famous. I mean, that's basically what he was doing. He was journaling through all of it. And he was even saying in his diary that he believed that it could have possibly been from the Gang of Function research, which I think he knew all along. But of course, he wanted to act like it was from this wet market and the bat situation, and he was all upset that Trump kept saying China, and the whole thing was a theatrical performance. And the Democrat Party took advantage of it, and that's how they were able to send out unsolicited mail-in ballots, and that's why people are pretending 81 million people voted for Joe Biden. Meanwhile, has anybody even discussed Joe Biden since he's been out of office? Does anybody even wonder or care where he is? Did you guys see that he actually tested negative for cancer? Did you even see that, Brian, the producer? This was last week. He rung the bell. Nobody even saw it. Nobody cares. I mean, it's sad. You don't want to see a guy, you know, die of cancer. But that's what I'm saying. 81 million people voted for this guy. That's what you want to tell me? And not one of them cared that he's gotten over his battle with cancer? Really? I mean, come on. I don't know. Anyways, I saw that clip. I had to share it because I'm thinking, you know what, Aaron Rodgers, we are on the same page, my friend. We are on the exact same page. All right. Furthermore, I did want to just kind of fill you in because we talked about this yesterday just a bit. And I saw where there's been an update here. A man arrested, charged with murder for man's death at Baltimore's Inner Harbor. I don't know about you guys, but I was wondering what happened here. Remember the things we were talking about, the fight that ended up in the water? And unfortunately, one of the guys drowned. Well, anyways, they made an arrest. A Parkville man has been arrested in connection to the man's death after an altercation at Baltimore's Inner Harbor on Sunday. The Baltimore Police Department announced that James Fitzsimmons, 36 years old, has been arrested and charged with second-degree murder in connection with the death of 37-year-old James Britt of Baltimore. Now, this happened just on August 2nd, 3 o'clock in the afternoon, broad daylight. Britt was pulled from the water by rescuers. He was transported to a local hospital. By the way, and again, I noticed, I mentioned this yesterday, the rescuers, they were quick on the scene. We've heard a lot of conversation about the 911 call centers and how hard it is to get so many people on the scene. Shout out to the first responders. They were quick to get on the scene. They got this guy out of the water. They transported him to the hospital. Unfortunately, he later died. But they were quick on the scene. So, you know what? Again, if you can, buy a coffee or whatever you can when you see our first responders out. Detectives said that they learned that Fitzsimmons and Britt were involved in a physical altercation when Fitzsimmons pushed Britt into the water while Britt was retreating. So I'm sure there are many cameras in that area, and I'm sure they saw all of the fight in 4K. And I would be surprised if this guy walks at all. Fitzsimmons was taken into custody and transported to Central Booking Intake Facility. Not a place you want to be. Parkville guy, now you're in Central Booking, my friend. Here are some of the comments on this. One person says, was it worth it? Couldn't walk away like a man. You had to try and prove something. Now your life is destroyed and someone else lost theirs. Great comment there, because that's what it sounds like. Sounds like this Fitzsimmons guy got his butt kicked and he was embarrassed and wasn't happy about it, and then pushes him in the water. And unfortunately, the guy could not get out, and he died. Let's see another comment. Well, hit him as hard as possible. Equal justice for all. Another person said he lost his life following the law. Under the Castle Doctrine, he could protect himself in his own home. Outside, he has a duty to retreat. Concealed carry is needed for law-abiding citizens. Could have saved one life here. Another person said Parkville. Let's see. Somebody responded to that. There was a time in the 70s when Parkville was a really nice place. Hey, Parkville isn't that bad. It's definitely not what it was 15 years ago, but it's not that bad. Again, I blame Democrat policies. I don't blame the people living there. Another person said, what is this fixation and obsession with reporters and associating the Inner Harbor with all and any activities? Lancaster Street, in my opinion, is not the Inner Harbor. Well, what else were they going to say if the guy ended up in the water? You see, this is just... people say anything these days. Let's see. Somebody said this guy's going to have a warm reception in Central Booking, that's for sure. Yeah, so the guy, unlike usual... the guy in this story is white, and they have his picture up there, Fitzsimmons. Now, they don't have a picture of the guy that he got into a fight with, and I couldn't tell if they actually knew each other. I couldn't tell what was happening there, but a man was arrested and charged with murder, as he should be. As he should be. There were a lot of people commenting, too, this is why they don't walk anywhere near that water. I still don't understand why we can't just put up some kind of railing. Do we really have to have it wide open like that? It's not like we have boats coming in and out, right? It's not like there's boat slips up against the aquarium in that area. Why don't we have something there? I mean, just think about all the stuff we spend money on, right? I mean, what did they say? Boyz II Men's coming to town for, for a concert. Now, I like Boyz II Men, but when it comes to public safety, I guess we just are like, the hell with it. Yeah, watch yourself, watch your kids, you know? All right, we get back. I do have to get into this story in regards to Johnny O and Kathy Clausmeyer. Been getting some text messages on this for quite some time, so we'll get into the details. You know, right now, I do want to tell you about my friend. 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I told you about him before, Adam Kasabi with Long & Foster. 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
0: All right. Coming up next, we're going to talk about the big story in the Baltimore Brew in regards to Johnny Olszewski, their congressman, and now County Executive Kathy Klausmeier, and then the county, when he was County Executive, Johnny O's Chief of Staff, Patrick Murray. We'll get into that in just a second. Obviously, some details there. Rachel says, Kim, I don't know how they could charge the guy with murder, manslaughter, but murder? Yeah, Rachel is referring to the fight there at the Inner Harbor. I would suspect, Rachel, that it probably has to do with the video that they have. I would suspect. And then the fact that they said that the guy was, in fact, retreating. I know you're thinking manslaughter. It might have been this fight. It, you know, we're not thinking it's premeditated, but obviously we don't have any details. But, yeah, I can see where you questioned that one, Rachel, for sure. Greg in the text line says, is Westmore's parents natural-born citizens of the U.S.? The National Constitution states that the president must be a natural-born citizen. It doesn't have that restriction on representatives or senators. Greg, I think so. I remember his father died when he was just 3 years old, Governor Westmore's father. Let's see. Tom says, Tom and Perry Hall says, Kim, don't forget about Harbor Place. Yeah, no, great point there, Tom. Let's see. And then Senator Bulworth also has a text for me here. He says, well, Kim, I think Baltimore is still number one in syphilis cases. What? Senator, you can't say that. I did want to note, condolences out, of course, a tragedy yesterday. A Port of Baltimore worker died Monday during a cargo handling operation at the Dundalk Marine Terminal. Maryland Transportation Authority Police said officers were called shortly after 9 a.m. to the Dundalk Marine Terminal for a report of an injured person. MDTA police said the officers found a man who was struck by a piece of equipment. Police said officers tried to administer life-saving measures, and the man was taken to a hospital where he later died. Now, Jonathan Daniels, the executive director of the Maryland Port Administration, sent a message to all port employees saying earlier today, one of our ILA workers was fatally injured in a cargo handling operation at the Dundalk Main Terminal. Our ILA members are the backbone of the Port of Baltimore. While the individual's name has not been publicly released, pending notifications, we extend our deepest sympathies and condolences to his family, the ILA, and the entire Port of Baltimore community. Now, of course, they are investigating what happened yesterday. But again, condolences, you know, and I guess, you know, these accidents, these things can happen any time. But we'll find out more, I'm sure. I guess I was thinking, you know, struck by some of the equipment. I guess if it was swinging around and if he wasn't looking, it hit him. I don't know. Condolences, though. You never want to hear about tragedies like this. So sad. So sad indeed. All right. Like I said, we come back. We will talk about the story with Johnny O. Also, I did want to talk a little bit about, not too much, but Mamdani and his comments yesterday. They had a big press conference in regards to the government-run grocery stores. Now, I know what you're thinking, and I'm thinking it too, okay? I'm thinking it too. Government-run grocery stores. They do such a great job when they run things, right? I was thinking about this, actually. What does government run that is done well? I guess you could say in some areas, the public school system. There are some areas where you do have the public school system run well. And I'm not saying, you know, necessarily here in the state of Maryland, but in other states, they do all right. I was trying to think of what else. If you talk to a veteran, they'll tell you they don't have health care in the bag. Right? And they're not doing a great job there. Even here in the state, we saw a foster care system. I was shocked. I don't know about you guys, but I was shocked to see how poorly it was run at the top. I knew that, you know, there were issues. And I guess I always thought it was surrounding, you know, finding foster families. I had no idea the agency was like on autopilot and they were doing anything and everything over there. I had no idea. And of course, the DJS system, we did know about that one. But the government doesn't usually run things very well. But we'll talk about what Mamdani had to say in New York. And then, of course, Johnny O, coming up next.
3: With SRN News, I'm John Scott. The Senate Judiciary Committee voting at 12 to 10 along party lines in support of the nomination of President Trump's former personal attorney, Todd Blanche, as the nation's attorney general. President Trump visiting California and Nevada. The president
8: seeking to shore up support for fellow Republicans in November elections. It will determine whether his party keeps control of Congress. The White House says Mr. Trump will attend a Republican National Committee dinner near Los Angeles on Tuesday. Job openings fell slightly in June, but the labor market continues to show resilience in the face of an economic shock from the Iran war. The Labor Department says employers posted 7.36 million vacancies in June, down from 7.54 in May. Layoffs were little changed at 1.8 million. This is SRN News.
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3: Now, Gary Stein on sports.
17: O's fans gobsmacked at the trade deadline for the second straight year. Last year it was 9 gone on D-Day. Yesterday it was 4, including franchise cornerstone Adley Rutschman. Here's President of Baseball Operations Mike Elias on why the team was in sell mode.
18: First of all, we lost a couple of games to the Phillies. And, you know, we are at the point where game-by-game results kind of gyrate the odds a little bit. Our play over the weekend was not helpful.
17: Later, Elias was asked if he still feels the Birds had a chance to make the postseason.
18: Yes, I do. We're going to be playing for the postseason the rest of the way. I think that our activity today, in a lot of ways, put us in a position to continue that quest.
17: Now, one player Baltimore didn't deal yesterday was Trevor Rogers, although according to Rogers, the team has not yet approached him about a deal. Meanwhile, at Ravens camp yesterday, the team hitting for the first time, first-round draft pick Benga Ioane with his welcome to the NFL moment, colliding with the King.
25: Welcome to the league, huh? I mean, that's Derrick Henry right there. He's a big running back, strong guy, phenomenal player, of course. You know, I'm chasing after the linebacker. I'm thinking I'm going to get him. We both end up on the ground, you know, but, you know, great player. Now I know to stay out of his way, so.
17: A bombshell in the horse racing world yesterday, talking about a newly announced six-race horse racing series called the Thoroughbred Championship, launched by Churchill Downs and the New York Racing Association. This new series will begin in 2027, first week in May, all races at Churchill Downs and Belmont Park. No mention of the Preakness. Churchill Downs CEO Bill Carstenian explains sports fans today are different.
26: They want stories that unfold over time. They want rivalries, standings, and meaningful competition that builds from one event to the next. They want a championship they can follow throughout an entire season, and they want to see a champion crowned each year to celebrate.
17: Right on the money. But again, no mention of the Preakness in Baltimore. And finally, how about this? From the Pat McAfee Show on ESPN, going around the league, he was in Pittsburgh yesterday, had Aaron Rodgers on the show.
2: Can you tell us about the mindset of coming into your last season? Like, that's a real thing, it feels like, because is everything better? Is everything funner? Is everything more awesome? Like, how do you kind of view this year versus maybe the years that pass?
27: Now I'm going to plead the fifth.
2: Okay.
17: Okay. Like gotta that. Love that guy. Okay.
27: Like that absolute coward, Tony Fetch. Absolute coward.
17: Yeah. There's that, baby.
27: Are you kidding me?
17: That was the money shot. Coming up in 30 minutes, yesterday was deja vu all over again for Oriole fans. And that is Stein on Sports.
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All right. I want to get into this story, and, you know, it pains me to do so because, running against Johnny Osheski and really getting to know him, it's like you get to know the person and you're just like, wow, I just know that you are a shady man, but here we are. And I've got to just make sure that I smile and am polite. And he actually does have a lovely family. I think his wife is lovely, his daughter, and she played soccer with Olivia, by the way. So yeah, I know them now. But I also know that there were some things that were going on in secrecy. And we talked about it time and time again. And right now, this is commentary by David Plimer, who's been on top of this. And again, the real MVP in this story is Fred Holman. But here's the title. This is in the Baltimore Brew if you want to take a look at it. Lawsuit by Osheski administration filed against a former top aide is revealed for what it was, a charade. Okay. Now, the county executive, Kathy Clausmeyer, approved the $100,000 settlement with Patrick Murray in a case that she and her predecessor, Johnny Osheski, never wanted to win. So this is David's opinion on this, but this is pretty much what many people had already assumed. And now that you have more pieces of the story, you can kind of lay out the timeline here. On May 29th, Judge Dennis Robinson of the Circuit Court for Baltimore County issued a court order unsealing the case record in the lawsuit filed in April of 2024 by Baltimore County against Patrick Murray, who was chief of staff for former county executive Johnny O before resigning in September of 2022. The ostensible purpose of the case was to seek a judgment declaring that the report of an investigation into a 2021 breakfast meeting between Murray and former Baltimore County Inspector General Kelly Madigan, that Madigan wanted to make public was not a, quote, personal record protected from disclosure by the Maryland Public Information Act, as contended by Murray's lawyer. Okay, so the investigation at issue was carried out on behalf of the Office of Inspector General by lawyers from the law firm Saul Ewing. Now, we talked about the coffee meeting just a bit on this show, okay? And apparently they sat down because, and this is what they said, because there were people on staff at the county executive office and other offices within Baltimore County that did not like, and they put in quotes, the tactics Kelly Madigan was using as the inspector general to get information from people. The tactics. Now, we also talked about this in relation to, remember Julian Jones, who's now the Democrat nominee for Baltimore County Executive. He was very upset, apparently, when it was made public that Kelly Madigan, the former IG, investigated him for his use for his professional and county council chairman email. She said that he was soliciting donations from that email and that he absolutely knew, and that investigation was made public. Now, of course, Julian Jones denied that. This is something that you cannot do. You cannot mix your office as the councilman with your campaign. These are two separate things. That's why when we talk about Wes Moore, he's got a spokesperson, Carter Elliott, for the campaign, and then he has his comms director for the actual governor's office. Two totally different people. Okay, you don't mix the two, because one office is funded by donations and one office is funded by taxpayers. And so Julian Jones was upset because she saw that he was using his official councilman email to solicit donations. Now, at the time, Julian said, no, that never happened. But she then provided I guess it was a whistleblower that came forward, a screenshot in which one of his emails at the very bottom of the page had a link where you could click it to make a donation to Julian Jones. That is a no-no. Now, Julian tried to say that he had no idea that link was there. He personally might not have known a link was there, but it's hard for me to believe that no one in his office
knew that the link was there or did not know. Anyways, there were many people like Julian and others that were complaining about her tactics. And so it seemed to me that that is why at the time, Patrick Murray, the chief of staff, and Kelly Madigan had this like breakfast or coffee meeting. So all of this went to court, right? This is more from the Baltimore Brew. It says, information revealed as a result of the unsealing of the case record raises a troubling possibility, one that I would not have seriously considered before I began paying close attention to the operation of Baltimore County government. It looks to me, this is David Plimer, this is his op-ed, it looks to me like the administration of

the IG, Kelly Madigan, and that the administration's overriding objective was making sure that as much information as possible remained hidden from public view. Now, we talked about Olszewski, we talked about Philip Terabasi. Remember, there was a pension payment that went out that was wrong. They somehow, some way, changed his name to Philip Doe, as it, you know, this was going in front of the county council, who then approved the pension payment. And I said at the time, because I, of course, very perplexed, and many of you were, I think, as well, wondering why Kelly Madigan, the IG at the time, she was saying that she didn't believe changing Philip Terabasi's name to Philip Doe was nefarious at all. And I said, I said, what? Right? Are you kidding me? Of course it was nefarious. They wanted to get his name through so county council would approve the pension payment. What are you talking about? But she said that, and at the time, of course, you might recall, but I was really highly upset about it, because there's no way that that wasn't nefarious. Well, it seems to me, and at that time, Fred Hoban was reaching out to many people, and he was saying that he believed that there was much more going on behind the scenes than just this whole thing with Philip Terabasi, you know, this whole case with Philip, or I should say Patrick Murray, and then, of course, when they brought Khadijah Walker into the fold, we heard from Kathy Doesn't Want to Work Clausmeyer and so many others that apparently she was thinking that Kelly Madigan didn't want her job back. Yet she never stated at any point in time that she wanted to resign. Now, this goes, this Baltimore Brew article, it is very long. Again, it's an op-ed by David Plimer. I should say that again. But it goes through some of the details here, right? The agreement settling the case in June 2025 represented a complete capitulation by the county. It required the county to pay Patrick Murray $100,000 to allege in a counterclaim that he that the proposed release of the report was retaliation for questioning the OIG's authority and violated his rights to due process. And so, of course, at that time, Fred Hoban, he filed that Information Act, and he goes, No. This should be public information for Patrick Murray to collect, you know, and pass go. It just doesn't pass the smell test. And at the time, of course, everybody was keeping it quiet. Now, the county's obsession with secrecy in the matter began with the events preceding the litigation and continued through the settlement. In February 2023, you had county attorney, James Benjamin Jr. engaged in the services for Saul Ewing to investigate Murray's actions for $24,000, $2 less than the amount of which approval by the county council would have been required. So they kind of just try to keep pushing things through without having to alert county council, right? So that first, that the one payment of $24,998 is snuck through because of the $998. If it was $25,000 or more, it would have to be approved by the county council. So all of these things were happening behind the scenes. And if you recall at the time, Johnny O, everybody else was like, what? What are you talking about? We don't know anything. Right? And that was not the case whatsoever. They were all in on this, and it is in my belief, I'm going to say this as my opinion, it is in my belief, Kathy Doesn't Want to Work Clausmeyer is also in on the cover-up. And I think that's why she was handpicked as the next county executive. I don't think it had anything to do with her possibly being moderate, possibly being a great placeholder. You know, it could have also had to do, and now I will say, not a ton to do with appointing Senator Carl Jackson to the Senate seat and then appointing Kim Ross to that delegate seat. You know, that's kind of a part of it. But I think the main focus here was to put somebody in the county executive seat that would get rid of Kelly Madigan. And as they try to put forth Khadijah Walker, they wanted to get rid of Kelly Madigan, and they wanted to keep all of this hush-hush. Now, of course, at this time, you had Johnny O running for Congress against yours truly, whose campaign was all about transparency. That's what he said in every single interview. I am transparent. My office is transparent. We were questioning the amount of money spent on the dump trucks. Remember that? He spent millions and millions of dollars on dump trucks for Baltimore County. When you looked at the amount of a dump truck brand new, it was nowhere near the millions that was spent. Okay? That to me looked like a kickback. I can't prove it. Looked like it. Again, when it came to the buildings that were purchased in Towson. Remember when he said, oh, we've got Towson buildings that are moving ready, and that's where we're going to put some of these county employees? What happened? They spent a ton of money on those buildings in Towson from that developer that was good friends with Johnny O and his family. And then he says, oh, now I find out they're not move-in ready. Now we got to put more money from the taxpayer into these buildings.

0: so the county team can move in. But remember, no one ever asked a question, why on earth did you think they were move-in ready to begin with? And when you're looking at the amount that was spent on the buildings, you can tell he completely overpaid. Why? Because there's kickbacks. See, this, just so we're very clear, and I know I don't have to explain it to you, but this is the same tactics, this is the same thing Julian Jones does. This is why his campaign signs is in front of all these developer buildings and retail shops and locations, because he is Johnny O 2.0. Same exact thing. This is why I can't stress enough how important it is to not elect Julian Jones. Please vote for Pat Dyer. If you want an independent, vote for Rob Daniels. But whatever you do, Julian Jones, not only is he just like Johnny O, I think he's worse. Because how do you sit there and pretend that you don't know that you're soliciting donations through your work email while the donations are coming in? Where did you think that solicitation went out? Where did you think it went? Exactly. These people are so shady. And, you know, the fact that you don't have more eyes on this craziness, this has to do with taxpayer dollars. They are getting away with this time and time again. The whole thing with Philip Tarabassi, they should have never been able to get away with this. Never in a million years. You had so many firefighters coming forward saying, well, so he can transfer his credits from the city to the county and then he gets this pension payment and we're not allowed to do the same thing? I was saying at the time, I hope there's a class action lawsuit. I hope all of the firefighters get in on this. Why would Philip, his homeboy from way back in the day, why would he be able to get that and you cannot? You have families. You have mouths to feed. These people are shady business. And then you have people out there that will sit there and say, oh, vote blue no matter who. They're a great choice. They're eating up your tax dollars. They are stuffing your tax dollars in their personal pockets and turning around and smiling in your face saying, yes, thank you. I'm a Democrat. Vote for me. And you've got people out there that are doing just that. Shady business. Lied all throughout the campaign. Now, here's what I'll say. You've got Dave Wallace, I guess, running in District 2 right now. And think about this. Johnny O, he feels so secure that he's going to beat Dave Wallace that he's able to admit to this stuff now. Hopefully Dave Wallace has a robust campaign and he's going to fight back. But these are the people that are in office. These people cannot be trusted. These people do not want an inspector general to go through your tax dollars and make sure there isn't waste, fraud, or abuse. Same thing we see in Baltimore City with Isabel Cumming and the lawsuit she's now in with Baltimore City's mayor, Brandon Scott. These people don't want a watchful eye. They preach transparency. They say President Trump is this, that, and the third. These people are quite literally stealing tax dollars. And then they have the nerve to turn around and say, well, Trump what? Trump walked in with his own money. It is very clear that you did not do the same. And I will go back and just add, don't ever forget, Johnny Olszewski lives on Miller's Island, right there in Miller's Island. And you know what? He wasn't supposed to. He changed the zoning as a county executive to build his personal house there. Miller's Island was at capacity where you could not build any more homes. He changed the zoning to build his house. Now, this is a public servant that was a former teacher. You're telling me you had enough money to build a million-dollar home on the water? As a public servant? A House delegate making, what, 40 grand a year? And a teacher? I don't know what else to say. Look, there are some people out there that are going to still support him. And like I said, this is nothing, you know, personal. I think his wife and family, I think they're lovely. But you are a criminal. You are corrupt. And I don't think you have any business in public office. And the same thing with Julian Jones and the rest of them. And Kathy Klausmeier, shame on you. And you know what? It's really. And now the more and more I learn about this whole cover-up, the more and more I'm so glad that I called her out at that Baldwin County Public Safety meeting. I wish I would have said more. That's how I feel about it. All right, we get back. We'll go through the question of the day. Definitely want to weigh in on that. I definitely got to tell you about Mamdani and the government-run grocery stores, as we're talking about government and everything that they've been involved in. I know I've got a couple of text messages to read as well. I will just say, when you're, you know, thinking about voting and you've got friends that are asking you who to vote for and you are a Democrat and you listen to the show, just tell your friends, you know, you don't have to change your party affiliation. And I'm not, you know, I'm not telling you, oh, you've got to start voting Republican. You got to start voting this. You got to start voting that. All I would say is that just, you know, really truly think about your vote. Have these individuals earned your vote? Are they there for self-enrichment? Is that why they're there? Because even right now, when you're talking about the crime, the violence, yeah, they might be going down in Baltimore City, but in Baltimore County, surrounding counties, Anne Arundel, Howard County, Montgomery County, Wacomico County, Harford County, it's going up. Just keep that in mind. All right. 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

0: music. Did I keep the energy up at the 11 o'clock hour? Ryan, the producer, 1 out of 10. What do you give me here? 1 out of 10, energy-wise. Yeah? A 7? You give me a 7. Okay. Well, you know what? I'll take it. I'm fine with it. 7. What does that give me? A C? I'm used to C's. It's all right. It's all right. I did get a text here from someone that wants to remain anonymous. He said, Kim, there is a class action lawsuit in regards to that pension payment. Just stay tuned. Well. I hope there is. I really do. I hope there is. All right. Mamdani said that if you want to go to his New York City government-run grocery store, you're going to need an ID. Oh, boy, it's so rich, isn't it? You're going to need an ID. And so now, of course, many people weighing in. How does that square with voter ID? But anyways, you know, beyond that, Glenn Beck, I thought he had some good comments on this. He said, Mamdani is blowing through $70 million in taxpayer money to build government-run grocery stores that will likely put neighborhood bodegas out of business. How can they compete with a city-owned store that doesn't care when it loses 28 cents on every single dollar it rings up? Exactly. Glenn Beck also says a key ally to Mamdani said the quiet part out loud when asked about bodega owners being wiped out. Quote, if one publicly owned grocery store is bringing prices down enough to put a man out of business, then maybe he shouldn't have been in that business in the first place. Where have we heard that line before? Did you guess, Mayor Brandon Scott? Ding, ding, ding, ding, ding. Yes, you're right. As soon as I saw that quote, I said, no way. No way. Did Mamdani really say that? If the government road grocery store put your bodega out of business, then you should have been in that business. Remember when all of those restaurants over by Phillips Seafood at the Baltimore Inner Harbor, remember when all the restaurants were closing? And the Hard Rock Cafe, that was a big one. And Mayor Scott, I'll never forget this. He said maybe they should change their business model. So you had Hard Rock Cafe. They said, no, people were, you know, you had all this crime and violence outside. People didn't want to come in. They didn't want to walk over to the Hard Rock because they were afraid to. You got juveniles running out of control. Mayor Scott responded with, maybe they need to change their business model and they're not doing it right. So you got Mamdani, who's never run a business in his life, right? Basically living on mommy and daddy. You got Mayor Brandon Scott, never had a real job in his life, right? He spent all of his adult life in City Hall working for government and living off of taxpayer dollars. These are the two people that are now claiming the bodega owners, Hard Rock Cafe owners, those that actually have run businesses just don't know what they're doing. This is just, it's insanity. Meanwhile, like I said, we'll talk about this race in Michigan tomorrow. It is their primary election day. You've got these Democrat socialists, more people that have never had a real job. They are on the ballot. And it looks like, you know, some of them will possibly win. So we'll talk about that tomorrow. Also, we'll talk more about the special session. Like I said, I think it's going to pass this House, the House, the amendment. But it will most likely pass the Senate. I don't think Bill Ferguson would do this if he didn't have the votes. But we'll talk more about that tomorrow, of course. Brian, the producer, as always, thank you for a great show. And to all of you, I hope that you have a great day. It's sunny. It's beautiful outside. Get outside and enjoy the day. And I hope you're back here with me on WCBM at 9 a.m.
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6: 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News this hour from Town Hall. I'm John Scott. President Trump appears to be giving Iran one final moment to make a deal.
7: It is still unknown if a deal will be reached with Iran or if there will be a return to war. President Trump in the Oval Office telling reporters,
8: "This is the last chance. This is not something that, if it doesn't happen, this is a last chance for them to sign a good document."
7: Laura Winters reporting.
6: Iran's foreign ministry says it's focused on negotiations with Oman, not the U.S. The Senate Judiciary Committee voting 12-10 along party lines Tuesday in support of the nomination of Todd Blanche as the nation's attorney general. President Trump visiting California and Nevada, the president seeking to shore up support for fellow Republicans in November elections that will determine whether his party keeps control of Congress. Authorities continue to struggle to contain several large wildfires in the Spokane, Washington area that have forced roughly 65,000 people from their homes, destroyed hundreds of buildings, and sent plumes of toxic smoke into the air. At a press briefing in Spokane County, Washington, Sheriff John Knowles says they have a suspect charged with arson in custody.
9: We took 37-year-old Aaron Farnacci, a convicted felon, into custody on a single charge of arson in the first degree. Mr. Farnacci is currently in custody and being interviewed by detectives from our major crimes unit here in the Spokane County Sheriff's Office.
6: Those fires have burned up to 1,100 structures. U.S. job openings fell slightly in June. The Labor Department says that employers posted 7.36 million vacancies in June. That's down from 7.54 million in May. More on these stories from townhall.com.
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13: Good afternoon. It's 12:03. I'm Maggie Hunter with the latest headlines from the WCBM Maryland News Center. Maryland is joining 23 other states and the District of Columbia in suing the federal government over sharing information about low-income families. Attorney General Anthony Brown and the coalition claim the Trump administration made unlawful policy changes that would increase access to the sensitive information of millions of families who receive temporary assistance for needy families benefits. Brown says families who rely on TANF to keep a roof over their children's heads should not have to fear that their personal information will be shared across the federal government or used to target them. And MDOT and state police are continuing to urge drivers to slow the fast down and drive safely during the summer travel season. Between July 27th and August 2nd, there were 6 traffic fatalities recorded across the state, bringing the number of deaths in July to 37. Stein on Sports and the Fox 45 Weather Authority forecast next.
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13: The Orioles will square off against the Angels in the first of three games at home. Baltimore's dropped three of its last five games. And in other news, the Orioles traded three-time All-Star Adley Rutschman to the Red Sox. 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
16: From the Fox 45 Weather Authority team, I'm meteorologist Justin Chambers. We'll see a mix of clouds and sun for your Tuesday afternoon. High temperatures in the mid-80s, a little cooler than Monday. We will stay dry, however, and then more of that rain returns on Wednesday. Heat and humidity building in later this week. From the Fox 45 Weather Authority, I'm meteorologist Justin Chambers from Talk Radio 680 WCBM.
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10: This is the Rob Carson Show. Hey, kids, it's already Tuesday, Taco Tuesday, ladies and gentlemen. We're going to make a show that's even better than tacos. I know it's hard to believe. A lot of things to get you on the show. The Democrat Party is cleaving in half. The Democrat Party, I never would have expected this. I knew that the Democrat Party was doing a death spiral into hell. But, wow, the creativity and imagination involved in this destruction of the Democrat Party is absolutely something I never would have expected to have. The Democrat Socialists of America, who are a bunch of spoiled, entitled children who have no jobs, who are overeducated, have degrees that are worthless, have no life experience whatsoever, and they're going to take over all the industry. And they're gonna run everything. It's like take your kids to Chuck E. Cheese and let the kids just take over the place, run the place, go into the kitchen, make your own pizza, pay the bills, pay the light bill, all that. Let the kids have it. Sure, okay. Let the first graders drive the bus. That's what the Democrat Party is all about, and it's going to fail. All right, it's going to fail. You know why? Because there are enough adults in the room and in the country who aren't gonna let these petulant little ignoramuses run the country and ruin the country just because they're ignorant of history and have never done anything in their freaking lives. This includes Zohran Mamdani, a spoiled, entitled brat from Uganda. Uganda, the armpit of the earth. And, of course, Francesca Hong, whose parents came here from Korea. Not sure which Korea. But she really struggled. Her mom and dad, lived the American dream. And she was depressed, I guess, about being Korean or something, and is mentally ill. She did cutting. She cut herself, and then she was institutionalized, and she's bipolar. And she's 37 years old now. She ran a restaurant into the ground, and she suddenly thinks that the American system of governance is completely upside down. We need to get rid of the police. All of these are spoiled, entitled children who have no life experience, no knowledge of anything, and I would just love Francesca Hong to invite a convicted rapist, let him out of prison, and come in and share the apartment with her and split the utilities and the whole deal. Let's see how well that works. Let's just see how well that works. Francesca Hong, the woman who says that they should have gotten rid of Thanksgiving in 1621, the woman who hates Christmas, the woman who hates white people. She was married to a white guy, had a white, an Asian kid, and says that her kid, now this, listen, says that she has a white proximity. Her son has white proximity. I hate to tell you this, it doesn't get more proximate than having half of your DNA be or whatever makeup being white and then half Korea. Honestly, the woman is bat crap crazy, and she's going to get destroyed in the state of Wisconsin. We're going to get to all of this stuff as the show progresses. But it is delicious to watch the Democrat Party. They're just nuts. They're just nuts. I said the 2024 race was about returning from nonsense to common sense. This race really is
17: about choosing sane versus choosing crazy. And there aren't enough crazy people to elect these nutbags like Francesca Hong in the state of Wisconsin. My God. Oh, here, this is kind of interesting. Man in custody for allegedly starting the Old Trails fire. I don't know if you know this big old fire up there near Spokane, Washington. Don't call it Spokane. They get really mad in Spokane if you call it Spokane. They do not like it when you do that. They've arrested 37-year-old Aaron Farinacci in connection with starting the Old Trails fire. During a press conference, a judge signed the warrant for Farinacci's arrest for first-degree arson at around 3 o'clock on Monday. He was taken into custody with no incident, $1 million bond. Concerned citizens noticed warned authorities they saw a man bending down in the grass in the area at around 12 o'clock Wednesday. Witnesses told officials Farinacci looked nervous and later saw smoke coming from the area where he was standing. Officials say the witness gave Airway Heights police a description of what he looked like, and he was taken into custody. And of course, this is another big fire that was started by an arsonist, the one in California that burned the 10,000 homes and only like 3 of them have been rebuilt. All that, the Palisades fire, that was also caused by arson. And I think we can draw one conclusion, and one conclusion only from this, that global warming, climate change causes people to commit arson. That's what we got to do. We just got to say that global warming, climate change, ozone holes, acid rain, murder hornets, it causes people to commit arson. So we've got to do something about global warming, climate change, ozone hole, acid rain, murder hornets. They literally had some idiots in Washington State say, oh yeah, the fire was caused by climate change. You idiot. If the fire was caused by climate change, why aren't there fires, wildfires all over the damn country? No, just this little pinprick on the face of the globe. That's what's causing the global warming, climate change, murder hornets, ozone hole, acid rain. Right there, that little spot right there is the, yep, that's God just pointing there that finger and just saying, aha, you drove an SUV, so I'm going to set this little spot here on fire. My God, you people are stupid. Just stupid. Democrat Michigan Senate candidate Abdul El-Sayed spent the final hours of his campaign Monday at a content creator's pool party where left-wing streamer Hassan Parker was among, Piker was among the guests. Now, Hassan Piker has praised Chairman Mao, who killed 70 million people, has said that we deserved 9/11 of other things. I'm glad they're unmasking their true allegiances. Also there, I think it was, Ilhan Omar was, she was at Francesca Hong's big old celebration. But the Twitch streamer who holds millions of followers made up largely of men under 30 rallied with El-Sayed on Michigan college campuses this spring in appearances that drew condemnation from the candidate's primary rivals. So El-Sayed has a 15-point lead over Representative Haley Stevens, don't you know? She's, darn tootin', she's a candidate there, and she donned an authentic Michigan accent all of a sudden to try to show that she was a populist up there in Michigan, and apparently nobody is buying it. He's pulled to a 54-39% lead there. And he is a Democrat socialist. He is for getting rid of the Senate. He is for Medicaid for all. They've gone full in on the socialization of medicine, which we have been rejecting since Hillary Clinton tried it when Bill Clinton was the president and lost both houses of Congress for the first time in 40 years in the middle of his first term. I remember this because I was writing for a guy named Rush Limbaugh. I was in my 20s and I was paying attention and everything. And Hillary Clinton, she thought she could be like the Prezi on the side. And she came up with these little cards that, give you a little card that showed your Medicaid card. You can go in and get your health care. And America said, bleep you, lady. We want nothing to do with it. And Bill Clinton lost both houses of Congress and then had to come to the center. And they've been pushing this crap on us ever since. Most recently with Obamacare, which is a complete and utter scam. Trillions of dollars that has enriched the insurance governments, agencies, big pharma, among others, and of course, they have slavishly donated money to Democrats. And now we've still, literally 16 years later, I guess when you're, you know, when you're Francesca Hong's age, you don't remember things that happened 16 years ago because you were in an insane asylum. But the rest of us know that it we didn't want it. They rammed it through. And then, of course, the Supreme Court upheld it thanks to a judge named Roberts. And what happened ever since? Now we're in the same spot, apparently, now. And the only thing the Democrats can do to fix the broken attempt at socialized medicine is to make it even more socialized. And I think America is going to reject it wholeheartedly. I really, really do. You know, there's a big division in the Democrat Party, and they are doing a what I call a death spiral into hell. And apparently it's Ken Martin, the guy who runs the DNC, is hiding out now because he held back the autopsy of the 2024 election. He held it back. He covered it up. And now he's hiding out. The Democrat Party is broke. They have no money whatsoever. They literally had to put the DNC headquarters. They had to put the DNC headquarters as collateral for a loan. Yes, they put the DNC headquarters at a loan, and I don't know what they went to. They went one of those loan payday loan places, I guess, and went in there. You know the payday loan places? They're the old Taco Bells. They look like the casita, you know, and you could tell it was an old Taco Bell or an old Pizza Hut, that thing, you know. And it's always the payday loan place. So apparently they went into the payday loan place. They put up the DNC headquarters. They're paying 70% interest. It's like Rent-A-Center, and they think they're going to win here in the ball. But here's Jesse Waters last night talking about the DNC cover-up and the DNC collapse.
19: We're up inside of the DNC. Leaks everywhere. Remember the autopsy report? Yeah. They audited why they lost? Yeah. Well, a chapter went missing about Biden, money, and the consultant class.
17: Whoa.
19: More on that in a second.
17: Yes.
19: The autopsy's author says he personally handed the chapter in a three-ring binder to the chairman of the DNC,
17: yeah,
19: Ken Martin,
17: yep,
19: and said it was never seen again until now. Now, Ken Martin denies he's in on the cover-up, but
17: sure,
19: this should be easy to figure out, right?
17: Yeah.
19: Pull the emails, right?
17: Yeah.
19: Wrong.
17: Uh-oh.
19: All the emails wiped clean.
17: Isn't that amazing? Democrats have a habit of wiping clean their emails, don't they?
19: Pulled a crooked. Deleted for security purposes.
17: Yes.
19: The autopsy's author says he knows why they nuked the chapter. That chapter was basically the cause of death.
17: What's that?
19: Why the Democrats lost.
17: Why is that?
19: And this is what they were trying to hide.
17: It is because they were completely out of touch with the middle class, and grocery prices went up 30%, and home prices doubled, and rents went up dramatically, and the price of a car effectively doubled as well while Joe Biden was the president?
19: Quote, there are too many people who have become generationally wealthy off politics.
17: Those are oligarchs, by the way. They call those people oligarchs, and the Democrat Party's full of them.
19: And drive too much of the decision-making within the ecosystem. The people in the room at the highest levels of 24 decision-making misunderstood the mood and practicalities facing everyday America.
17: I told you, out of touch.
19: The secret chapter also says the Democrat politicians got so rich that they lost touch, too.
17: Oh, yeah. Kamala Harris just bought an $8 million house.
19: Inflation, border, crime, they didn't care. Doesn't affect them.
17: No, no.
19: The secret chapter also said they knew Biden was going to lose,
17: uh-oh,
19: but they were too busy getting paid to notice.
17: Wow.
19: So they covered it up.
17: There you go. So
19: and now,
17: there you go. So they knew Biden was going to lose. Maybe it wasn't the fact that his brain was gone, we saw it on national television. Maybe, like Graham Platner, they would have just pushed his corpse over the finish line, but they knew he was going to lose, and that's why they got rid of him. Oh, that's kind of an interesting twist, isn't it? We got much more on this coming up. Fred Flights joins us today on the show, and then the woman who has uncovered the non-existent voters who elected Zohran Mamdani. She's going to be joining us on the show today. Let's take a break and come back. This is the Rob Carson Show.
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1: It is the Rob Carson Show broadcasting from new studios here in the heart of Washington, D.C. on 14th Street. A stone's throw from the Capitol, if you could throw a stone, about a mile and a half. Not far from the White House, actually. So hopefully one day I'll get over to the White House and maybe go into the Oval Office and stuff. We'll see. We'll see. I was just talking to a friend of mine about Paramount Plus. There's this new show they've got. Well, it's not new, but it's I think their third season, and it's called The Lioness. And I was talking to a friend of mine who I've been carpooling. Actually, I'm the only one driving. He doesn't drive. I'm just letting him ride in the truck with me. But anyway, he said it's really good. So I'm taking a couple days off. I'm going to binge watch that on Paramount Plus. Landman is on there too, by the way. And Paramount Plus is a proud sponsor of this here broadcast, and we're proud to have them. But it was nice to hear from my buddy. He said it's really, really, I mean, he sold me all the way to work until I turned on the Metallica. And then he just kind of sat there and, you know, enjoyed the Metallica. So there you go. That's how I start my day. Let me see. Democrats, socialists face a prove-it moment in battleground Wisconsin and states around the country, by the way. I like to say that the Democrat socialists have picked a very bad year to make their move on the country, considering that, Joe Biden destroyed the economy, caused, unaffordability to happen. We're in the 250th anniversary of the year of our birth, the anniversary of the 25th anniversary of 9/11 is coming up. So they picked a really, really bad time to make their move. And they think because they have a little bit of momentum in places like New York and Colorado that they are going to just take over the country. They're going to overthrow the country. They're going to overthrow the most successful country in the history of mankind with a GDP that has been leading the world for a century, with the most amount of inventions, revolutionary ideas, the greatest minds in world history, the truest melting pot of civilizations around the country, more than any other country in the world. If you don't believe me, look at the Chinese Olympic team. What does the Chinese Olympic team have in common? What? They're all Chinese. Okay? So we are a great American melting pot. We, all of our relatives, all of our ancestors, we are the sons and daughters of immigrants. Yet these idiots, these first generation morons, like, Francesca Hong from, Wisconsin, who grew up, of course, in Madison, bat guano crazy central, and, you know, was spoiled and entitled little girl. Her mom and dad came over and made a living from Korea. They probably love America, but they suddenly have decided, after coming from the hellholes that they come from, like Uganda with Zoran Mandami, and only living here a few years, that somehow they're going to wrest the country from the rest of us, whose ancestors came here, assimilated, and fought, and many died or returned home with profound injuries, physical and sometimes mental, and they're going to take over the country and just say, give the keys to us. Yeah, good luck with that, Junior. Good luck with that. It ain't gonna work. Jesse Waters was talking last night about the Democrat Party. Kamala Harris thinks that somehow, it's really funny. You got a lot of these Democrats who've been in office forever. Chris Van Hollen, he thinks he's going to run for president. He's never going to be the president. He's not likable enough. He doesn't have the appeal. He's a moron, and he's allowed these vampires into the tent of the Democrat Party, the Democrat Socialist of America. Kamala Harris still thinks she has a shot in 2028, but Democrat insiders already know that her candidacy is dead.
2: The rich consultants are soothing donors. Quote, I call it the Kamala Mirage. Her name does not come up. She's not part of people's calculus for 28.
1: No, they aren't even considering. She go out and do all these speeches and everything, but she's already done. They wasted $2 billion on her. She hasn't learned anything, and she's still an idiot.
2: Whether she runs or not. But what's not a mirage?
1: What's that?
2: This commie wave.
1: Yeah.
2: The flavor of the month is leaving a bad taste.
3: Could you ever support a self-described socialist candidate? No.
4: No way. My God.
1: Joe Manchin, by the way.
4: I know.
5: Yeah. And even if they have some good ideas.
4: I support the good ideas, but how could you support some of the great...
1: They're trying to find a good idea. They don't have any good ideas.
4: That's what they're for. Have you seen their platform? They're for just dismantling everything that we know.
1: Yeah.
4: No police, no this, no this, no that.
1: It's not
4: going to
1: happen.
4: Are you crazy?
2: The commie wave's bad for business. The party elders know it, and so do the donors. The Cajun's done raging. He's just giving up.
6: Maybe that the two-party system is just going to be under tremendous stress here in the coming months. I can't sit here and tell you for certain how this is going to turn out, but the one thing I can tell you for certain, Rahsaan Piker and James Carville are not going to be in the same political party.
1: Yeah, that's true.
6: One of us is going to leave. It might even be me.
2: The commie wave's crashing and fracturing the party.
1: Yeah.
2: Even Bill Maher's flirting with MAGA.
1: I know.
7: It's so funny. So many liberals themselves every time Trump puts gold on something in the Oval Office. Oh, it's historic. And the separation of powers isn't? Get your head out of your ass. I would vote for Sarah Palin before this.
1: Now, you'll recall I covered all this yesterday, and the Democrat Party is cleaving in two. It's actually more like one-third versus two-thirds who aren't interested in socialism, the other third that's down with it, all right? So it's cleaving in half. So you Democrats, you're going to have to either kick the DSA out, or you're going to be on your own. They don't have enough to win nationally, and you don't have enough to win in a third party that won't work. So maybe you ought to work on getting rid of them. How about that? Let's take a break and come back. More of the Rob Carson Show on the way. Don't go anywhere.
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10: News. I'm John Scott. The Senate Judiciary Committee voting 12 to 10 along party lines in support of the nomination of Todd Blanche as the nation's attorney general. Blanche has aggressively pushed the Trump administration's priorities since taking the reins from Pam Bondi in April. Authorities struggling to contain several large wildfires in the Spokane, Washington area that forced roughly 67,000 people from their homes, destroyed hundreds of buildings, and sent plumes of toxic smoke into the air. Authorities have arrested one man for arson. The man, serving two life terms plus 40 years after pleading guilty to federal charges related to killing a top Minnesota Democratic lawmaker and her husband, has made his initial appearance in state court. Vance Bolter pleading guilty to the federal charges of killing former House Speaker Melissa Hortman and her husband Mark. This is SRN News.
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3: From the Fox 45 Weather Authority team, I'm meteorologist Justin Chambers. Temperatures not too bad for your Tuesday afternoon. Staying mainly dry, not as humid, but that humidity is coming back real soon. We'll see those temperatures climb on Thursday and Friday. Tracking our next weather maker, rain showers Wednesday morning into the afternoon, and then off and on thunderstorms popping up each day Thursday into the weekend. From the Fox 45 Weather Authority, I'm meteorologist Justin Chambers for Talk Radio 680 WCBM.
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0: This is Brandon Gill. Brandon Gill, you know, a lot of people talking about maybe eventually running for president. Sure. You know, I mean, that's great. That's cool. I wish him all the best. He's 32. He's not old enough to run yet. But no doubt he is a rising star in the Republican Party, known for his brilliant interrogation of people before Congress. Here he is talking about the Democrat Party's implosion.
1: Well, I think the Democrat Party is starting to implode under this. I think they're losing Democrats across the country who look at stuff like this and think that defunding prisons is insane, or if you're not going to
0: Yeah, most Democrats, I as much as they are crazy about some things, you may recall that like, for instance, the people on Capitol Hill in the Democrat Party, you know, all of them believe that boys can become girls and compete in girls' sports, but 95% or so, maybe 90% of Democrats, by and large, do not, you see. There's a separation between the leadership and the core Democrats out there, and I would venture to say, considering how many Democrats maybe are police officers, I'm not thinking that most of them are going to agree to get rid of the police, get rid of prisons.
1: Fund prisons, adding a food delivery service for prisoners, that's just genuinely nuts. And when they're not doing that, they're trying to defund the police, and they're trying to trans three-year-olds, and they're trying to put drag queens and little kids' schools, and they're letting criminals loose on our streets.
0: You know, one of the things that's happening right now is people outside of the party, like James Carville and Bill Maher, they're the ones who are speaking up about how the Democrat Party needs to get rid of the DSA. Right now, in rank-and-file membership of the Democrat Party and the Democrat Party leadership, there are still idiots like Chris Van Hollen who say, oh, we're a big tent, we're a big tent. Nobody in the DSA wants to be in that tent with Chris Van Hollen. They want to get rid of him. They've already said, even before he even won, this El Sayed in Michigan has said that he's not going to vote for Schumer to be head of the Senate. So they're already dead. They just don't know it yet.
1: I mean, it goes on and on and on about how the new Democrat Party, the Democrat Party under these socialists, with Mamdani as the key ideological leader, is making life tangibly worse for the people that they govern.
0: Yeah.
1: That's turning our streets into third world hellholes, and they're doing it with a smile on their face because they know that's ultimately their goal. Their goal is control of these cities, but it is also to create an environment that they believe will be conducive to their political future, regardless of what it means for your average American or your average New Yorker.
0: Yeah, and this is Victor Davis Hanson talking about how Democrats in the party are terrified to speak up, and that's ridiculous. How about grow a frickin' pair? How about grow a pair, stand up, and do something about this? If we had Marxists and communists trying to take over the Republican Party, by God, there would be people who say, yeah, you're not allowed here. You're not going to be allowed here. Instead, Democrats are such meow-meows, the men in the party particularly, that they are like, oh, no, we'll just have a big tent. We'll invite the communists and the Marxists and the Nazis. Hell, Nazis, we got room in Nazis. You know, no, you don't. Here's Victor Davis Hanson.
2: They are, but the people who are actually in office and want to stay in office, like a Gavin Newsom, he said the other day that capitalism doesn't work anymore. I'm quoting him nearly verbatim. And so a lot of these officials, they have their...
0: Capitalism works perfectly, actually. It's absolutely awesome. It's created untold riches. It's caused this innovation that took us out of the dark ages. And one of our founding fathers actually discovered electricity, for God's sake.
2: Fingers in the wind, and they don't know which way to go. So the people on the outside that are not up for re-election, or their political careers are non-existent, or they haven't, you know, they haven't rebooted them, they're criticizing this and saying, come on. Yeah. But the people who think that this is the new wave of the future, they're terrified. And they're not coming out. So it's very rare to see an elected official, a senator, a House member, come out as strong as Carville or a Mark Penn or any of those guys. And that's their problem. They need the people in office to take a risk.
0: Yeah, here is Chris Van Hollen, who had a margarita with a gang member, you know, and he thinks, by the way, don't waste your money. He thinks he's going to run for president. he's never going to be the president. Ever, ever, ever. He does not have the character. He does not have the likability. He does not have the connectivity to become the president of the United States. He will never make it as a candidate for president of the United States, as the primary candidate against a Republican candidate for president of the United States. If he believes that, he's smoking some serious weed. I'm not sure if it's legal where he's from. But anyway, let's see, Maryland. Yeah, it is. So obviously smoking some weed. Here he is talking about the possibility of, you know, kicking the tires on a presidential run. And then how the DSA is more than welcome in the Big Ten of the Democrat Party.
3: You yourself have suggested you may run for president of the United States. And I, my question for you, as someone who's been taking a progressive lead in your party, what role should the DSA, the Democratic Socialists of America, have with the Democratic Party?
4: Well, Casey, you're right. I've said I'm kicking the tires, and my view is that
0: the tire's flat. And the tire, honestly, there's no putting air in that tire.
4: Are a big tent party, meaning we should make room for people with lots of different voices. I mean,
0: including people who are anti-Semites, who want to get rid of the Senate, who want to get rid of the police, who want to get rid of the border. Really? If that's, if you're cool with that in your tent, you are screwed.
4: People within the party can decide to agree or disagree with particular proposals. But look,
0: you don't understand. They're going to force it down your throat.
4: We all encouraged our colleagues to support Joe Manchin. He was the Democrat that could win in West Virginia, and I certainly supported
0: him. Yeah, and he's moderate, by the way.
4: Joe.
0: He didn't want to get rid of the police.
4: And when Mamdani becomes the Democratic nominee in New York City,

0: Brainless, to be quite honest. Michael Smirkanish was on. He's a liberal, you know, commentator. He says some pretty smart stuff. He says that by investing in the DSA and allowing them into the tent, he is writing the ads. They are writing the ads for the Republican Party going into the midterms.
1: Using mass action to build a general strike, organizing to abolish ICE, working to free Palestine and oppose Israel. I also read use of the word comrade in the agenda.
0: Yeah.
1: Isn't DSA essentially writing the GOP's scripts for commercials that we're going to see in the fall?
2: I don't really care what the GOP has in mind.
0: Well, you'd better start caring, because you're going to get your rear end kicked up between your shoulders. Yeah. Oh, by the way, and here is something that I hinted at yesterday, and I believe it more so, and I posted it on all my social media, at Rob Carson Show. This DSA movement is coming from Beijing. It's not organic. It's coming from Beijing. Several of these DSA principals have signed an agreement with the Chinese Communist Party to promote the CCP and working with China. This is an operation by China to overthrow the American government. Get rid of the Senate, all of that. All of that is coming from Beijing. We'll explain on the other side. Jim Banks talked about that. But that's where this is coming from. And so this makes it less about an election and more about an attempt at a hostile takeover of the United States and an overturn of our government by a foreign agent with people working with that foreign agent. Let's take a break and come back. This is the Rob Carson Show.
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0: It is a Rob Carson show. This is Jim Banks, Republican, talking about the DSA, the Democrat Socialist America. It's not an ever, it's not a an organic movement at all. It's completely made up, and we know that the Chinese Communist Party has been spending a lot of money. We know that Donald Trump did a speech a couple weeks ago where he just read declassified data about 220 million Americans' voter information being taken by the Chinese Communist Party. We have what I believe right now is an attempt by the Chinese Communist Party to overthrow our government. That's what this is really about. China hacked, bought, or stole access to 220 million voter records to mine the personal identifying information of Americans. China imported 20,000 fake driver's licenses to be used for 2020 voter registrations. China conducted a massive election influence initiative to denigrate President Trump using social media, U.S. journalists, and pressure on political and financial supporters. You had agencies of our governments, the intelligence community, covering up Chinese interference, not sharing the data with Donald Trump, including the NSA, the FBI, the CIA, the Bureau of Intelligence and Research for the State Department. All of these things add up to one thing, that this DSA movement is not organic at all.
1: This is what they want to do to America, turn it into communist China. And this letter by the leadership of DSA makes that very clear. They stand with socialist, communist China, and they want the rest of the world to take a page from China's playbook and become that. Yep. People in America complain about surveillance, flock cameras, things like that. Do you know what the Chinese government does with surveillance cameras? They round up Uyghur Muslims and put them in detention camps and with human rights abuses, force them to make tennis shoes and other products to sell to the rest of the world. That's what the DSA, the socialist wing of the Democrat Party, wants to turn America into. Yeah. That kind of country where you don't own your job, you don't own your house, you don't own your car. The government owns it for you. And we all know that communism is shared poverty for everybody. So the DSA is telling us out loud exactly what they want to do to America. Yep. In this letter, they stand with the socialist policies of communist China. That's what they want to turn America into, and we can't let them do that.
0: Trusted elections results in Georgia. Voter GEA released an urgent message on Monday calling on President Trump to declare a national emergency to save our U.S. elections. This after an intelligence agency has become so corrupted they hid Chinese election intrusion from the president in the run-up to the 2020 election. President Trump released one set of documents following his July 16th address to the nation that the National Security Agency, along with other groups in the intelligence community, withheld election manipulation evidence from Congress and the president daily briefing through the 2020 election cycle, and it's still going on. And that's what we're experiencing right now. This is the money of Neville Singham, among others. And that's why people like these influencers who praise Mao are now openly campaigning with people like this Abdul Al-Sayed in Michigan, who probably will win the primary today and become the Democrat candidate for the state of Michigan, and will be beaten, I think, very roundly by the Republican candidate. This is Victor Davis Hanson talking about and something that I had said about what the Democrats had done, and that was after years of indoctrinating students, after years of saying that you should kneel during the national anthem, you should take the Pledge of Allegiance out of schools, you should take get rid of history, take down the statues of Columbus, all of this, it's finally come back to bite the Democrat Party in the rear end. They've created a Frankenstein monster. I'll leave that audio in a second. I want to go to Farmer Dave in Delaware, though. I understand he's been holding. Farmer Dave in Delaware just happens to be is it a chicken rancher? Are you a chicken rancher or a chicken farmer? What do you call yourself?
2: That would be a chicken farmer, Rob.
0: All right, I got you. What's up, man? What's up?
2: About 200,000 birds a flock.
0: Dang it.
2: I have three farms I run. I'm a chicken manager, actually.
0: That's a lot of of wings. That's a lot of wings and nuggets.
2: Yes, it sure is.
0: All right, go ahead. What's your point?
2: I was going to point out the fact that I thought it was neat you brought up Bill Maher. because he's kind of a smart guy, right? And I kind of noticed that in the background, he actually had people cheering for some of these conservative talking points. So, like,
0: yeah,
2: maybe he's smart enough to have figured out that, hey, this is everybody else is going down the tubes,
0: yeah,
2: and maybe this is not the right direction, same thing as the country.
0: Yeah.
2: And it's almost like an idiom for it. And I thought it was kind of neat that and he's getting different viewers. I'm actually starting to maybe become a
0: yeah
2: fan.
0: Well, you know what I've been saying for a long time? I said 80% of us believe the country was headed in the wrong direction. 80% of us can come together to save it. And right now, exactly as I said, there are 20% of Democrats in leadership that are going down this direction. And 80% of, I think, well, maybe not that many, but a good share of Democrats do not want to go down this rabbit hole. And Bill Maher appears to be the leader of that movement. And I give him a lot of kudos for doing it. Farmer Dave, we got to go, brother. I appreciate you. Let's take a break and come back. This is the Rob Carson Show.
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0: New York Mayor Mondani once tweeted Karl Marx's words exactly. They're not trying to hide it. Their most popular influencer, Hassan Piker, thinks communism is so groovy. He laments the fall of the two of the most murderous regimes in history, the Soviet Union and Chairman Mao's China. Mandami's aide, his top aide, Sia Weaver, said, if you don't believe in the government's sacred right to seize property, it's over. And impoverish the white middle class. What? That's a goal? You know you're supposed to scare people into voting for you, right? One of the new soon-to-be Democratic congresspeople, Darlizia Chevalier, supports seizing all properties from landlords and said, seize the means of production. Mandami has said the end goal is seizing the means of production. I think they want to seize the means of production.
1: Yeah, it's not going to happen either, because there's about 100 million of us homeboys, hillbillies, and Hebrews who aren't going to let that happen. No, no. By the way, anti-Jewish incidents accounted for 70% of all reported hate crimes in New York City in July, with data showing anti-Jewish hate crimes up 8.5% since the first months of Mayor Zohran Mamdani's administration. I wonder what caused that. Oh, maybe the fact that he's a friggin' Islamist anti-Semite. I told you, what happens? What happens when a party goes socialist and anti-Semite? Look at Germany in the 1930s. And I'm not screwing around. I'm not screwing around. They look at us as the United States as the, what do they call it in Home Alone, the silver tuna? That's what the communist Chinese in the world looks at the United States, taking over the United States as a silver tuna. But we're not going to let it happen. We're not going to let spoiled entitled children take over the country. As I mentioned, Victor Davis Hanson used the Frankenstein analogy after I did a couple weeks ago about this Democrat socialist movement, which I do believe will be unsuccessful.
2: It's the proverbial Dr. Frankenstein. Thought it was kind of cute to make a monster, and then the monster devoured them.
1: Yeah.
2: They were the ones that destroyed the border. They're the ones that talked about packing the court, getting rid of the Electoral College, defunding the police. And then these socialists came along and said, well, that's a good start, but you lost the Senate, you lost the House, you lost the presidency, you lost the Supreme Court. We're going to take over, and we're going to go to the next level.
1: Yeah.
2: Thank you for the boost and the electrical shock to bring us to life, and now we don't need you anymore. That's their attitude.
1: Yeah, so they didn't learn anything from the 2024 election. The Democrat Party didn't. And these punks are coming in, and they're going to take it further left. They think that Kamala Harris wasn't left enough, even though she was thoroughly rejected for being left. That's why I contend that this isn't going to work on a national level. So you're probably going to get Abdul al-Sayed winning today in Michigan. Great. Cool. That's the candidate I wanted. Because what's her name? The one who sounds like Chris Farley. She was much more of a challenge to the Republican there than this guy. Because on a national level, this type ain't gonna fly. It's just not gonna fly. And, I've got to remain confident in my predictions. And I have to believe that if we overwhelm them with faith and patriotism, that we will win this, because we're not giving up our country to these people. Second break and come back. Hour number two of the Rob Carson Show. Fred Flights joins us, among other things. Don't go anywhere.
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5: News this hour from Town Hall. I'm John Scott.
6: The nomination will be favorably reported. The meeting's adjourned.
5: Senate Judiciary Committee Chairman Chuck Grassley announcing results of the vote to advance the nomination of Todd Blanche to be Attorney General to the full Senate. The committee voting 12-10 along party lines. Blanche has aggressively pushed the Trump administration's priorities since taking the reins from Pam Bondi in April. President Trump appears to be giving Iran one final chance to make a peace deal. The president says this is their last chance. Meanwhile, Lebanese and Israeli negotiators are talking again about a ceasefire agreement for Lebanon.
7: Lebanese and Israeli negotiators are here inside the U.S. Embassy in Rome for the seventh round of negotiations on a ceasefire agreement for Lebanon. This was an agreement that was reached in June, but still has a long way to go. As part of the agreement, Israel would withdraw from land in southern Lebanon. The Lebanese military would take over and would disarm Hezbollah. Hezbollah is the Iranian-backed militia that operates in southern Lebanon.
5: That's correspondent Tricia Thomas. Many keeping a close eye on today's Democratic primary in Michigan to see if a Democrat socialist candidate for Senate can beat an establishment candidate who was a sitting Congresswoman, Laura Winters.
8: Political observers closely watching this race between Democrat socialist Abdul El-Sayed and establishment candidate Congresswoman Haley Stevens. The Real Clear Politics average of polls finds El-Sayed beating Stevens by more than 10 points. New polling data from Epic MRA shows former Congressman Republican Mike Rogers beating El-Sayed by 3 points in a hypothetical matchup in November. Laura Winters reporting.
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11: Good afternoon. It's 2:03. I'm Maggie Hunter with the latest headlines from the WCBM Maryland News Center. It's 1:03, correction. Fox 45 reports that it's been over a decade since 28-year-old Martez Williams went missing, and Baltimore County Police are still searching for answers to put the case to rest. Williams was seen last on August 4th, 2015, leaving Gwin Oak Avenue in Baltimore City to meet someone in the Randallstown area. He hasn't been seen since. And two men armed with a taser robbed a Dick's Sporting Goods in Glen Burnie Monday night, according to Anne Arundel County Police. On August 3rd, around 9:05, officers responded to the 6600 block of Ritchie Highway regarding a reported theft. Once on the scene, officers learned that two men had entered the store and began collecting merchandise. One of the employees approached the suspects, but one suspect activated a taser, causing the employee to retreat. Sports and the Fox 45 Weather Authority forecast next.
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11: The Orioles will square off against Zach Nido and the Angels in the first of three games at home. Baltimore's dropped three of its last five games. And in other news, the Orioles traded three-time All-Star Adley Rutschman to the Red Sox. Now here's a look at the Fox 45 Weather Authority forecast.
13: From the Fox 45 Weather Authority team, I'm meteorologist Justin Chambers. We'll see a mix of clouds and sun for your Tuesday afternoon. High temperatures in the mid-80s, a little cooler than Monday. We will stay dry, however, and then more of that rain returns on Wednesday. Heat and humidity building in later this week. From the Fox 45 Weather Authority, I'm meteorologist Justin Chambers for Talk Radio 680 WCBM.
11: 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I'm Maggie Hunter, 680 WCBM News.
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1: This is the Rob Carson Show, hour number two. We're going to be talking to Fred Flights at the bottom of the hour, senior fellow for the American Birth Policy Institute. That's kind of a big deal. Also, he's also a great guest. Talking a little about what's going on with Iran, Donald Trump doing, I guess, the final line in the sand today. There's no negotiating with them. They just need to be wiped off the face of the planet. Next hour, Marty Hornick, she is with Real America Vote, and she discovered that the margin of victory, just slightly over the margin of victory for Zohan Mamdani in the city of New York, were absolutely non-existent fraudulent votes and voters. Non-existent social security numbers and whatnot. We're going to talk to her about that next hour. She's not saying the election was stolen. She's just saying that if you got rid of those fraudulent votes and voters, that he would have lost. You see the difference? Because you wouldn't want to say there's voter fraud in the country, because, my God, there's no voter fraud in the country. Oh, my God, there's certainly no voter fraud in the country, and the sky is green. Yeah, there's no voter fraud. Oh, except for in New Jersey, where 400 illegals actually voted, and old Mikey Sherrill is not going to turn over the words. This is Scott Pressler. Scott Pressler is an impressive individual. He's been working the hell out of the state of Pennsylvania. And oh, here's the big news. And here's Stephen Turley to announce it. Scott Pressler, through his efforts, are you ready with this? Is about to flip Pennsylvania Republican. I don't say red. Okay? Because Republicans aren't red. Communists are red. When Barack Obama ran for president, they decided to switch the colors so it wouldn't paint Barack Obama as what he is, which is a Marxist and a communist. So they called us red. It's always been stupid. So I don't say they're going to flip it red. Scott Pressler's going to flip it Republican. More registered Republicans in Pennsylvania than Democrats.
18: Pressler posted these words. He couldn't contain himself. Quote, I'm in tears. I'm screaming. The Pennsylvania Department of State just conducted one of its biggest purges ever. Democrats lost.
1: Yeah, they're getting rid of a lot of dead people and people who shouldn't be on the voting rolls.
18: Tens of thousands of voters.
1: Yeah.
18: It's happening. It's actually happening.
1: I know.
18: What's actually happening there is that we are now just 25,000 active voters away from officially flipping Pennsylvania red.
1: Wouldn't that be cool? Wouldn't that be something else? And you know what? I think it's great because the people of Pennsylvania deserve better than the idiots who run it right now. I mean, Pennsylvania is a beautiful state. I love Pennsylvania. When I lived in Maryland, we go up to Pennsylvania, go to Lancaster County, go up to Hershey, Pennsylvania, go out to Bedford Springs and out in central Pennsylvania. It's a lovely state. Pittsburgh's a great town. Philly, you know, pretty nice, I guess, parts of it. But Pennsylvania is a great state. It's just run by a bunch of idiots, and it sounds like there's a possibility we could finally wrest the control control of the state of Pennsylvania out of the hands of the idiots. So maybe some smart people would actually run the thing. This is Scott Pressler talking about, you know, the 400 voters, illegals, who voted in the state of New Jersey. This Mikey Sherrill is not going to turn over the names of the 6,600 illegal aliens who are registered to vote, and the 400 who voted, who should be denaturalized and deported from the country for voting, okay? But she's not going to turn over the information. But you think that, 400 votes, that's not a big deal. No, 400 votes is a really, really big deal.
19: In 2008, Al Franken was elected by 312 votes. In New Jersey, Governor Mikey Sherrill, Democrat, said that 6,600 illegal aliens are on the voter rolls and
1: 250,000 illegals on the voter rolls in just four states.
19: 400 of those voted.
1: Why are they registered to vote? What do you do? What do you want to do when you register to vote? Is it get a fishing license? Is it to enroll somewhere? Or is it that, you want to vote?
19: 400 is more than 300.
1: Or Democrats want you to vote.
19: 12. Anyone that says that 400 is a low number, a statewide election was decided by that. Yeah. John Duarte lost by 187 votes as a congressman in California, 187 votes. And Michelle Steele in California lost her race by 653 votes. And one last one.
20: Okay.
19: Iowa was decided by 6 votes in 2020. Wow. I know my stats.
20: You know your stats. Are you changing anyone's minds? Because we know how entrenched people are on their sides. And as soon as they see you, they go, that's that guy. But are they listening to that guy?
19: I think the hair wins them over. I think when they see the hair and my jovial nature. But more importantly, you know who came out in support of basically the Save America Act? James Carville, one of the lead proponents.
1: Yeah, and that's another one of those 80-20 issues with the Democrat Party. 80% of Democrats, maybe a little bit less, are fine with the voter ID. It's no big deal. Who's against it? The leaders of your Democrat Party. They're the ones. They're the ones who are for Democrat socialism and allowing Democrat socialism, getting rid of the Senate, getting rid of the border, getting rid of police. I know. It's insane. It's insane. I like to say that the left exposes its flanks so we can kick their ass. And that's what we have to do here. And I have said for a very long time that 80% of us, before Donald Trump was elected, 80% of us believed that the country was headed in the wrong direction. I said 80% of us could come together to save her. I'd like to get back to where it used to be with Democrats and Republicans, where we could disagree on some things. Basically, the difference between Democrats and Republicans is Democrats want a strong central government, and Republicans want states' rights. But the Democrat Party has leaned further and further and further and further and further and further left. John F. Kennedy's Democrat Party is dead, gone, over. And the only people who can save the Democrat Party are Democrats. That's it. And what's going to happen in this next election, I believe, is that Democrats are going to leave, or they're going to sit at home because they would rather not vote. This is the guy calling C-SPAN the other day. He's an older gentleman, and he says he's not going to be a part of a party that supports the DSA.
21: So now, in order to stop this insanity from the Democratic Party, I'm going to have to hold my nose and vote Republican. Because I would rather vote Republican and have this country stay the United States of America, yeah, the Democratic Party, the Democratic country we are, than to turn it over to a bunch of lunatic socialists. That's what they are. And you name me one socialist country that is not on their hands and knees right now, struggling. And that's where we'll be if we continue down this road.
1: Yeah, and by the way, whenever this socialism has been tried, ultimately people flee en masse from the municipalities and the states. We're seeing this in Seattle. We're seeing this in New York. We are seeing this in California. We're seeing it in Maryland. Maryland's getting ready to get rid of all representation of Republicans. I would not live in Maryland. There's no friggin' way I'd live in Maryland. It's insane. I was talking to my guy I was carpooling with today, and he's talking about buying a house in Maryland. I said, well, good luck. You're going to pay 70% more for utilities in Maryland because of green energy nonsense. Same goes with New York. There's a real chance that a Republican is going to win the governorship in the state of New York. But the left thinks that this is going to fly nationally, even though whenever it is victorious in whatever municipality or state, people flee en masse. It's not going to work. And no matter the amount of temper tantrums, no matter the high-profile energy that you have, it's not going to win. You know why? Because we're not going to let it happen, are we? We're not going to let it happen. No, no. I want to talk a little bit about this Francesca Hong. She's, I mean, bananas. Francesca Hong is running for governor in the state of Wisconsin. She's 37 years old. She has no life experience at all. Her parents brought her here from Korea as a little girl, maybe an infant. They lived the American dream, and she got indoctrinated. And they were in Madison, Wisconsin, which is a harbinger of nutbaggery. And she is now a complete Democrat socialist. I'm going to get into some of the insanity that surrounds her. I mean, literally, she was diagnosed bipolar in high school. She had a cutting disorder. She was institutionalized. Okay? She's bat guano crazy. And there's a very good chance she could be the Democrat Party candidate for the state of Wisconsin. But I think soon thereafter, the people of Wisconsin will realize that she's too insane to run. Here's Jesse Waters on Francesca Hong.
0: The other big race in the Rust Belt, Wisconsin governor. Democrats are stuck with this woman, Francesca Hong. She thinks tipping's racist.
1: Yeah.
2: Our industry really did come from it and kind of is rooted in white supremacy, that tipping in itself. If we look at the history of tipping and how racist it is and how it has kept wages low.
1: How do you, you guys who wait tables and get tips for a living, you Uber drivers, you think it's racist when they give you that big tip?
2: For black people for...
1: Yeah, if you think it's racist, you can just say, nah, don't worry about it. Don't worry about the tip at all.
2: Very long time.
0: So she wants to defund your tips and police.
1: Yeah.
0: But what she hates the most?
1: What?
0: Are whites.
1: Uh-oh.
0: I ate two bites of my kid's cheeseburger at a Culver's in Black River Falls and told them they ran out of ice cream. Mostly just wanted to leave BC. I was on the verge of an anxiety attack. Too many old white people who didn't think we spoke English. This woman can't be in a room with white people without getting anxious. 75% of the state's white.
1: Yeah.
0: She's running for governor.
1: Yeah, we will see. Madison, Wisconsin is an island of insanity on its own. Let's take a break and come back. This is the Rob Carson Show.
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1: So, there's a piece from Ed Radner in CNN. Democrat socialists face a proven moment in Battleground, Wisconsin. Polls show this Francesca Hong, the 37-year-old state assemblywoman from Madison, at the forefront of the Democrat field fighting for the nomination. The August 11th primary to replace outgoing Governor Tony Evers. And she will be taking on U.S. Representative Tom Tiffany in November. I need to play my Jessica Hong theme song. This is my Jessica Hong.

0: Panrific. Don't even know what that meant. Never did. I was, child of the 70s and 80s in Hong Kong Phooey. That's the theme song to a cartoon from, I believe, Sid and Marty Croft. It was terrible. But I thought it fit because, you see, I'm mocking and ridiculing her. In case you didn't know, I'm mocking and ridiculing her because she should be a subject of ridicule because she's a bat guano crazy. She should be institutionalized. And I'm not talking about working for a government institution. No, I'm talking about institutionalized like she was in high school because she's bipolar with a cutting disorder. Yeah, yeah. And you know, this is the thing. You got liberal Democrat women have a very high propensity for being mentally ill. Now they're running for office. This woman, clearly, if you listen to what she says, she's nuts. If you think getting rid of law enforcement is reasonable, you're nuts. Now, this Tom Tiffany isn't waiting for the primary votes to be counted. He's already started to tee off on Hong, latching her to the Democrat Socialist America platform, accusing her of supporting abolition of prisons, ICE, the U.S. Senate, and more. And it also cites her history of defunding the police. She wanted to get rid of Thanksgiving. She's brainwashed academic, you know, because, you know, we colonized and all of this. And sorry, you know, the whole friggin' world's been colonized over and over and over and over again. And we've kind of moved on here, all right? We've created the greatest engine of individual and economic freedom in the history of mankind. So knock it off, all right? But here she is doubling down on her hate of Thanksgiving, talking about why she doesn't support Thanksgiving, where we thank God, the God that we say that our rights come from. Okay? That is bigger than government. We thank God. One of the most benevolent holidays in the history of holidays, where you just stop what you're doing for a day and thank God for the blessings that God has given you and feast with your friends and families in joy. And this woman is so bat crap crazy, she can't do that.
1: Where you said Americans should cancel Thanksgiving, should have done this in 1621. The post has been deleted.
0: She's a walking academic cliche.
1: Republicans have been highlighting it. Do you still believe that Thanksgiving should be canceled?
0: I hope you like word salad for your Thanksgiving table. Listen.
2: I'm a chef, and one of the first meals that I made that was for the community when I was 16 was a Thanksgiving meal.
0: Great.
2: So I always think my hospitality background in owning a restaurant for 8 years, that bringing folks around the table to share conversation and build community is always a good thing.
0: Okay.
2: But
0: why don't you want Thanksgiving?
2: Thanksgiving is also a time that's incredibly painful for many people in our
0: Country. Really? Is it really? Is it really painful? Is Thanksgiving really painful for who?
2: Our communities.
0: For our communities. Okay. Who are our communities? Really? You're a spoiled, entitled brat whose parents got out of Korea to come here and raise you.
2: So I think there I wanted to make sure that people understood that there are multiple views, but views can evolve. And the position that I'm running for right now, and I think my background as a...
0: You're full of hate. You've failed in your life. You ran a restaurant into the ground. That's the only experience you have. So you're failing, and you think because you're failing, it's the country that failed you. And that is absolutely not the case. Here she is talking about abolishing the police. She believes this wholeheartedly.
3: Abolishing policing is one segment of reforming and reevaluating our criminal justice system. Using those funds from eliminating funds for the police needs to be put into rehabilitation services, mental health services for those in prison.
0: Does that include the murderers and stuff? The murderers and the rapists and stuff? They just need mental health counseling. You're the one who needs the mental health counseling. Here she is being asked by Dana Bash if she's evolved on the defunding the police, and she admits tacitly, nope, she hasn't evolved one little bit. She's still down with it, and she would do it in the state house.
3: But I think that people can evolve, that I am going to be a sensible and practical government and governor that is going
0: Really, what about your position say anything about sensible or practical?
3: To make sure that public safety is a priority.
0: With what?
4: You evolved on that.
3: Serious. I think that what, you know, my values are where some of my beliefs are as well. But where my values are is in...
0: What are your values? You want to get rid of Thanksgiving.
3: You know, making sure that public safety is for everyone, that everyone has access to it. And I think...
0: Yeah, you know, I think most people, in fact, I'd say 100% of people are down with that.
3: That, you know, what I believed in the past, like, that can evolve. But I still know that I cannot defund police as governor. And
0: sure.
3: What I want to
0: but
3: do is
0: would.
3: Make sure that we're fully funding and
0: could.
3: Investing in the community programs that we know actually work, that data shows.
0: And this is where you descend into faculty lounge mental masturbation.
3: Build community safety. And again, the belief that I have, the values that I hold, is that everyone has a right to feel safe and be safe.
0: Oh, my God. Well, you know, certainly any Republican would say only a certain segments of the community should actually feel safe and be safe. I mean, honestly, stating the obvious that no fool would ever disagree with, but then pledging to do the opposite with regard to actually preventing a crime from happening. It's insanity, okay? The Democrat Party and the DSA are Animal Farm meets George Orwell's 1984. That's what it is. Let's take a break and come back. We've got the one and only Fred Flights to talk about Iran and other stuff. On the other side of the break, don't go anywhere.
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6: SRN News, I'm John Scott. The full Senate could vote later this week on Todd Blanche's nomination to be the nation's attorney general. A man who went to prison for manslaughter and his father's 2010 killing in Arizona, charged with setting the largest of the wildfires wreaking havoc on Washington State's second largest city. The Spokane County Sheriff's Office says 37-year-old Aaron Farinici of Spokane was arrested and booked on suspicion of first-degree arson in connection with the Old Trails fire. It's the biggest of the three blazes that have destroyed at least 700 buildings and forced about 67,000 people from their homes. A trade vessel in the Strait of Hormuz reported being struck by a projectile overnight as it was transiting near the coast of Oman. The incident comes amid conflicting reports of Iran participating in peace talks. This is SRN News.
7: From the Fox 45 Weather Authority team, I'm meteorologist Justin Chambers. Temperatures not too bad for your Tuesday afternoon. Staying mainly dry, not as humid, but that humidity is coming back real soon. We'll see those temperatures climb on Thursday and Friday. Tracking our next weather maker, rain showers Wednesday morning into the afternoon, and then off and on thunderstorms popping up each day Thursday into the weekend. From the Fox 45 Weather Authority, I'm meteorologist Justin Chambers for Talk Radio 680 WCBM.
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0: region as the Middle East waits to see if a deal will be reached or will see a return to war.
1: So Trey, real quickly, the president talked about the military operation that was leaked over the weekend. It's obviously, they need to figure out who's leaking from the White House. That has to be someone high within government that put that out there to sources. It's our job as the press to cover that. But I'm curious from your perspective and your sources on the state of play that leak played out in the Middle East, and who then phoned the White House to get to the negotiating table.
2: So the story breaking here is a high-level U.S. government official leaked crucial military plans from President Trump on Iran, faces calls to be imprisoned. I'm just getting details on this. I was tipped off via text a little while ago, but I'd love to hear what Fred Flights has to say about it, senior fellow, America First Policy Institute, and one of our favorite guest, Fred Flights. How are you on this glorious Tuesday, sir?
3: Pretty good. Good to be here.
2: Sounds like somebody could be in a little hot water, and it sounds like there are a lot of people in the deep state. It sounds maybe working against the president in a number of ways. Have you heard much about this this leak of military plans and who may have leaked it?
3: Yeah, this is a new story. There also are concerns that there have been leaks about the size of our arsenal, whether we're running low on missiles. But, you know, I'm not really concerned about that because I think the president did the right thing in calling off the attack because the Saudis wanted him to press for diplomacy. And there's numerous reports today that diplomacy is moving forward. I don't know that it will succeed. But I got to tell you, Rob, diplomacy is a much better approach than, you know, basically sending Iran back to the Stone Age. We really don't want to do that if we don't have to. I think that's Trump's approach.
2: Well, I can understand, and I got to tell you, I'm more than impressed with how deliberate he has been. But my patience seems to be running thin. I was reading a piece earlier that there appear to be some moves within the country to overthrow. Where is that piece? A movement to bring the Shah is gaining some momentum in the country. I don't have it in front of me. I wish I did. But what do you think about that? You know, obviously, the goal that many are hoping for is that the people of Iran will rise up. Thus far, they haven't, just because the Islamists have managed to kill so many citizens. What do you suppose the possibility of that happening are?
3: Well, I think the longer the naval blockade goes on, the greater the chances that the Iranian people will take over the country. The government is losing 300 to 500 million a day from this blockade. If it continues for months, the amount of pressure on this government will be astronomically more. They won't be able to pay the military and security services and police. Basic services won't be delivered to the people. There may not be electric power.
2: No.
3: Frankly, time plays to Trump's advantage here.
2: Yeah. Do you, I filled up my tank this morning for $3.86. I've never seen a military conflict where we were able to keep oil below $120 per barrel. When Joe Biden was the president, he said that if it went above $200 a barrel, then it would be above $200 a barrel as long as it takes. I would venture to say, while it has been certainly impacted a lot of people, it hasn't gone. I think he's done a pretty good job of managing the global price of oil through increased production in our country, and then, of course, you know, the blockade of Iran.
3: And then with Venezuela. We have all this oil coming to us from Venezuela that would have been going to China. I mean, it made a real difference. The price of oil has gone up because the nature of the market, when there's some type of supply threat, even if there really isn't a lack of supply, the price will go up. It's psychological. But the prices haven't gone up dramatically. And I think that you're right. Trump is playing a patient game here. But I can tell you, when he says this is Iran's last chance, he's given ultimatums like that before, like when he started the 12-day war. The Iranians would be fools to ignore that.
2: I guess I don't see how you can leave any seeds of the IRGC in power. They have to be driven from power. They have to be either killed or driven from power in some sort of fashion. Otherwise, they'll just come back. That's why I don't think negotiations, I think they're, at this point, I think they're completely worthless with the people we're negotiating with.
3: We can't drive the IRGC from power from the air.
2: Yeah.
3: Either there have to be forces on the ground, and I don't want American troops there.
2: No.
3: The Iranian people have to do that. I think that with enough pressure, we can get an agreement, especially with the Saudis and the Omanis and the Qataris pressing the regime. I think we can get a settlement. Maybe we'll have to attack Iran again and put them through 60 days of this blockade. I do think the pressure will pay off. And I frankly, all these pundits on TV, they seem to think, well, let's just keep bombing them. Well, how are they going to end this? Because we can't destroy all their missiles. They'll always have a few more missiles to lob, and that's reported on CNN. It puts pressure on the president. His polls go down. We have to have a more deliberate strategy that focuses on how to get this regime out over the long term, how to increase the pain, and, you know, just these Fox News people who say, look, we bomb them for two more weeks. We'll end the war. I don't think so.
2: Yeah. The son of the former Shah is ready to take over and replace the radical terrorist regime running the country for 47 years since the Shah was last in power. And there are many now calling for the Shah. He has already said, Pahlavi has said that he'd go back. David Spector of the New York Post says he's spoken with leaders inside Iran, risking everything to send one message to the world. They are preparing. They are learning from the uprising in January, and the momentum could be building. At this point, I wasn't crazy about him returning to Iran, but it sounds like he's ready, willing, and able. What do you suppose the possibility of that happening are?
3: It's very hard to assess what's going to happen if this regime falls, whether other armed groups, some new junta will be formed will take over for the radical Islamists running the country. I don't think the Shah has an organization in Iran to take back the country. I think there are elements of the country who like him. There also are elements who don't like him because they thought his father was a dictator, which he was.
2: Yeah.
3: So I think he'd be a great choice. I like

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0: This is what they want to do to America, turn it into to communist China. And this letter by the leadership of DSA makes that very clear. They stand with socialist, communist China, and they want the rest of the world to take a page from China's playbook and become that. People in America complain about surveillance, flock cameras, things like that. Do you know what the Chinese government does with surveillance cameras?
1: Yeah, I think we have an idea. I think it's kind of curious and interesting that the Democrat Socialists of America have just capture the spotlight, appear to have some sort of momentum. I don't think it's organic at all. I do believe, and it's kind of interesting, you know, a couple weeks ago, Donald Trump gave a speech where he talked about, the fact that, China hacked or bought or stole access to 220 million voter records to mine the personal identification of Americans. So I believe this is a Chinese operation, to be quite honest. I'd love to hear what Fred Fleitz has to say about that.
2: Well, I don't think it's a Chinese operation. I think these DSA people are so stupid they came up with this on their own. But I think the Chinese Communist Party has been actively egging them on and using their proxies, especially online, to clear the way, to make it as easy as possible for them to seize power. This must delight China's leaders to see this threat to democracy that I think actually was uh, w- w- w- actually

0: these homegrown idiots,
1: yeah,
0: who had probably learned this on college campuses or who,
1: yes,
0: knows who else. I mean, I don't think Bernie Sanders learned his loony left-wing socialist nonsense from the Chinese. He learned this himself. Remember,
1: yeah,
0: he took his honeymoon in Moscow. This guy's been a far-left wacko his whole life, but I'm sure the Chinese are involved.
1: Well, the Chinese have been involved in a lot of different ways. Neville Singham has been fomenting revolution in America, and I believe there are a lot of things going on behind the scenes with regard to the Chinese trying to foment insurgency in our country. As far as the Democrat Party is concerned, I kind of find it interesting, Fred, that the Democrats for the last at least I've been on radio 35 years. Have been pushing socialism in the classroom, getting rid of the Constitution, getting rid of the Pledge of Allegiance, saying that America is racist, colonizers, all of this stuff. And now their progeny have become this Democrat Socialist of America and are entering the tent of the Democrat Party, not to become a part of the Democrat Party, but to drive out the people who created them. Victor Davis Hanson used the analogy of the Frankenstein monster. What are your thoughts on that?
0: I think that's exactly right. It's a very good way of looking on it. The older members of the Democratic Party have been moving away from our Democratic Republic for a long time. And now, as you said, their successors are taking this one step further, a step that the current class of people, like the Schumers and the Pelosi's, they weren't prepared to go there.
1: Yeah.
0: And I think, they're appalled at what their Frankenstein monster is turning out to be.
1: Well, I think that the problem is right now, and I heard earlier, you got some voices outside of the party who are very vocal about James Carville. Bill Maher, I thought, was brilliant and articulate on this, and even shocked his audience, his left of center audience, with how left that this movement is. And I think that until it registers with the people in power that you cannot invite these people into the tent and think that you can moderate their views and work together. That's what's going to happen next. Or I think rank-and-file Democrat voters are going to either vote Republican or sit this one out. I don't think it's going to be successful for them.
0: I don't know about that. Look at all the Democrats who listened to the siren song on Montgomery in New York and decided to back him because he's so popular. They thought they see an attractive, well-spoken, young liberal man who is inspiring young voters, and Democrats who want votes and they want power. A lot of them just couldn't stay away. Some of them did, but Governor Hochul did not, and I think we're going to see more and more of that, where the Democrats are going to embrace these guys, and they're going to lose big.
1: I think that Mondami is losing momentum. We just got a new study today that anti-Semitic attacks, 70% of the hate crimes happening in New York are against the Jews, and it's gone up about 8% since Mondami took office. I think that there are a lot of people very angry about the 25th anniversary of 9/11 is coming up. 70,000 people have signed petitions to keep Mondami away. You've got some momentum with the Republican candidate for the state of governor of the state of New York. I think Mondami is crested and is going to begin to fall. That's just my personal feeling, though. I think that he was elected on a wave, a small wave of motivated voters and a large group of people who just weren't paying attention, and I think he's going to do a face plant. I don't think he's going to be the big leader that everybody thinks he's going to be. I could be wrong, Fred Flights. I could be wrong, but I do appreciate you joining me on the show today. Thank you so much. Tell everybody where they can find your glorious presence online, my friend.
0: Well, I'm on Twitter at Fred Flights, and you can read my analysis and read about my new book on the North Korean nuclear weapons program at my website, fredflights.com.
1: Fred, I appreciate you. Thank you so much for finding the time to talk today.
0: Good to be here.
1: All right, very good. All right. There you go, Fred Flights. Mondami's got the grocery stores coming up here. They're already beginning to look like a joke. They're going to fail. He's not been able to follow through on any of the campaign promises he has. He has doxed all of these people supposedly for the pied de terre tax, including liberals who are like, whoa, whoa, whoa, whoa, whoa. He's exposing his flank so he can get his rear end kicked. I don't see this guy as ascending further. I could be wrong. I think that New Yorkers have had enough. I think that since 9/11, New Yorkers have been more than kind and patient and forgiving, and I think they've just had enough. And sooner or later, and I told you, homeboys, hillbillies, and Hebrews are going to have to get together and kick some serious butt. Let's take a break and come back, though. This is the Rob Carson Show.
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3: This is Pastor David Lewis with today's Moment of Truth. More and more people are coming to realize that the direction in which our country is going may not be coincidental. More likely, it's just evidence of a diabolical agenda, what's being called a global reset aimed at destroying the American sovereignty. The end game, of course, is a global system run by unelected bureaucrats, a.k.a. swamp creatures. This is of particular interest to me as a Christian. Swamp creatures have a different religion and a different God than I do. They are secular humanists and their deity is the state. All of this, of course, has been predicted in Scripture, most recently 2,000 years ago when the Apostle Paul told the Christians in Thessalonica that when the church follows error more than truth, the man of perdition would be revealed. The church has fallen to ecumenism, is picking up steam to the point that it will soon be ready to join forces with the worldwide governance of the Antichrist. The signs are everywhere. I pray God gives you eyes to see. You can access our MOTs at CubHillChurch.org/IDOT. This is Pastor David Lewis at the Cub Hill Bible Presbyterian Church.

So the DSA is trying to overthrow the Democrat Party. And to some degree, they are having success. Meanwhile, on the Republican side, Donald Trump has near perfect approval with MAGA supporters, Republican voters. Like 90% of us say he's doing a great job and isn't going to change. But Tucker Carlson is convinced that he and his band of idiots, including Marjorie Taylor Greene, are somehow going to create a third party. First of all, third parties don't ever work. And Tucker Carlson is not appealing to anybody.

0: there you go.
1: Trump is still very popular with Republicans. Just take a look here. Okay, 21st century own party approval rating. At this point in the second term, we got Trump, we got Obama, we got Bush. Look, they're all fairly popular, but the one who is the most popular, and we have seen this time in and time out, no matter when you look, is Donald John Trump. He's the only one who's over 80%. 83% of Republicans still approve of the job that Donald Trump is doing.
2: Yeah, and this is why what Tucker Carlson does is folly, is falderall, is nonsense, because he doesn't understand it. He's a blue blood, snot-nosed, Navy blazer wearing private school kid, who hasn't lived life like you and I have, who hasn't been in the trenches out there, who didn't suffer through the Biden economy. He didn't suffer through it like we did. And he doesn't understand why we stand with this president. He doesn't understand why we stuck with him through thick and thin when we knew after the election of 2020, we knew in our hearts that election was not free or fair, and we never gave up, and we knew he would become president again. That's why he blew through everybody in the primaries. Joe Biden and Kamala Harris didn't have a primary. Donald Trump beat everybody, 99 counties in Iowa, for God's sake. We knew he was going to do it through both impeachments, through the raid on Mar-a-Lago, through the attempt to take him off the ballot, for four assassination attempts. He doesn't understand that we are not going to leave this man. We are not going to leave this movement. And it is absolutely ridiculous that his island of misfit toys with Joe Kent and Marjorie Taylor Greene and Thomas Massie, the most unlikable, intellectually and morally bankrupt people, they're gonna peel off enough votes to start a third party. Okay, good luck with that. Let's take a break and come back. Hour number three of the Rob Carson Show is right ahead. Don't go anywhere.
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5: News this hour from Town Hall. I'm John Scott. The Senate Judiciary Committee has voted 12 to 10 along party lines to support the Todd Blanche Attorney General nomination. During a Senate Judiciary Committee meeting, Chairman Chuck Grassley says he's pleased GOP colleagues Tom Tillis and John Cornyn worked out the anti-weaponization fund issue with Blanche.
6: I'm grateful that they, as well as Mr. Blanche and the White House, worked in good faith to solve them, formally rescinding the fund and clarifying the scope of release of claims has put this issue to bed once and for all.
5: So now the full Senate could vote later this week on Blanche's nomination to be the nation's attorney general. Secretary of State Marco Rubio says there has been progress made in talks between Iran and Oman on the status of the critical Strait of Hormuz waterway. Speaking to reporters at the State Department, Rubio said that, quote, suffice to say there's been progress made in those talks, but not finality yet. We're hoping that will happen very shortly. The latest job numbers dipped slightly since June.
7: U.S. job openings fell slightly in June, but the labor market continued to show resilience in the face of an economic shock from the fighting in Iran. The Labor Department says that employers posted 7.36 million vacancies in June, down from 7.5 million in May, but still in line with expectations. Layoffs were little changed at 1.8 million. Openings rose at warehouse, transportation, and utility companies and at federal government agencies. Openings dropped at wholesalers and manufacturers of non-durable goods. I'm Lisa Dwyer.
5: And on Wall Street, stocks are racing toward record territory. The Dow Jones Industrial Average is ahead now more than 1,000 points. More on these stories from townhall.com.
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9: Good afternoon, it's 2:03. I'm Maggie Hunter with the latest headlines from the WCBM Maryland News Center. Police are asking for the public's help to identify a woman whose remains were found more than 2 years ago. Officers responded to a call on March 9th, 2024 in the 8300 block of Bradshaw Road, and when they arrived, they located a human skull in a wooded area. A search later turned up human bones in the area. Forensic investigators have determined that the remains were likely those of an Hispanic woman between the ages of 20 and 30. Despite DNA analysis and genetic genealogy, detectives have not been able to identify the woman. Anyone who has a family member, friend, or loved one who went missing at that time is asked to call police. And Mayor Scott, city and state leaders will attend National Night Out events across Baltimore this evening. The mayor will kick off celebrations at 5 p.m. with the Delta Sigma Theta sorority event at the Kennedy Krieger Institute's Greenspring campus. Sports and the Fox 45 Weather Authority forecast next.
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9: The Orioles will square off against the Angels in the first of three games at home. Baltimore has dropped three of its last five games. In other news, the Orioles traded three-time All-Star Adley Rutschman to the Red Sox, and fans react strongly. Now here's a look at the Fox 45 Weather Authority forecast.
11: From the Fox 45 Weather Authority team, I'm meteorologist Justin Chambers. We'll see a mix of clouds and sun for your Tuesday afternoon. High temperatures in the mid-80s, a little cooler than Monday. We will stay dry, however, and then more of that rain returns on Wednesday. Heat and humidity building in later this week. From the Fox 45 Weather Authority, I'm meteorologist Justin Chambers from Talk Radio 680 WCBM.
9: It's 83 degrees in Hides, 86 in Parkville, and 84 at Sandy Point. I'm Maggie Hunter, 680 WCBM News.
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2: This is hour number three of the Rob Carson Show. Joining us at the bottom of the hour, I'm quite excited about this. I played audio from her when she was on with Sid Rosenberg, broke the story that they had discovered some real fraud regarding the election of Zohran Mamdani. A whole bunch of questionable ballots, social security numbers and whatnot. And they said that the number of fraudulent votes exceeded his margin of victory, which is, I think, 230,000 votes. And I don't think... I think Mamdani is popular with the elite, liberals, in Manhattan and whatnot. But I think that his, I have a feeling his star is beginning to fade, as we approach the 25th anniversary of 9/11. 60,000 plus families have said we don't want him at the 9/11 memorial, and that speaks volumes about the side that patriotic New Yorkers feel he's on. That's That's big. Then you also got a report today that hate crimes are up in New York City, 7% against Jewish people since Mondami took office. Because I told you when he ran, what was he first? Is he Marxist first? Is he communist first? No, he's Islamist first. He's Islamist first. Because he is loved by all of the radical imams in the city of New York, even though he's very pro-LGBTQIA+ and all that nonsense. What does that mean? They know he's Islamist first. They know he's using them as useful idiots. Same goes with liberal Jews in New York City. So I have a feeling the bud will be off of his rose. Bronx leader slams Mondami's administration's nearly $2 billion hotel contracts for homeless shelters. What the hell? When did we decide that homeless people should be able to stay in hotels on our tax dollars, hotels that you and I can't freaking afford when we're scraping by to barely pay our mortgage payments? I mean, are you serious? Bronx Borough President Vanessa Gibson slammed the Mondami administration's decision to award a $1.86 billion contract for hotels across five boroughs to provide emergency space for homeless, calling it insane. You know why? Because it's insane. Remember what they did during the Biden administration? They put up people at the Roosevelt Hotel. It's $500 a night. $500 a night. These people coming from all of these countries around the world, sneaking across the southern border, took care of their daycare, took care of their diapers, took care of their food, ate like kings, did their laundry for them, for God's sake. Apparently, Mondami is not over that. The Post awarded that $1.86 billion contract to the Hotel Association of New York City Foundation, represents 300 hotels to provide emergency shelter to people experiencing homelessness. Now you go to a homeless shelter. You go to a homeless shelter. There you go. But they're going to spend $1.86 billion on hotels. I believe I saw a study that New York spends $81,000 per homeless unhoused person per year, $81,000. I don't have the story in front of me because I got a giant stack of paper in front of me. But there you go, $81,000. Two people in a household in New York, each one making $81,000. That comes out to $162,000 a year. That's more than the per capita income of the average person in New York City, and they're able to survive on it and pay their rent and stuff. But, of course, a bunch of NGOs get the money. They spend the least on the homeless, and then pocket the rest of it. So there is that. Oh, let's look at the run for the primary in Senate in the state of Michigan. You got this Haley Stevens, who is I guess kind of either returning to her colloquial roots or just faking it. And she's taken on this Abdul al-Sayed. It looks like Sayed is going to win. Here is Haley this morning.
13: Michigan moment right now. You know, I want to be Michigander's voice. You all have been hearing, someone told me earlier this morning, I like how she sounds. She sounds like me. She sounds like my family. I am going to make darn sure that Michigan is heard in the halls of power. That is why people should vote for me. I am Michigan's fighter, whippersnapper, energetic.
2: She actually used the word whippersnapper. Yeah, I was actually joking with a friend of mine, and I was talking about her, and I literally last night used the word whippersnapper.
13: Vote for me. I am Michigan's fighter, whippersnapper, energetic, you know, take no, you know, junk from anybody, and I'm a tough as nails Democrat.
2: There you go. So I think that she would be more of a challenge in the race for governor against Mike Rogers than Abdul al-Sayed. And right now, Abdul al-Sayed, who's expected to win, is behind Mike Rogers by 3 points already. How often do Republicans lead in races of significance in the country? How often do they lead? Very rarely. Why? Because they use the polling to suppress the vote, make us feel like we can't win. He's already ahead by 3 points. And Michigan has been moving right for a while. I mean, dramatically right for a while. And Donald Trump carried Michigan in the presidential election of 2024. And Donald Trump is bringing manufacturing back to Michigan. And Donald Trump has a lot of support from the unions. Heavy equipment, cars, the whole deal. Bringing back manufacturing. Really? Really? Green energy? Socialist? Really? I don't think it's going to end very well for Abdul Sayed in the state of Michigan. But I could be wrong. I'm generally pretty right about these things. So there is that. There is that. Oh, I got to talk about this. I got to talk about the grocery stores in New York City. Zoran Mondami is going to do these, these socialized grocery stores in America. Let me find the piece. I had a couple pieces here. This is by Jonathan Turley. Jonathan Turley talking about the grocery stores. Now, these are already a boondoggle. They're already a boondoggle. They're already going to lose money because they've got to spend these millions and millions and millions and millions and millions of dollars to build the damn things. That's all taxpayer money. Then he's going to magically cut prices on 30 staples by 30%. So what he's doing is he's creating a grocery store like they have in Cuba. And they have a very limited number of items that are available that you can get, and they most definitely will be rationed. This is Jonathan Turley's piece. What Mondami described was a discount food bank dressed up as a grocery, standing in front of blackboard saying reduce 30%. Mondami sounded like a bodega hawker. Once a month, our five city-run grocery stores will set prices of this core set of goods at 30% below typical retail prices. No exceptions, no gimmicks. The Mondami markets are new variations of an old New York grift, selling gold watches for $5. The dupes want to believe that somehow the street vendor, surreptitiously displaying watches inside his overcoat, actually have found a way to sell gold watches for just a few bucks. The math simply doesn't add up for Mondami. Most grocery stores have a profit margin between 1 and 3%. To promise 30% below a discount below market rate that cannot be adjusted due to monthly market fluctuation is economically absurd. They're already failing. They haven't even been opened yet, and they're already failing. It is not a description of a competitive grocery, but a public charity. It's a quasi-food bank where taxpayers subsidize the cost. That's what it's going to be. He's not reinventing anything. We just saw it in Chicago with 7 grocery stores. They tried the same damn thing, put $13 million in it. They did it in Kansas City. I accidentally stumbled into that grocery store last year, and I went, what the hell is going on? There was nothing on the shelves. The deli wasn't open. It was right before it was put out of business. They put $22 million into it, and it failed. He suggests that real grocery stores are simply price gougers hoarding windfall profits from consumers. He ignores that they must pay rent, upkeep, and fees, all things that city-run stores may simply write off. If you are willing to take a bath on sales, you can always offer the affordable prices for as long as your excess cash holds out. In Mondami's case, he has the credit of New York City to draw on to compete against mom and dad, pop bodegas. Real stores are competing in one of the tightest markets in the world and are grappling with a 33% national increase in costs since 2019 when Joe Biden took over and groceries went through the ceiling. We can trace it all back to Joe Biden. I lived it. I watched it every single day. I was selling cars. I saw it. I saw the price of everything. I do all the shopping in my family. I watched it. I watched chicken breasts at Walmart. They were $1.88 a pound. You can't get them on sale. You get them on sale for $2.98. I saw salmon, which used to be on sale for $7.99. Now the cheapest you can get it is $12 a pound. And I saw the price of beef. You could get ribeye for $9.99 on sale. You can't get ribeye below $16 a pound now. That all happened during the Joe Biden administration. I watched it in real time. If it's leveled off, the price of eggs has dropped. But you can pin this all on Joe Biden because it happened during his 4 years. 9% inflation 1 year alone. When it came to cars, I was selling cars. I like to say that 55,000 is the new 35,000 in the car business. 55,000 is the new 35,000. In 2019, you could buy a Toyota Highlander XLE mid-priced $37,000. 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In 2019, you could buy a Toyota Tundra for top end $1,794. Under $60,000. That truck is $85,000 now. I was looking today at a well-equipped RAV4 hybrid, $47,000 for a freaking RAV4. That's what happened under Joe Biden. And then Zoran Mondami is countering that with a project that is already failing. It's already failing. It's already sucking up money like a sponge, and it will do a face plant within a year. On the other side of the break, they wanted you to present ID to go to one of these stores that he's opening, and now he's saying, no, we don't want the ID. They don't want any idea because he got so much grief about it. We got that on the other side of the break. Let's come back. This is the Rob Carson Show.
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0: how are you going to keep people from taking advantage of that, you know, that deal, basically? And is there going to be a limit on the number of items that someone can take that are discounted at that level from that essential basket?
1: So this is just getting bigger and dumber by the moment.
2: Our RFP makes very clear that this is a program for New Yorkers to be able to put food on the table, not a program for people to be able to make a quick buck through reselling. I'm going to pass it over to our EDC head, Jean Pack, to add some additional details.
1: There you go, sure.
3: Yes, if you look at our RFP for the operator, we are looking to make sure that we target New Yorkers, whether it be at sort of a library card-esque thing, or and also we manage who's buying and that is focused on everyday.
1: You gotta show an ID, is what she said. You got a library card on it, it moved right on there. You gotta know, you show an ID. Jim Gossett put this together about, having an ID to buy groceries at the, food bank. As Al Sharpton on the Rob Carson Show.
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0: No idea.
1: The first city-run grocery store in East Harlem will cost $30 million to build. So you're already in a $30 million hole. You are going to propose selling groceries at 30% under the market rate when your profit margins are 1% to 3%. It's already dead. It's already dead. Socialism only works until you run out of other people's money. It's already dead. Oh, here's Mondani saying, no, he's telling Joy Reid, no, we never wanted an ID. What are you
2: talking about? A city-run grocery store, one in each borough, which, by the way, you do not need an ID to shop at, no matter what you've just heard in the news of today. We're talking about...
1: So what's going to prevent wealthy people from shopping there? What's going to prevent people who aren't poor from shopping there?
2: Actually addressing the question of skyrocketing grocery prices. We've seen in the last, 6 or 7 years alone, an increase in grocery prices of around 30%.
1: Yeah. Thank you, Joe Biden. That's when it happened. There's no doubt about it. It happened under Joe Biden's presidency. I know it. I lived it. I saw it. I want to go to Joe in Richmond, Virginia. Hello, Joe. Welcome to the Rob Carson Show. What's on your mind today?
3: Hello. I wanted to say thank you for being on the John Frederick Radio Network.
1: I
3: catch you every day. But the other side of this, the back side of it is, who is supplying the grocery stores? Because if they are taking a cut to supply these grocery stores, they're going to have to make that up with their other accounts that pay regular price.
1: I don't know how you could do that. Nobody's going to sell their wholesale goods to a government store at a loss. The only thing that can happen, they're going to sell it to the government store for the same price they sell it to everybody else. It's just the government store has the, I guess, whatever faith and credit New York City has to be able to sell them at 30% below, lose their asses on it, and still pull it off. I mean, look, they're already $30 million. One store, $30 million. That's insane. To make $30 million selling groceries and just pay off the mortgage on that is impossible. But they don't have to do it because it's just the money is already down the toilet. They're starting off in a net negative anyway, Joe.
3: Yeah, but that's normal for any Democrat or socialist communist.
1: I know. So. And, the thing is, and this is the thing about these ignoramuses, they think, and I've heard the cliche. I remember when I was in high school, and I'd have one of my liberal friends, and I didn't know what liberalism and conservatism was, but they would say things like, communism really is the best form of government because everybody is equal. The problem is it just hasn't been done properly. No, it left 100 million people in body pits last century. It's never worked. We started an experiment in socialism in Jamestown, Virginia, before the United States was founded, and it failed, and it failed, and it always fails. It always ends in division, poverty, starvation, lack of choice, etc. But these fools think they're going to come in, and they're going to, because they've only got a few years on the planet, and they haven't seen any history, that somehow they're going to turn it around, and it's not going to work, Joe.
3: Yep, absolutely. Right.
1: What do you do down in Richmond, by the way? What do you do in Richmond?
3: I do some consulting. I also help with the conservative efforts down here when I can.
1: Well, I think that the state of Virginia is much further, more conservative than we give it credit for. Fairfax and Loudoun counties are the two counties that make people think that Virginia has gone Democrat, but not so much. There's a wave rising in the state of Virginia, I think, especially since Abigail Scamburglar took over. What do you think?
3: Well, it was rising. It was rising back in 2020. I had a contract up in Loudoun County, and I entire Northern Virginia. I did 5 counties for this client, and I saw Trump signs everywhere. I wore my MAGA gear. Yep. People were screaming, thumbs up, the whole bit. I barely saw Biden signs. They did steal Virginia back then. I am convinced of that 100%.
1: Yep.
3: I know you had talked about coming down to the flying squirrels.
1: Yep.
3: Please on, come on down.
1: I'm going to.
3: Tour buddy up in D.C., I'll hop the train.
1: All right, very good. I appreciate it. I got to run. I got to run, Joe. Thank you for calling. I do appreciate it. I do. I am proud to call Virginia my home now. And rather than leave Virginia, I am going to lead the fight against Abigail Scamburglar and the Democrat Party. They've already gotten their rear ends handed to them. They tried to gerrymander Republican representation out of the state. They keep forgetting that one of the license plates you can get in Virginia is the Gadsden flag. Yeah, we're still very, very, very foundational. Let's take a break and come back. Coming up, Mondami didn't win. We'll talk about it.
0: Here's the deal. The government is over $38 trillion in debt, which means the IRS isn't slowing down. And the tax code is complex and unforgiving. 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
7: With SRN News, I'm John Scott. Iran and the Gulf Arab state of Oman making progress toward a deal to reopen the Strait of Hormuz, a potential breakthrough that could help wind down the war in the Middle East. The talks are ongoing. Meanwhile, big oil companies continue to book massive profits as fighting in Iran disrupts energy markets and sends oil and gasoline prices sharply higher. BP said that its profit more than doubled to $3.9 billion in the second quarter. Saudi Aramco reporting a 44% year-on-year increase in second quarter profit. President Trump said that ExxonMobil and Chevron are making, quote, too much money. The Senate Judiciary Committee votes 12 to 10 to advance the nomination of Acting Attorney General Todd Blanch to the full Senate for a final confirmation vote. That vote could happen this week. This is SRN News.
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10: From the Fox 45 Weather Authority team, I'm meteorologist Justin Chambers. Temperatures not too bad for your Tuesday afternoon. Staying mainly dry, not as humid, but that humidity is coming back real soon. We'll see those temperatures climb on Thursday and Friday. Tracking our next weather maker, rain showers Wednesday morning into the afternoon, and then off and on thunderstorms popping up each day Thursday into the weekend. From the Fox 45 Weather Authority, I'm meteorologist Justin Chambers for Talk Radio 680 WCBM.
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0: heard is that the New York City and the New York State Boards of Elections have no idea if Mamdani won the mayoral. I actually don't know whether Mamdani won the mayoral race, and I'm not here to say that he didn't. The problem we uncovered is that the New York City and the New York State Boards of Elections have no idea if Mamdani won the mayoral election either. Let's look at their official records.
1: I'll let actually Marley Hornick give us the details. She's my new hero. I've been following her since she was on Sid Rosenberg's show at WABC, and we are really proud and glad to have her joining us on the Rob Carson Show, the CEO of Real America Vote. Marley, welcome to the show.
2: Hey, Rob, it's so great to be on with you. Thank you.
1: Oh, my God. I played your audio last week or maybe the week before over and over and over again. You did some digging into Zoran Mamdani's vote base, and you analyzed, what, a million voters, a million ballots. And what did you discover about some of these Mamdani voters?
2: Well, we asked a really simple question, Rob, because a lot of this election stuff is so dense. We made it simple. The second sentence of the Constitution says that the state of New York is required to qualify every voter according to their state eligibility laws. So we looked at Mamdani's election. We asked for the official records from the New York City and New York State Boards of Elections, and we said, let's see if they qualify the voters. And it turns out they really failed horrifically, okay?
1: Wow.
2: 7% of the voters don't exist. They don't exist at all. 6% have social security numbers that SSA.gov identifies as impossible, fake, and invalid. And 10% of the so-called voters did not live in New York City any time during the entire year of 2025. And that includes like January through November, okay? They didn't have skin in the game, right? They didn't have any right to vote there.
1: Okay. How were they able to vote?
2: Well, I don't know. That's not your problem. It's not my problem. Whose problem it is the New York City and New York State Boards of Elections, because 23% of the vote in that election was blatantly unqualified, and that makes their certification a federal crime.
1: Yeah, absolutely. So you discovered that when you added up all of the fraudulent, non-existent voters, it actually exceeded his margin of victory by how many?
2: Well, what we looked at, it's over his margin of victory by about 20,000 votes. But again, like you said, we only looked at 1 million of the voters. There are 1.2 million voters who voted in that election that we could still study. But, like, we only took it so far in this first round.
1: Yeah. I would assume that nothing is happening in the state of New York with regard to interest in this story from people like, I don't know, Kathy Hochul or anybody associated with New York politics. Have you gotten the attention of anybody on the national scene with regard to what you've discovered? Have you gotten some interest from maybe the DOJ? To look into this? What's going on since you discovered this?
2: Right. Well, let me just clarify that Kathy Hochul, Letitia James, and their cohort, not only are they ignoring this study, but they already opened years ago in 2023. They opened a two-year criminal investigation into me and my organization under the KKK Act for asking questions. So what I can say that is a positive is thank God for the U.S. Attorney in the Northern District of New York, John Sarcone, who I have been meeting with for over a year now, about a year and a half. And they had already, because we ran some pilot studies like this on the 2024 election in New York, they already had verified the methodology. They had agreed that we had actually found votes counted from people who don't exist. They verified and validated that. And so right now, his office and the Albany FBI field office are aggressively investigating this issue, and they're getting ready to meet with the Southern District also, because as you may or may not realize, Jay Clayton is headed over to DNI, so there's an incoming U.S. attorney for New York City.
1: Wow. I've heard that Kathy Hochul is barely ahead in the governor's race. It sounds like there's a real possibility that New York could have a Republican governor. What do you suppose happens when, if and when that happens?
2: Well, you know, it's an interesting question because I have got to be the biggest thorn in Albany's side. I actually have a federal lawsuit in Albany right now against Tish James and the New York State Board of Elections that the judge, it accuses them of First Amendment violations, and it accuses them also of usurping the constitutional right to vote and choose representatives from the citizens of New York. Right now, the judge decided that she isn't quite ready after 8 months to rule on the state's motion to dismiss. She says she's going to decide that in due course, which I think is when health freeze is over.
1: Yeah, pretty much.
2: But to your question, when that lawsuit hits discovery, it is projected to give Blakeman a +3, and he's only down by 3 right now. And actually something interesting he can do that no one else in the entire country can do, but if he becomes governor, he can actually impeach Mamdani. That's
1: good.
2: The only way right now on the books to get this guy out. So we have to have a fair election in November for sure.
1: Do you think that Mamdani is as popular as they say he is?
2: No, not at all. I mean, just look at any X feed covering New York City. The citizens of New York are appalled by his attack on prosperity, his attack on the Jewish citizens in New York, and so many other issues that are just shocking, I think. And some of these people admittedly voted for him, but now some of them have buyer's remorse, and some of them saw the thing coming. And then, of course, you have some nut jobs that are probably we should put them all in the Smithsonian together, you know, and just let them live there in happiness. They did vote for him, and they still believe in him. They don't think that private property is a big deal.
1: Well, they're self-loathing. There are a lot of self-loathing Jews. There are a lot of self-loathing liberals in New York City. The queers for Palestine and the Jews for, for Hamas. I don't even know. But there's a lot of that nonsense. I don't understand it. I don't understand it. It's the same pathos that causes women to fall in love with death row inmates. They have this self-loathing about them. And even if it means their own death or possibility of it, they get some sort of, I guess it's some sort of kink. I'm not even sure what it is, but I have a funny feeling that he has reached his zenith and his star is going to begin to fall. Can you, Marla? Can you hold on through the break? I have many more questions. There are a lot of other things going on in the state of New York, the city of New York City. Can you hold on? Would you mind doing that?
2: Absolutely, no problem.
1: I love having you on. Let's take a break and come back more with Marla Horn.

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0: Kathy Hochul is the most pro-criminal governor in the United States of America. Think about it. She gave Zohran Mamdani a $5 billion bailout.
1: Is that for my budget money?
2: Yes.
0: With any conditions that he hires new cops, and he hasn't hired any new cops. 48 utility rate hikes. Our electric bills are 70% higher than the national average. I will lower your electric bills. 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
3: There you go. That is a new ad. I've been seeing all over the place in my timeline this morning for Bruce Blakeman, and I'm hoping that he boots Kathy Hochul's rear end the hell out of office. Joining us on the Newsmax hotline is Marley Hornick, CEO of Real America Vote, who discovered that many of Zohran Mamdani's voters, non-existent. Back to Kathy Hochul. I saw this morning, Marley. Several prominent Long Island Democrats are leaving Kathy Hochul off their endorsement pages of their campaign websites, raising questions about whether candidates in one of the New York's most competitive regions are distancing self from the top of the party statewide ticket. That's the feeling I get, and I don't even live there.
4: Right. Well, is she even the top of the statewide ticket anymore? Because she's following Mamdani around like a puppy, handing him checks, you know, here's another treat, here's another bone, go ahead, puppy. I mean, he is dragging her all over creation, just like, just like the DSA is now dragging Schumer and Jeffries around. You know, it's like they're the actual minority leadership in Congress, but Mamdani is the person who decides what's on their platform.
3: Yeah, and I'm already seeing things like in the race in Michigan, if Syed wins, he's already 3 points down. I saw in the state of Wisconsin, this Francesca Hong, should she become the candidate, she's already 3 points down to the Republican candidate. I think this DSA thing

0: is not going to fly nationally. They're full of their arrogance and hubris. They feel like because they've won a few of these small races that, but I really think they've overplayed their hand. I really do, Marley.
1: Yeah, well, it's nice to think that way, and I agree, but if they're relying on fake voters and people with fake social security numbers to get into office, the threat is not limited to their appeal.
0: Yeah, that's true. Do you suppose that Harmeet Dillon's efforts have helped in the state of New York and other states? I mean, I had heard Scott Pressler talked about how that they were cleaning the voter rolls in Pennsylvania and they're about 30,000 votes from flipping the state Republican, more Republican registrants than not. That's not happening in New York, apparently.
1: No, in the DOJ case, U.S. v. New York, trying to get the copy of the unredacted voter rolls from New York State so they can do exactly what RealAmerica.vote is doing, which is run the social security numbers and find out who these people are really. The state denied them access. The judge ruled, same judge as in my case, just to be clear. The judge ruled that, you know, this is a privacy issue, but actually it's very different than that. And the judges in all these cases are completely incorrect. The DOJ wants to vindicate the only active duty the American citizens have in the United States Constitution, which is to choose Congress. Yes. And if the states are not qualifying the voters, if they're registering fake people and letting them vote, registering illegals or people who have bought Social Security numbers for whatever reason somehow, letting them vote, the state is in breach of contract with the United States Constitution at sentence 2, and the rights of the citizens to choose has to be vindicated. So, you know, this is the only argument I have with the way Harmeet is handling those cases, and I did file amicus briefs in New York, Pennsylvania. I helped with one in Maryland and a couple other states because the DOJ arguments are great, but they're not going to get us over the hurdle. They need to say, we're not about, you know, looking at your data on a federal interest. Our federal responsibility is to vindicate the rights of the citizens of your state that you're screwing over when you do this.
0: I have no doubt that there is, you know, and what's really remarkable is that the Democrat Party and the leftist media would have the audacity to say that there's no voter fraud in America. It is so utterly ridiculous to say such a thing when it is. I mean, it's a punchline in cities like Chicago and New York. It is a punchline. It is a known factor in places like Cincinnati where I have lived. And then, of course, you also hear the DHS came up in 4 states, 250,000 illegals registered to vote. Marley Hornick, let me ask you this question. Why do people register to vote? What do they expect to do when they register to vote?
1: I think they're intending to vote, actually.
0: Is that what it is?
1: I've been thinking that that's what they might want to do. You know, but I have to say, there is, I have one point of agreement with Chuck Schumer and all the rest of them on this issue. I don't think that voter fraud is the big problem. I think it is election misconduct.
0: Yeah.
1: Okay? I don't want to blame this on the voters. There are voters who double vote. Every year when we run these audits in New York, we find some people that probably did double vote. And we always hand that over to authorities. But the main problem is that the election officials who are supposed to restrict registration and voting to those qualified by law have abandoned it. They decided, no, we're just going to have the honor system. And that way, for whatever reason, and maybe it's just a coincidence, Rob, but the Democrats keep gaining House seats and they keep gaining more and more power with that scheme.
0: Yeah, well, it is a scheme, very clearly, and we could go on and on about this. There's much more to cover, but Marley Hornick, CEO of Real America Vote, I really appreciate you being on, and I would love to have you on more often as we approach the midterms. I greatly appreciate the work you've done there and the expos that you did on Zohran Mamdani. Where can people find your glorious organization? How can we help you out?
1: Yeah, we can just come to realamerica.vote, and you can also follow me on X, Marley Hornick 1 or Real America Vote on X and Truth Social. And I just, you know, Rob, I really appreciate that. I'd love to come on whenever you want. And I just want to let everybody realize that this Mamdani study was paid for by citizens. And so if you want these studies to expand, if you want them to cover more states, if you want to see more elections incorporated, and if you want to really win this fight finally, please help us.
0: All right, realamerica.vote. Marley Hornick, you are welcome anytime, my friend. Thanks for your time today. Let's take a break and come back. This is the Rob Carson Show.
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0: this is not an EV. And it never will be. But I will tell you, I do a hybrid. Hell yeah. I do a hybrid. Toyota announced that their RAV4, they're going to get rid of just the straight gas model and go with a hybrid vehicle or a plug-in hybrid, which I'm perfectly cool with. I'm absolutely cool with it. More horsepower, better gas mileage. I wish my Bronco Buck were a hybrid because he gets 13.5 miles per gallon. 13.5 miles per gallon. But I still love him. This is pretty funny. I got to tell you, liberal women are freaking insane. Insane cat ladies from hell. Well, I want you to listen to this. Dorothy Fortenberry, a writer and producer on the show The Handmaid's Tale. Dear God, if I had to watch that, oh, my God in heaven. Says Hallmark should show less snow during its Christmas movies because of the impact on climate change. This is so bloody stupid. She's at some sort of a climate summit, but she did The Handmaid's Tale, and she says that Hallmark's movies, even at Christmas time, should show less snow because of climate change.
1: But there's also just the act of portraying reality as it is. And if you just made a regular show where the weather in your show mirrored the weather that we're all living through.
0: Well, we're all living through. It rained here on Sunday, and it snowed last winter, and it's been doing that for thousands of years.
1: That would end up conveying, you know, there would be days where the sky was full of smoke.
0: It's the Canada wildfires.
1: You know, we're still making all of our Hallmark Christmas specials with snow. Probably we shouldn't.
0: No, you should, because it freaking snows in the wintertime.
1: You know, you don't have to have people sit around and say, like, oh, well, this is because of...
0: Oh, my God. Can you be... You just imagine being married to this.
1: You know, carbon, and this is... You know, you can, if that's part of your Hallmark Christmas special. But you... Even just having the lived experience of people on TV shows mirror what we're all actually...
0: Oh, just shut up and make a stupid TV show.
1: ...going through would be an enormous step forward without any other change.
0: Oh, I get so... Oh. You know, thanks for another reason not ever to watch the Hallmark Channel. Can I tell you right now, I've never seen 1 minute of programming on the Hallmark Channel. And I never will, because I have man parts and I have testosterone. And I mean, I don't care what was sitting on the couch with me. I ain't going to watch the Hallmark Channel with you. It's not going to happen. I'm going to be back on Monday. God bless you, America's founder, Donald Trump. To hell with Dorothy Fortenberry of the Hallmark Channel. God bless you guys. I love you. And I'll see you then. Don't catch the stupid. See ya.
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4: News this hour from Town Hall. I'm John Scott. The Senate Judiciary Committee votes 12 to 10 to advance the nomination of Acting Attorney General Todd Blanche to the full Senate for a final confirmation vote.
5: The nomination will be favorably reported. The meeting's adjourned.
6: Senate Judiciary Committee Chairman Chuck Grassley of Iowa announcing results of the vote to advance the nomination to the full Senate. Tuesday's vote followed a deal struck late Sunday between Blanche and two Republican senators who threatened to block his confirmation until Blanche formally rescinded a $1.8 billion fund meant to compensate some who felt they were unfairly targeted by the Justice Department. Bernie Bennett in Washington.
4: Some positive news. Iran and the Gulf Arab state of Oman have reportedly made progress toward a deal to reopen the Strait of Hormuz, a potential breakthrough that could help wind down the war in the Middle East. Two regional officials told the Associated Press that under the emerging agreement, ships would enter the Persian Gulf through an Iranian-controlled route, and they would exit through a route that was controlled by Oman. Service fees would be charged. These talks are ongoing. On Wall Street, stocks are headed toward a record.
7: I'm Seth Sutel, and this is Markets in a Minute. Stocks are rising toward a record on Wall Street as big companies keep piling up profits and oil prices head lower. The S&P 500 was up 1.1% in the first hour of trading Tuesday. The index is on track to beat the all-time high it set in early June. The Dow added 715 points. That's about 1.3%. The Nasdaq Composite rallied 1.6%. Palantir Technologies and Caterpillar posted big gains after becoming the latest companies to beat Wall Street's profit estimates. AI company Palantir jumped 27%. Caterpillar rose 5%. Brent crude fell about 4%. Seth Sutel, New York.
4: More on these stories from townhall.com.
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9: Good afternoon. It's 3:03. I'm Maggie Hunter with the latest headlines from the WCBM Maryland News Center. A federal judge in the Eastern District of Pennsylvania has dismissed a lawsuit by the owner and operator of the cargo ship that caused the 2024 collapse of Baltimore's Key Bridge. Grace Ocean Private Limited and Synergy Marine Private Limited claim that HD Hyundai Heavy Industries of South Korea designed and installed a faulty switchboard that led to electrical failures on board. According to the NTSB, the dolly lost power several times in the hours before it struck the bridge, which collapsed and killed six construction workers. And Maryland is joining 23 other states and the District of Columbia in suing the federal government over sharing information about low-income families. Attorney General Anthony Brown and the coalition claim the Trump administration made unlawful policy changes that would increase access to the sensitive information of millions of families. I'm Maggie Hunter, 680 WCBS.
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14: 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At the Harbor Tunnel, 895 northbound, very slow from Frank First Avenue to the Harbor Tunnel. Between the beltways on 95 northbound in Jessup, you'll find it slow from 175 to 100. BW Parkway northbound in Jessup, slow from 32 to 175. And the southbound side of the BW Parkway is stop and go from 32 to 198. 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
15: From the Fox 45 Weather Authority team, I'm meteorologist Justin Chambers. We'll see a mix of clouds and sun for your Tuesday afternoon. High temperatures in the mid-80s. A little cooler than Monday. We will stay dry, however, and then more of that rain returns on Wednesday. Heat and humidity building in later this week. From the Fox 45 Weather Authority, I'm meteorologist Justin Chambers for Talk Radio 680 WCBM.
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0: brain dust will now be covered by their Medicare for All plan.
1: Sounds like a product Joe Biden could have used.
0: By the way, did you say that on air or in my ear?
1: That was on air. That was on air. Sorry.
0: Okay. You know, my team talks to me in my ear, and it sounds the same whether they're talking on air, and sometimes they just disrupt my trend of thought. They don't even care. A one-time Bernie Sanders advisor says James Carville should get out of the Democratic Party. I'm like, they don't even want James Carville. Former advisor, Teslin Pagaro, to Bernie Sanders, urging James Carville to follow through on his threat, telling Fox News, get out, Jim. Okay, push them all out. Like that. By the way, Anthony Fauci, Rand Paul's scheduling a vote to hold him in contempt of Congress on Thursday. We will follow that as that unfolds. But understand the stakes, I'm telling you, are high. Please take this carefully. And people in Wisconsin, you want to cancel Christmas, Thanksgiving? Can Thanksgiving be canceled? I don't think so. Michigan can stop this socialist rage that has now engulfed the party. I don't think they're going to. That's my guess for tonight. I don't know. We'll know when the polls close when I come on TV tonight. Definitely going to be an interesting night. Moon juice brain dust. Linda, did you ever try moon? Hold on. Moon juice brain dust. Did you ever try it?
2: I have not. I hear Haley Stevens is a sponsor though. So that would make a lot of sense.
0: Well, she's running against El Sayed. I mean, she's nuts too.
2: The sad part is that if she was
0: we're going to stick it to him. Now, I wouldn't vote for any of these lunatics. They're all nuts.
2: Yeah, okay. So I'm going to hold your feet to the fire on that. If you had a choice between Stevens or Sayed, who would you vote for?
0: I wouldn't.
2: What would you do? You stay home? You would do the thing that you tell people not to do?
0: Well, first of all, I wouldn't vote in a Democratic primary anyway. In New York, I was a registered conservative. Years ago, when I moved to the free state of Florida, I am a registered Republican. I will vote for the Republicans. Straight ticket.
2: I didn't know you played
0: I'm voting for any Democrat.
2: Dodgeball. You're very good at it.
0: Oh, my word. 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
5: 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I'm starting with the tunnels first at the Harvard Tunnel. 895 northbound, jammed from the Route 2 spur to the Harvard Tunnel. Getting to the Fort McHenry Tunnel on 95 northbound, you'll find it stop and go from Washington Boulevard to the Fort McHenry. On to 97 southbound at Millersville, stop and go from Crane Highway to Generals Highway. And then in Savage on 32 westbound, traffic is slow from Route 1 to 95. 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
0: All right, we have a lot of ground to cover. I can't believe this controversy is as big as it is. Sophie Cunningham, Chicago Bears linebacker Brian Urlacher, is pissed off. He'll join us next.
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0: News this hour from Town Hall. I'm John Scott. The latest news is positive. Speaking with reporters, Secretary of State Marco Rubio says oil tankers are moving now through the Strait of Hormuz, but the U.S. wants to see a bigger flow.
1: I think that there's a conversation and a negotiation that we are involved in between Oman and Iran on how more ships can be able to go through there safely in the short term as we move towards these longer term talks about denuclearization. And suffice it to say there's been progress made in those talks, but not finality yet. We're hoping that will happen very shortly.
0: And in Washington, Treasury Secretary Scott Bessent said that the U.S. could reach a deal with Iran to completely reopen the Strait of Hormuz by August 5th, adding that this would stabilize energy prices. Voters in Michigan heading to the polls for primary elections, including a closely watched Democratic U.S. Senate contest.
2: Michigan Democrats are choosing between moderate U.S. Representative Haley Stevens and progressive favorite Abdul El Sayed. The winner will face U.S. Representative Mike Rogers in November. Rogers is running unopposed after narrowly losing a Senate race in 2024. Speaking to reporters yesterday, President Trump was asked about today's elections.
3: You have a communist versus a socialist. It looks like the communist is leading. We're talking about for the Democrat primary. But for the Republican, you have a very good man, and he should be able to win.
2: I'm Marcela Sanchez.
0: Acting Attorney General Todd Blanche has cleared a critical hurdle in his bid to be confirmed to the post after swaying Republican holdouts on a Senate committee to advance his nomination for a floor vote. The Senate Judiciary Committee voted 12-10 along party lines in support of the nomination of President Trump's former personal attorney. More on these stories from townhall.com.
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6: Good afternoon. It's 4:03. I'm Maggie Hunter with the latest headlines from the WCBM Maryland News Center. The Maryland Department of Transportation and State Police are continuing to urge drivers to slow the fast down and drive safely during the summer travel season. Between July 27th and August 2nd, there were 6 traffic fatalities recorded across the state, bringing the number of deaths in July to 37. As of August 3rd, 233 people have lost their lives on Maryland roads this year, compared to 279 at this time last year. And police are asking for the public's help to identify a woman whose remains were found more than 2 years ago. Officers responded to a call on March 9th, 2024, in the 8300 block of Bradshaw Road, and when they arrived, they located a human skull in a wooded area. A search later turned up human bones in the area. Forensic investigators have determined that the remains were likely those of an Hispanic woman. I'm Maggie Hunter, 680 WCBM.
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8: 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Between the beltways on 95 northbound, in Jessup, you'll find it slow from 175 to 100. Onto the BW Parkway northbound, stop and go between 32 to 175. Southbound side of the BW Parkway, that's jammed up from 175 to 198. And 97 southbound in Millersville, traffic is slow between Crane Highway and Generals Highway. 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
9: From the Fox 45 Weather Authority team, I'm meteorologist Justin Chambers. We'll see a mix of clouds and sun for your Tuesday afternoon. High temperatures in the mid-80s. A little cooler than Monday. We will stay dry, however, and then more of that rain returns on Wednesday. Heat and humidity building in later this week. From the Fox 45 Weather Authority, I'm meteorologist Justin Chambers for Talk Radio 680 WCBM.
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6: All right, thanks, Scott Shannon. 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Here's our number. It's 800-941-SEAN if you want to be a part of the program. I don't know how this is all going to end in terms of the WNBA. That's the Women's Professional Basketball League. You know, I thought Caitlin Clark was just such an amazing player when she came into the league because, I mean, she can hit a three-point shot 10 feet behind the three-point line and do it consistently. Then they got this young woman named Sophie Cunningham, who is so gifted and talented. She's pretty remarkable, pretty unbelievable. For whatever reason, the WNBA, you know, beyond maybe freshman hazing, rookie hazing, when you get into a league, they have taken it so far against Caitlin Clark in terms of, you know, flagrant fouls and roughing her up. And it just has gotten to the point where it's just outright mean. Meanwhile, she has brought bigger and bigger crowds to the WNBA, which benefits every player. The more money they make, the more that the players will be able to ask for in their pending contracts. And now Sophie Cunningham similarly has stood up for women's sports. It's not that controversial, I don't think, in any way. And so we had a situation where they're playing the Minnesota Lynx the other day. And anyway, Sophie Cunningham is asked about her decision to stand up for women in women's sports. Here's what she said.
7: And you talked about wanting to protect young girls who shouldn't have to go against biological men. Just can you expand your viewpoint on that?
8: I mean, I think I said what I said. I think it's kind of common sense. And I think I'll always believe in that. I think it's really important to protect children. And that's little girls who are also involved in that category. And so I stand on what I said, and I always believe that.
6: Then they're playing the Minnesota Lynx, and their head coach shows up with a pro-trans t-shirt on. Riley Gaines showed up at that particular game, and, you know, she went by all the bylaws that in terms of making a poster and just said, you know, praising Sophie, nothing bad. And then that became a controversy. They tried to take her sign away, and she said, no way, not happening. I looked up all your rules, and I followed every one of them, and I actually took out a ruler and measured what the actual size of a sign that you can bring into an arena is, and that was it. Here's the Minnesota Lynx head coach, Cheryl Reeve, saying, you know, explaining why she wore this shirt against Sophie Cunningham.
9: I don't think we should feel like our safe space is being threatened. That's what I enjoy about the WNBA, and I think we have to continue to safeguard that. I come from a space of inclusion, and the narrative that I think that is problematic is to suggest that, number one, that transgender athletes are the biggest problem in women's sports. And I think this is what's bothersome, is that there's a faction of people in our country that are making this a massive issue. We have some issues. Number one, we need to protect trans kids. Every kid. To me, it's a human rights issue.
6: Okay, what Sophie Cunningham is saying that, excuse me, that she doesn't want biological men competing in women's sports. It's really that simple. Riley Gaines shows up, and there have been other people in the stands thanking Sophie Cunningham for taking a stand against biological men in young girls' locker rooms. And, you know, and if you look at Riley Gaines' story, she went to a small school. She stands today at 5 feet tall. And she had a great heart, was a scrappy competitor. And long story short, you know, it's just sad. that, you know, if you look at what happened with Dylan Mulvaney and Bud Light, you go woke, you go broke. I would not at all be surprised if at some point here, if this continues, and if this is the stand the WNBA wants to take, then they are going to pay a price financially. But anyway, there are a number of people now that are speaking out about it. For example, Jack Brewer is a friend of this program, former Vikings captain, friend of this program, and he's come out, and he has now said he's been witnessing this clash of cultures, especially this past weekend. Trans kids belong is what the Minnesota Lynx coach Schert said. Brewer said the Lynx have a history in that state. The team was established the year I got to Minnesota. I remember watching them. And now to see a coach representing the team this way is sad. It's sad to think that young girls in Minnesota are coming to games and watching teams promote something like this. It's ridiculous to think that a grown woman would go so hard in support of men, biological men is what he's talking about, against women and entering women's locker rooms, et cetera, et cetera. This coach is promoting the idea that children who should be receiving, he said, psychiatric treatment should instead be affirmed. Now, that's his opinion. He's entitled to it, just like the coach is entitled to hers. I'm just telling you, none of it is good for business. We also have joining us now, Brian Urlacher is with us. And anyway, the Chicago Bears linebacker, saying that she says common sense things, talking about Sophie Cunningham. She gets so much backlash. Men should not be playing in women's sports. Why is this even controversial? I don't get it. I don't understand it. I got to tell you, Brian, I don't understand it either. And if you would have asked me when I started my radio career, you know, 37, 8 years ago, I'd be talking about this topic. I wouldn't have believed you.
10: Yeah, this is confusing to me. I don't understand why they're making a big deal out of it. She says what most of us think or should think. It's common sense. We do not want men, biological men, playing against women. It's not fair. We have an advantage. I think that's pretty well known. Everyone understands that. I dang sure don't want them in the women's locker rooms. You know, I think Bradley Ganges experienced that when she was in college with Leah Thomas. It's just, it doesn't make sense to me. I think the WNBA, the coaches who are speaking out against, I've never heard of, by the way. You know, I've never seen the Minnesota coach speak on TV before until she did this. I think it's an opportunity for them to kind of maybe get some notoriety, you know, because Sophie and Caitlin are getting so much of it. Maybe they're jealous. They're obviously jealous. The whole league is jealous of those two players because they fill the seats. Without those two, I don't know what this, I mean, I didn't know it still existed until Caitlin Clark got drafted, and now Sophie's making it even more popular. But yeah, this is really a common sense issue to me and most people as well.
6: Well, and I think that the fans feel this way too. I mean, you would think that people would have learned something from the Bud Light controversy, and that is don't bring politics into sports. You know, if you go back to, you know, Colin Kaepernick and football and taking a knee, I mean, that was the worst, those were the worst rated football years in history in terms of the growth of the NFL. And people got disgusted and they decided to vote with their feet and not show up at games and not care about watching football. They just got disgusted by politics being injected to it. Now, to me, I look at sports as a unifying event. You have people of all backgrounds, all religions, all races, all creeds, you know, all economic, you know, whatever status they might have in their life. You have, you know, showing up at a game and they have a common passion, the passion for a sport, the passion for a team. You know, how many times you go to a game? I'm a Florida Panthers fan. I have season tickets and you're high-fiving strangers. You buy strangers a drink or some a hot dog or whatever they might want. But, you know, just it's like a fun atmosphere and you throw politics into this and it's like you wreck it.
10: Hey, you know, 3 hours, 2.5, 3 hours you get to go to a game and you're just excited about your team, right? You're supporting your team. You try and put all politics aside because you don't know who's sitting next to you. You don't know who you're high-fiving. You just know you're rooting for the same team. The Kaepernick stuff you're talking about, I had already retired when all that stuff started happening. So I kind of fell out of love with the NFL as well. I quit watching. I quit, you know, my whole household, we just quit watching games because of what was going on. It just turned us off because there was so much animosity going on in our country back then, and even, you know, maybe not as much as there is now, but there was a whole lot going on back then. And I just had a hard time watching those games when I knew the players weren't standing for the anthem. Whatever the reasons may be, it was a huge turnoff for me and my family during those years that was going on.
6: I don't know how this plays out. If anything, I'm a little concerned about the safety and security of some of these players because people get their minds whipped into a frenzy. And, you know, it's such a dangerous environment out there now for public figures. I mean, we've had what happened to our friend Charlie Kirk. There's been not one, not two, but three would-be assassins of President Trump. I could tell you all throughout my career, I've experienced a ton of, you know, threats against me and my family. I mean, it's not pleasant. I mean, I deal with it, but it's not pleasant. If you step into the political arena, you know, I chose this career. I chose this job. People around me did not, and I don't think they should have to pay a price of, you know, people getting rude in front of me. Not only that, I'll kick their ass at the end of the day anyway. Either they're going to go down or I'm going down. That's the way it's going to end. You know, but it's frustrating. You shouldn't have to live your life like that. I mean, why, if people come up to me and they're hostile to me, the first thing I'll offer them is, can I buy you a drink? Can I get, what's your name? It's very nice to meet you. I'm sorry we disagree. And then I try to diffuse or de-escalate any situation. The calmer, the more intense they become, the calmer I become. Cause I'm trained.
10: Weird. Yeah, it's weird because our side, I feel like, is more tolerant, if that makes sense. Like, we can put up with they're kind of not agreeing with us. It's okay. You know, I understand you have different thoughts than me. No big deal. I don't want to hurt you because of it. And I feel like the other side, if we don't agree with them, it's, you need to die. We hate you. You know, they just start doing all this hate speech towards the side that they don't agree with. I don't know where we got so tangled up along the way where we just can't say, all right, we don't disagree. No problem. Can I buy you a drink? And maybe we can hash it out a little bit. You can see my side. I can see yours. It's so one-sided. Like, the violence goes one way, if that makes sense. I don't feel like there's a lot of our stuff going in the direction of the other side. And they have the media on their side too, which, it kind of provokes things a little bit as well.
6: All right. Quick break. More with Brian Urlacher on the other side, former Chicago Bears Hall of Fame linebacker, talking about Sophie Cunningham and what's going on in the WNBA. 800-941-SHAWN, our number, as we continue on what will be tonight, 9 Eastern on Fox, a very interesting election night, primary night. We'll have full coverage starting at 9.
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16: This is your president. 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
6: All right, our final moments. Brian Urlacher is with us, former Chicago Bears Hall of Fame linebacker is with us, talking about Sophie Cunningham of the Indiana Fever. Have you gotten any brushback, pushback? I mean, you know, here you are, a Chicago Bears linebacker and well-known. What has the reaction been to you speaking out on this?
10: I don't really care, honestly, Sean. You know, I get some blowback from people on social media. But, you know, honestly, the people that I surround myself with are all, they're like, hey, thanks for speaking. I've got a ton of messages for saying, hey, thanks for supporting Sophie and what she said. Thanks for standing up for our girls, our daughters. I don't know why it's so unpopular to say it publicly. I get it because the media runs with everything. And like I said earlier, that the left is so, gets so deranged over things that they think, perceive you say. But yeah, I really don't care what people think. I think what I think. I may not be right. May not be wrong. I don't really care. It's what I think and I'm entitled to say what I want.
6: You know, but there's very few people that are willing to put themselves out there. What motivated you in this case to speak out?
10: I just think it's common sense. You know, I shouldn't be speaking out. It's just,
6: believe it or not, it should be common sense, but look at the t-shirt that the Minnesota Lynx coach is wearing, for crying out loud. I mean, it's not like,
10: I don't think took a shot at, she didn't say trans, she didn't say anything about taking people's rights away. Like, all she said was, women should play against women and we should protect our girls. I really don't think that's a problem. You know, men should not play against women in any, you know, and someone says to when you're small, you play against men. Well, of course you do, because the girls mature faster than boys do when they're young. And then we catch up pretty quick and we surpass them. So I don't understand why they're making such a big deal out of it.
6: Is it so wrong to just acknowledge a simple biological truth, which is in most instances, there are exceptions. That men physically, biologically are stronger than women physically. Doesn't mean they're better. Doesn't mean they're superior. But women can bear children and usually have a heart of gold. you know, and a natural mothering instinct that men maybe not have. We all have different gifts. Let's put it that way.
10: Yeah. And why is it so hard for people in Congress or when I watch these hearings, they ask them what a woman is and they can't define it. You know, you see it on TV all the time. It's not that, I mean, I don't understand the difficulty. But they go all these different routes and they dodge the question. They don't plead the fifth like some people do, but they do go a lot of routes around it to try and not answer that question.
6: You know, we've played so many instances of that. Let me play one now. This is one of those hearings. We have this medical doctor out in California, or the head of a medical school, and this is how he answered that question.
1: Who are pregnant people compared to pregnant women? Just curious.
21: So that is a part of a curriculum to help our students who are facing a wide diversity of patients. Of course, the vast majority of pregnancies are in women, and I have absolutely no problem with using the word pregnant women. I use it myself.
1: Has a non-biological woman ever had a baby?
21: A transgender person can.
1: Has a non-biological woman ever had a baby?
21: I would reiterate,
1: it's
21: we take
1: ridiculous.
21: Care.
6: In the vast majority of cases, no, in no cases. This guy's running a medical school, for crying out loud. I mean, Brian, you got to be kidding me.
10: The brainwashing, I just don't understand how you can wrap your mind around that. You know, women can have babies, men can't. That's all. I mean, you can maybe be transgender. That's fine. I have no problem with transgender people, by the way. I have no issue with it, but they can't have babies. I mean, the guys pretending to be girls can't have babies. That's all there is to it. They don't have the inner stuff that women have to have babies. I just don't understand why they
6: that's one way to describe it. Brian Urlacher, thank you, sir. We appreciate you being with us. All the best to you and your family, my friend.
10: Thanks, Sean. Take care.
6: 800-941-SEAN, our number if you want to be a part of the program. 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
22: With SRN News, I'm John Scott. President Trump is visiting California and Nevada. The president seeking to shore up support for fellow Republicans in November elections that will determine whether his party keeps control of Congress. The White House says Mr. Trump will attend a Republican National Committee dinner near Los Angeles on Tuesday. On Wednesday, the president is slated to talk about the economy at a Las Vegas casino hotel. Israeli Prime Minister Netanyahu says Israeli forces will not withdraw from their current lines in Gaza until Hamas has completely disarmed. The Senate Judiciary Committee votes to support the nomination of President Trump's former personal attorney Todd Blanche as the nation's attorney general. On Wall Street, stock market rallied to records, the Dow gaining 907 points today, the Nasdaq up 671, the S&P 500 added 136. 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
0: 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In a loop of the Beltway in Ruxton, traffic is jammed up from Green Spring Avenue to the JFX. In Towson on the Interloop, it's stop and go between Charles Street and York Road. Now, on the outer loop of the Beltway in Lockhart, left lane's blocked for debris. This is at Liberty Road. Traffic is jammed from Park Heights Avenue. And the outer loop of the Beltway in Arbutus, it's stop and go from 95 to the BW Parkway. 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
2: From the Fox 45 Weather Authority team, I'm meteorologist Justin Chambers. Temperatures not too bad for your Tuesday afternoon. Staying mainly dry, not as humid, but that humidity is coming back real soon. We'll see those temperatures climb on Thursday and Friday. Tracking our next weather maker, rain showers Wednesday morning into the afternoon, and then off and on thunderstorms popping up each day Thursday into the weekend. From the Fox 45 Weather Authority, I'm meteorologist Justin Chambers for Talk Radio 680 WCBM.
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0: from today is going to be Election Day. 3 months from today, early voting will start even sooner. And we're 90 days away. And I am telling everybody, you better take this seriously. If you do not, these people can win. And if they win, they will look at what Mom Donnie's doing in New York. He's doxing anybody with money. And he's going to destroy the city. But just to be clear, they're straight up communist. They want to destroy everything about our country, our culture, our way of life. So there's a lot on the line here. Listen, I want to tell you something. The insurance industry is in the middle of a transformation right before our very eyes, thanks to one company. 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
3: 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On 95 between the beltways, northbound, stop and go between 175 and 100. On 100 westbound in Hanover, that's jammed up between Arundel Mills Boulevard and the Mark Station at Dorset. Now to 97 southbound to Millersville, traffic is slow between Crane Highway and Generals Highway. And 32 westbound, that's jammed up between the BW Parkway and 95. 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
3: News this hour from Town Hall. I'm Keith Peters in Washington. In an interview with CNBC, Treasury Secretary Scott Bessent says there's progress in talks to reopen the Strait of Hormuz.
4: I think there is a chance we may have a deal today or tomorrow to open the strait and move towards a more normalized position in this conflict.
3: Bessent was also asked if the emerging deal could include tolls for moving through the Strait of Hormuz.
4: I think it would be freedom of movement. And even though things are still a little dicey there over the past few days, you know, we've saw quite a few ships coming out.
3: President Trump is under mounting pressure to end an unpopular war that has driven up gas prices. Many keeping a close eye on today's Democratic primary in Michigan to see if a Democrat socialist candidate for Senate can beat the establishment candidate who is a sitting congresswoman. Correspondent Laura Winters reports.
5: Political observers closely watching this race between Democrat socialist Abdul El-Sayed and establishment candidate Congresswoman Haley Stevens. The Real Clear Politics average of polls finds El-Sayed beating Stevens by more than 10 points. New polling data from Epic MRA shows former Congressman Republican Mike Rogers beating El-Sayed by 3 points in a hypothetical matchup in November. Laura Winters reporting.
3: Acting Attorney General Todd Blanche has cleared a critical hurdle in his bid to be confirmed to the post after swaying Republican holdouts on a Senate committee to advance his nomination for a floor vote. The Senate Judiciary Committee voted 12-10 along party lines Tuesday in support of the nomination of President Trump's former personal attorney. On Wall Street, the Dow by 907 points, the S&P advanced 136. More at townhall.com.
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7: Good afternoon. It's 5:03. I'm Maggie Hunter with the latest headlines from the WCBM Maryland News Center, brought to you by Vinny Stio. Fox 45 reports that a West Baltimore grandmother is mourning the loss of her 18-year-old granddaughter, Brielle Handy, after police said she was stabbed to death late last month, and a suspect has now been arrested. Miss M said Handy had recently received her phlebotomy certificate, which allows someone to draw blood for medical test, and was preparing for nursing school. Police announced the arrest of Dazian Richardson on Monday. Richardson, 34, was wanted in connection with Handy's stabbing death. And as Maryland lawmakers gather in Annapolis for a special session focused on redistricting, some Baltimore Baltimore residents and public safety advocates argue another issue deserves immediate attention, juvenile crime. This comes after police arrested a 17-year-old and a 22-year-old in an armed robbery in the Inner Harbor. Police said the suspects robbed a man at gunpoint. I'm Maggie Hunter, 680 WCBM News.
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10: 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Starting with the tunnels first at the Harbor Tunnel. Both tubes, northbound and southbound on 895, jammed up, and there are delays on both ends of the Harbor Tunnel. Getting to the Fort McHenry Tunnel, you'll find 95 northbound stop and go from Canton Avenue to the Fort McHenry. BW Parkway, northbound at slow from 32 to 175, and southbound BW Parkway jammed up from 175 to 198. 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
11: From the Fox 45 Weather Authority team, I'm meteorologist Justin Chambers. We'll see a mix of clouds and sun for your Tuesday afternoon. High temperatures in the mid-80s, a little cooler than Monday. We will stay dry, however, and then more of that rain returns on Wednesday. Heat and humidity building in later this week. From the Fox 45 Weather Authority, I'm meteorologist Justin Chambers for Talk Radio 680 WCBM.
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0: Born on America's Darkest Day, 9/11/01, the Tunnel to the Towers Foundation, they have spent years honoring America's heroes. 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
2: 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Between the beltways on 95 northbound in Jessup, traffic is slow from 175 to 100. BW Parkway northbound is stop and go from 32 to 175. Southbound side of the BW Parkway in Jessup is slow from 175 to 198. And in Millersville, 97 southbound is slow between Crane Highway and Generals Highway. 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
3: Hello, Americans. 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
3: There is growing frustration at how President Trump is handling the war in Iran. Over the weekend, the president announced he was holding off on what would have been a massive military bombardment. The president said he pulled back at the request of the Iranians. Meanwhile, Iran says there are no deals in place, and they have not held any direct talks with the administration. The on-again, off-again war is now off again. Reaction has been swift, not good. Nearly 1,000 people weighed in on my Facebook page. 99% of those who commented frustrated over the president's handling of the war. Meanwhile, the Pentagon sent out an email inviting military personnel to submit creative and unconventional ideas to punish Iran. What in the world is going on? The American people were very clear. No more forever wars. We've been told dozens of times that deals were in place. It's now time to either fish or cut bait. I'm Todd Starnes.
5: Hi, it's Tori DeVito. 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

0: All right, that's going to wrap things up for today. Full election coverage. 5 states will be following, but the main one, main race we're watching, polls close at 9 p.m. Eastern, 8 o'clock local time in Michigan, El Sayed versus Haley Stevens. We'll watch that very, very closely. Bill Hemmer will be at the Hemmer Big Board. Comrade Bill de Blasio, is he going to defend these lunatics? Best election result coverage on your television dial. 9 Eastern tonight, Hannity on Fox. We'll see you then. Back here tomorrow. Thank you for making this show possible.
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6: News this hour from Town Hall. I'm Keith Peters in Washington. Voters in Michigan are heading to the polls today. Primary elections, including a closely watched Democratic U.S. Senate contest.
7: Michigan Democrats are choosing between moderate U.S. Representative Haley Stevens and progressive favorite Abdul El Sayed. The winner will face U.S. Representative Mike Rogers in November. Rogers is running unopposed after narrowly losing a Senate race in 2024. Speaking to reporters yesterday, President Trump was asked about today's elections.
8: You have a communist versus a socialist. It looks like the communist is leading. We're talking about for the Democrat primary. But for the Republican, you have a very good man, and he should be able to win.
7: I'm Marcela Sanchez.
6: A suspect in Washington state is arrested for starting a wildfire.
9: Authorities say they have arrested a 37-year-old man suspected of intentionally starting one of the devastating wildfires burning around Spokane, Washington. The Spokane County Sheriff's Office say they have arrested Aaron F. Farinacci for arson. He's accused of starting the Old Trails Fire. It's one of 3 fires that are burning in the area, which have destroyed at least 700 structures and forced more than 60,000 people to evacuate. That fire sparked on Saturday. Farinacci will make his first court appearance today. I'm Lisa Dwyer.
6: Prime Minister Benjamin Netanyahu says Israel will not withdraw from its current lines in Gaza until Hamas has completely disarmed. In remarks on Tuesday, he pushed back on a recent deal announced by U.S. President Donald Trump. Good day on Wall Street with the Dow up by 907 points. The NASDAQ rose 671 with the S&P 500 advancing 136. Oil near $75 a barrel. More at townhall.com.
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12: The stock market rallied to records as companies kept piling up profits and oil prices eased. The S&P 500 shot up 1.8%, and the main measure of Wall Street's health topped its prior all-time high set in June. The Dow added 1.7% to its own record set the day before. The NASDAQ composite jumped 2.6%. Palantir Technologies and Caterpillar helped lead the way after becoming the latest companies to deliver stronger profits for the spring than expected. Brent crude fell below $80 per barrel, and that helped treasury yields ease in the bond market. The Dow gaining 907 points to 54,085. The NASDAQ up 671 to 26,584. The S&P added 136 to 7736. For the Wall Street Business Report, I'm John Scott.
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9: Foundations funded by Leonardo DiCaprio and Jeff Bezos have launched a $200 million initiative to revive 100 of Earth's most threatened species. DiCaprio's Rewild and Bezos's Earth Fund are leading the Phoenix Species Project that seeks to support smaller but successful efforts around the globe. Billed as the largest single fund dedicated to recovering critically endangered species across continents. The initiative aims to sustain species like the golden-crowned sifaka, a type of lemur, the hickory nut gorge green salamander, and the Visayan warty pig. I'm Lisa Dwyer.
6: Princess Eugenie has given birth to a baby girl, her third child and first daughter. Buckingham Palace announced the news on Tuesday. More on these stories at townhall.com. From Washington, I'm Keith Peters.
13: 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On the inner loop of the Beltway in Catonsville, traffic is slow from Baltimore National Pike to Security Boulevard. Also on the inner loop of the Beltway in Towson, it's jammed up between Charles Street and Perry Parkway. Flipping over to the outer loop in Pikesville, that's stop and go from Reisterstown Road to Baltimore National Pike. And the outer loop of the Beltway in Arbutus is slow from 95 to the VW Parkway. 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
14: From the Fox 45 Weather Center, overnight overcast skies with a few showers around, mainly after midnight, lows near 70, but the humidity will be building back in big time for the rest of this week, feeling very muggy and leading to daily rain chances. Scattered shower activity around on Wednesday with highs in the mid-80s. We'll be heating up into the low 90s beginning Thursday with more showers and storms around daily, which will last all the way into the weekend.
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17: 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And Prashant, before we get into it today, I hope you're doing well. 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
18: It's good to be back. Really excited about today's show. I am doing well, but it's been busy, Mike. That's one thing that's been a takeaway for me is I've seen so many people come in the office just in the last 2 weeks. We are actually doing a seminar. I think last year we did something like 148 seminars and in our community to just talk about different retirement topics. One thing that we did recently seminar wise is, we rented out a movie theater and invited a bunch of people from the community to come in. We showed a pretty good movie about retirement. And so we had a ton of activity at that seminar and workshop. We had, I think it was like 50 people make appointments to come in to visit. And so I thought that's been really neat because I've had a lot of new, unique perspective in having some of these conversations with some of the people that have been coming in to visit. So excited to kind of get into that in today's show. I think there's been a lot of kind of commonalities that have presented themselves as I've been having those meetings. And so I think today will be a really good show because I know we're going to talk about the things that people actually care about.
17: Yeah, we're going to talk a lot about family today. And if anybody's interested in the events, 148, by the way, that's impressive. 148 events last year. If you're interested in one of those community events that Elite Income Advisors puts on all throughout the course of the year, check out EliteIncomeAdvisors.com. And, you know, for many people listening, first time they went to go see the movies, their parents took them to the movies. Let's talk about parents, because for many listening, if they watch their parents retire, they probably have a picture of what it looks like in their heads. Work for one company, get a pension, Social Security, the good life, boom, done. House is paid for, everything. That model is not the same anymore. Let's talk about what's changed, why it matters, and let's set the stage, Prashant. How different is today's retirement landscape from what it looked like just one generation ago?
18: I think the burden of responsibility in the past used to lay almost exclusively with employers, right? And that's because they were providing that pension. So it was on them to have a pension fund that could support all the people retiring after those people gave 20, 30, 40 years of service to the employer. But what has happened in my opinion is as pensions have started to go away, this burden of responsibility has truly shifted. It's shifted from employer providing the pension to now employee, who is now responsible for taking all their retirement savings in the 401k, the IRA, the TSP, and converting it into a lifetime of security and a lifetime of income. Because look, to this day, retirees' number one concern is still, am I going to outlive my money? And so we've seen this tremendous shift from employer to employee in terms of the burden of responsibility. And it really kind of leads into this singular question, which is the magic number question, isn't it? And that magic number question is ultimately going to be, how much do I actually need to retire for the rest of my life? It's a question we get every single week. And I think it's a really interesting kind of springboard for what most of our conversations with clients and folks that aren't clients end up being. And that's really, how do we figure that number out? It's really interesting.
17: 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Set up a no cost, no obligation visit now. I'm sure previous generations and lifespans have increased over the years, but that also is part of the equation, that healthcare is a cost that prior generations maybe didn't plan for in the same way, maybe because longevity wasn't as much or it didn't cost as much. How is the picture shaped so differently now?
18: Yeah, I mean, taxes and healthcare are two of the biggest expenses that anybody will incur typically in retirement. And so I think this goes back to the magic number question. Okay, it's not so much about how much money you have when you retire. It's ultimately about whether the money you do have can afford you the lifestyle that allows you to pay for healthcare, to maintain your expenditures, to be able to travel and have that fulfilling version of retirement. And so, I think Wall Street has conditioned the American public to chase an account balance instead of building an actual cash flow strategy. But most of the people that come in to visit with us, what are they used to? They're used to getting a paycheck every 2 weeks or every week or twice a month. They're used to having that paycheck coming in. And so why do we change that mindset when we get to retirement? In my opinion, you know, when you're working, what you care about is accumulating dollars and it's about your paycheck coming in. When you retire, most of our clients really only care about their reliable, predictable income that they can actually live on. And so this is why I think, you know, just looking at a dollar balance becomes a really dangerous game. Some of my best clients are ones that only have $200,000 or $250,000 saved. But the reason that they're so comfortable in retirement is because they have a pension coming in that gives them reliable income. You pair that with Social Security benefits, it increases their predictable, reliable income in retirement. Conversely, Mike, I've seen people that have millions and millions of dollars that simply cannot retire comfortably just yet. And I think that's a function of their spending is going to spend down their portfolio at such a fast rate that even a couple million dollars for that person might not be enough to retire. So retirement is not about how much money you have. It's about making sure that your money creates the income, which allows you to pay for the healthcare, which allows you to travel, which allows you to do all the things that you never got to do because you were too busy working your butt off for the last 40 years. So let's think about this from a cash flow strategy standpoint, not from a pure gross dollar standpoint.
17: So if one of our listeners realizes they've been focused on the wrong retirement number, somebody listening right now is like, yeah, you know what? The magic number, I've misunderstood that the entire time. What's the biggest takeaway from this segment, Prashant?
18: I think you have to start with creating a written income plan. Okay, so a written income plan, I'm a big believer that you should be able to look at one sheet of paper. It should be this simple. One sheet of paper, or look at one TV screen with your plan on it and know approximately how much income you're going to have coming in every single month, every single year for the rest of your life before and after taxes and in today's dollars adjusted for inflation, because taxes, we think, are likely to go up in the future. Inflation, we pretty much know, is going to be higher in the future. Like, costs are going to continue to go up. And so you should be able to look at one sheet of paper and know 5 years from now, 7 years from now, 10 years from now, where your income is going to come from, how much it's going to be before and after taxes, after including inflation, and whether or not that income is predictable. Meaning, is it linked to an extraneous factor that could cause that income to change, like the stock market, right? If the stock market goes down, your income could change. We don't want that for our clients. So mapping that out is an action item that if you've never been through that exercise, you should do that today. 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
20: 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At the Harbor Tunnel 895, both northbound and southbound, a little slow and minor delays on both ends of the Harbor Tunnel. On 95 northbound going to the Fort McHenry Tunnel, you're going to find two right lanes blocked right at 395. Traffic is jammed from Canton Avenue. And on the BW Parkway northbound at Jessup, traffic is slow from 32 to 175. 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
17: 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Main office in Ellicott City, but also a satellite office in Annapolis as well for the team at Elite Income Advisors. Prashant, I'm sure you get asked about, in a variety of different ways, but get asked about Social Security all the time. Let's talk about it today and let's pull back the curtain a little bit because the government's own trustees recently released their annual report on the finances of the program and the headline, maybe not a great one, the Social Security Trust Fund, the one that most Americans depend on, is now projected to run dry in 2032. You mentioned last segment that you guys had a tremendous recent event in a movie theater, so let's not yell fire in a crowded theater here, but is this cause for concern for most people?
18: How could it not be, Mike? I mean, we have paid as Americans into this system our hard-earned tax money for years. Our employer puts money in, we put money in, and as a result, now they're going to tell us at the federal government that they're projected to deplete by 2032 the ability to make 100% of Social Security payments. Now, it doesn't mean that the fund itself will run out of money. It just won't have enough money to make 100% of Social Security payments. So I think it's a huge concern because it requires that something has to change here, whether it is taxes potentially going up, whether it's changing the full retirement age, whether it's Congress actually getting their act together and doing something that is actually in the best interest of the American people, which, look, I don't know about you, Mike, but I don't have a ton of confidence in our federal government right now with the way that things are going. So I think it is a huge concern, and I think that we have to plan for the worst. Okay, we don't want to live in a world where they come to us in 2033 and say, hey, your benefit is going to get cut by 22% or 24%. But I think that if you're not planning for that scenario, if your advisor has not helped you map out what your income could look like if that happens, you might get blindsided down the road. Now, look, I hope it doesn't happen, but you better believe I'm sitting there with all my clients trying to plan for that scenario in case there's a 24% reduction in Social Security. I think you have to figure out what your alternative plan is going to look like. Yet so many people that I visit with come in and say, hey, my advisor has never talked to me about the Social Security benefit cut scenario. It's tough to think about, but I think if you don't think about it, you're going to get blindsided potentially later, and that could be detrimental to your overall financial plan as a whole.
17: You know, you just mentioned income. For many people listening, they think ROI is return on investment. For you, that has a different meaning, Prashant.
18: Reliability of income is what ROI means in my office, and that's because most of my clients are retirees or pre-retirees. So if you're within 10 years of retirement or you're already retired, I think you have to look at what is the reliability of each of my income streams. So like if you have a pension, how reliable is that pension fund? And now if that pension is backed by the federal government or the state of Maryland, your pension looks to be in pretty good shape. So reliability of income is really high. Social Security, I would still count as a higher reliability of income, but just like we talked about, it's not fully reliable in my opinion. And then you look at things like your 401k, your IRA, your TSP. Those things are invested in the market typically. So if the market goes up, that could mean reliability of income is high, but what are you going to do if the market goes down? Are you going to feel comfortable pulling money out of the market, out of your 401k, paying the taxes when the market's down? And so those types of accounts, we see ROI, reliability of income, is going to be a little bit lower. Most of our clients like to increase the reliability of their income when they get to retirement. Yet it's something that a lot of advisors don't talk about. It's something that we talk about every single day. And so if you're concerned about the reliability of income, ROI, reliability of income in retirement, just pick up the phone, give us a call, schedule that no cost, no obligation visit with us. It's 833-856-1387.
17: You know, and for anybody who's just tuning in, we're talking about Social Security in the future. According to the government's own actuaries projecting the OASI, the Old Age and Survivorship Trust Fund, is going to potentially be depleted in 2032, which could result in a 20-plus cut in Social Security payments. A 20-plus cut is the kind of thing that you want to make sure you're planning for now if it's going to happen in the future. And as Prashant mentioned, give him a call at 833-856-1387. You can always go online, eliteincomeadvisors.com, for that visit as well. Now, Prashant, when we take a look at a 20% cut in terms of life, I mean, we don't necessarily look at things in percentages. Most people I'm sure you meet with think about how much they get per month in terms of a check, in terms of what goes into their account. So for the average retiree, what does a 22% cut look like in real life?
18: Look, average monthly Social Security benefits right now are about $2,071 per month. A 22% reduction brings that down by roughly anywhere from $450 to $500 per month, Mike. Is that a significant amount of income in retirement? I think it is.
17: Yeah.
18: I think most people would agree that $500 a month is a lot of income to potentially lose in retirement. Oddly enough, the cost of Medicare Part B, the base cost of Medicare Part B right now, based on 2026, is $202.90 per person per month. And that's at the lowest Medicare bracket. So if you end up losing, let's say $500 per month in Social Security, that could be the cost of paying for health insurance, Medicare Part B healthcare, for both you and your spouse, right? And that is a significant expense that if it goes away, that you're going to have to pick up. Now, again, I'm hoping it doesn't happen, but what are you going to do if it does? How are you going to pay for healthcare? Do you have enough money set aside in a 401k or an IRA to offset that loss of income? Heaven forbid it happens. Okay. Even if it doesn't happen though, where's the money for healthcare going to come from? Where's the money for your living expenses going to come from? And this just goes back to that conversation on ROI, reliability of income.
17: You know, Prashant, we're sitting here in 2026. We're having a conversation about 2032. And over the years, that number has changed from 2035 to 33 to 32, what have you. But how is the conversation today that you have with people different for someone who's retiring today, who's already retired, who's retiring next year, as opposed to someone who is, let's say, 10 years away from retirement on the other side of this number from the Social Security office?
18: Yeah, I think we look at this in three tiers almost. So the people that are about to collect, I think, are ultimately going to be unaffected. My personal and professional opinion is that it's harder for the government to take away a benefit that you're already collecting than it is to just take it away from someone who hasn't gotten there yet. So I think that if you're about to collect Social Security, you're probably least likely to be impacted. I think the next tier of people are the people, like you said, Mike, that are 5 to 10 years away, because now we're getting to the point of critical mass, right? Where something's got to change with the system in order to make 100% of the payments beyond 2032. So what does that look like? Could that mean higher taxes in the shorter term? I think that's on the table. I think there's other alternatives, whether it's repatriating money from a different area of the federal government. Now, I'm not sure the legality behind that. I'm certainly not a constitutional scholar or anything like that. So we'll leave that to the lawyers as to whether or not that's even possible. But that's kind of your tier two, is with when you're within 5 to 10 years of retirement. I think you're in the most important zone of figuring out what the alternative should look like. And then I think tier three is going to be everyone in generations down the line, right? So think about your kids. If your kids are 20, 30, 40 years old right now, I think they're at tremendous risk because they might be 20, 30, 40 years away from retirement. And so what is the system going to look like at that point in time? That's where we can talk about things like fundamentally changing the full retirement age, right? So like if your kid's 25 or 30 years old, I think it's a fair question to say, is their full retirement age going to be 67 like it is for us? Or is their full retirement age going to get pushed up to 70 or 72 or 73, which will inherently kind of, in a way, force people to work longer, pay more taxes, create more solvency in the system? So three tiers is how I look at it. Tier one and tier two are where most of our clients fall into. And I think tier two specifically, if you're within 5 to 10 years of retirement, but not about to collect Social Security in the next couple years here, I think you're at the highest risk, and thus you require the most kind of detailed plan. And I think when you have that plan in place, like if you knew that there was a way to not have to worry about this potential reduction in Social Security, that's precisely the type of thing that gives people a heck of a lot of peace of mind, in my experience.
17: Well, and I also feel like people have peace of mind when there's things that they can control. And for the most part, and I know it's an election year and people, you know, are going to go out to the ballot boxes, what have you. But a lot of that is, for one, is potentially years down the road. A lot of that is maybe something we can't control in terms of legislation and who gets elected at what time and this, that, and the other. But in terms of actually taking control of your retirement, and regardless of what happens in the future, I'm sure that there's a lot of peace of mind with people you meet with, Prashant, where you help them take control over this situation that essentially we can't control because we don't know what's going to happen down the line, but you can help people. This goes back to something, and you recently told me a great saying from your parents, but this is something that I learned from my parents, which is better to have and not need than not have. And I think you help people prepare for that.
18: Yeah, I love that. And, you know, that's kind of the issue with dealing with Washington, D.C., right, is that we are in, for better or for worse, I would argue most times for worse, but we're in a silent partnership with the IRS and with the Congress and with our federal government. And the fact is, if we are into this joint venture with Washington, D.C., the problem is that they're the managing partner. We're just the minority partners, right? Which means we have ownership, we have stake in the game, but they set all the rules. So tomorrow, Social Security could change. Tomorrow, tax rates could change. And we have no control over that. So what can we take control of? We can take control over what we do with our dollars. We can take control over how the taxes are treated on those dollars, meaning should we be transitioning our retirement to a tax-free retirement potentially. We also have the ability to set ourselves up with an income plan that allows us to navigate through some of these worst-case scenarios. While we hope they never happen, it's always on the table. And so, folks, I think that if you don't have a real retirement plan in place, that means a written investment plan, a written income plan, a written tax plan, and a written legacy plan. If you don't have these four things working together behind the scenes to create a comprehensive and well-coordinated retirement plan. I think that there's probably some area of inefficiency that needs to be addressed. Now is the time to do it. Do it before it's too late. Do it before Washington, D.C. changes the rules in such a way that leaves you behind the eight ball. The phone number is 833-856-1387. You dial that phone number, you schedule that appointment. You are not agreeing to become a client. We're just setting up a time so we can talk about your situation in depth. 833-856-1387. 833-856-1387. 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
20: 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On 95 northbound in the city, two right lanes are blocked at 395 for a crash. Traffic is jammed from the Beltway. On the BW Parkway, northbound at Jessup, you'll find it slow from 32 to 175. 100 westbound in Hanover, stop and go between the BW Parkway and Washington Boulevard. And 97 northbound, you'll find it slow from Route 50 to Generals Highway. 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
1: From the Fox 45 Weather Center, overnight overcast skies with a few showers around, mainly after midnight, lows near 70, but the humidity will be building back in big time for the rest of this week, feeling very muggy and leading to daily rain chances. Scattered shower activity around on Wednesday with highs in the mid-80s. We'll be heating up into the low 90s beginning Thursday with more showers and storms around daily, which will last all the way into the weekend. With your Fox 45 Weather Authority, I'm Chief Meteorologist Gerard Jabaley for Talk Radio 680 WCBM.
5: The Rob Carson Show. In the state of Wisconsin, running for governor, a diagnosed bipolar Asian chick with a history of self-harm who's been institutionalized in a psychiatric ward and overdosed on lithium, and she wanted to get rid of Thanksgiving. A guy who plays with the Dr. Fauci doll proclaims his love for trans kids and met his girlfriend at a gay bar. 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
17: 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I always love it when a website matches perfectly like that. But this segment, Prashant, I want to talk, you know, and we do this a lot. We talk a lot about saving for retirement, putting money away, maxing out the 401k, building the nest egg, all the good stuff. Everybody checking all the boxes, and that's great. But what if one of the biggest risks in that nest egg isn't actually the market at all? It isn't something we can't control. What if it's the tax bill waiting for you on the other side of retirement? Prashant, you're an author. I want to play a clip from another author, big time financial author, David McKnight, talking about why today's tax rates are like a window that might be closing.
2: So when you put money into a 401k or an IRA, it's a bit like going into a business partnership with the IRS. And every year they get to vote on what percentage of your profits they get to keep. Not a great business partnership, if you ask me. So the idea is that you pay taxes at today's historically low tax rates, pay the piper while taxes are on sale, so that by the time taxes do potentially rise down the road, you've done all the heavy lifting. You can then take that money out tax-free. So that's really the philosophy.
17: Prashant, before I get your thoughts on that, I mentioned you're an author. Your book, Fiscal Health, Retirement Wealth, for our listeners, how can they get their hands on that?
18: 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It's a really good lead in. I couldn't agree more with David McKnight there. Chapter 5 and Chapter 6 of my book. 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So it all works together here. If Washington, D.C. changes the rules on us and tax rates increase, that works negatively and it works against you in your financial plan. Just take an example here, folks. Let's say that you need to take out $2,000 per month gross from your IRA. Let's say, hypothetically, your federal income tax rate is 20%. Right. So on $2,000 per month, what you end up netting after withholding 20% is $1,600 per month. And let's say that $1,600 net gives you the lifestyle that you feel really good about. Well, what happens if Washington, D.C. at some point in the future changes the rules and now your tax rate is not 20%, but it is 30%. Let's say you take that same $2,000 per month withdrawal. The problem is at a 30% tax rate, you only clear $1,400 after tax, not the $1,600 that you were used to. And so why does that become an issue? It becomes an issue because now you have one of two choices. Choice number one, you reduce your standard of living to fit within the $1,400 that you're getting after taxes. Or choice number two is you increase your withdrawal. Instead of taking $2,000 per month, you are now forced to take even more out as a result. Instead of taking $2,000, you might have to take closer to $2,400 just to get around that same $1,600 to $1,700 that you're used to. Of course, when you take more money out of your accounts, folks, that means the probability that you might run out one day goes up simply because the more you take, the less you potentially have. And then what happens if the market crashes during that process? So tax rates on their own, higher tax rates, create this nasty domino effect that ultimately increase the chance that you could run out of money today. So I love what David McKnight's saying there. How do we think about this in terms of paying taxes now while tax rates are on sale so that we potentially never have to pay them again? It's a conversation I feel like we're having with every single person that walks in the door because taxes are top of mind, I think, for everybody. And I think the writing's on the wall that this type of tax environment probably can't continue forever.
17: All right. I definitely want to get into that about paying taxes now while things are on sale. But before we get there, for our keen-eared listeners, they might have heard, Prashant, you're actually clicking away on a calculator right there. I love that. During that segment, you're doing the math and I can, you're click, click, click, click. A calculator for somebody that's working on people's retirements day in and day out. I love the fact that you have a calculator just sitting right with you at all times.
18: Hey, man, I feel like I always have a calculator on me. I feel there's certain things you just never leave without. It's a calculator, it's a business card, it's making sure they get a really nice pen on you just in case you need to write something down. So you can always count on me to have a calculator right at the fingertips.
17: I just, you know, like you weren't fumbling through your phone to get to the calculator app and you know, you're like, I have a calculator right here with actual real buttons that I'm pushing with the C and the AC button. And you know, maybe it's not a TI-83 graphic.
18: Not one of those,
17: still.
18: But I'm still old school with this stuff.
17: Yeah. I mean, that's back in the school days. You know, it's not an abacus, but it's a real calculator. I love that. that. And I'm sure many people that meet with you and elite income advisors, that just seeing the calculator just gives them a, you know, it's like a warm blanket. And if you want to meet with Prashant, and maybe he'll have his calculator, 833-856-1387, eliteincomeadvisors.com. Prashant, you mentioned that there's ways to pay taxes now while they're on sale. What are some of the ways that you can help people take advantage of known rates now as opposed to unknown rates in the future, whatever direction the government ends up taking us?
18: Two things come to mind. Number one is something that I call proactive IRA drawdown. So this is the idea that even though you might not need your money from your retirement accounts today, you will willingly withdraw that money, pay taxes on it while rates are low, and then repurpose that money to do something else, whether it is reinvest it, gift it, or maybe spend it and spend it on things that you know could be future expenses. Like I had a client doesn't need money from their IRA, but recently took $50,000, approximately $50,000 out. And they did that for the purposes of doing an upgrade on their house that they knew that they were going to incur in the next 5 years anyway. And so by just taking the money out today, they're paying taxes at today's rate so that when the expense comes up in the future, they're not potentially paying a higher rate. So proactive IRA drawdown is number one. But number two, the most popular one we've been running into is taking advantage of what's called a Roth conversion. A Roth conversion, Mike, is simply when you take your before tax IRA, convert it into a Roth. By doing that conversion, any subsequent growth that you earn in the market on that Roth IRA is going to be 100% income tax free, provided that you don't touch the money for 5 years or more. And so by doing that Roth IRA conversion, you're now creating a 100% tax exempt account for which we get to break up with Uncle Sam, which, by the way, I love the idea of breaking up with the IRS for the rest of our lives. And then, by the way, that money, not only is it 100% tax free, it's not subjected to required minimum distributions in the future. And it can pass in a tax exempt way to your beneficiaries if there's anything left at death. Now, of course, the downside to it is that we have to pay all those taxes in the tax year that we make the conversion. But if you believe that your future tax rate is going to be higher than your current tax rate, doing a Roth conversion could be the right thing for you to do. Now, I don't want to misrepresent. I'm not saying that every single one of our listeners should go do a Roth conversion today. Okay. But what I am saying is I believe every single person who has any kind of money at all in pre-tax retirement accounts should examine whether or not a Roth conversion is the correct thing to do. I think our audience would be shocked to find that a lot of you, I would even argue the majority of you, will find that doing a Roth conversion could very well be in your best interest. Very few of you might find that it's not advisable. But I think if your advisor isn't talking about it, I think it's a fair question to ask, am I working with the appropriate retirement specialist? And a lot of times people will find that the advisor that helped them accumulate money is not always the specialist to help them distribute money in a tax efficient way, make sure that their money never runs out. It's a great exercise to go through if you've never been through it.
17: And if you want to go through that exercise of meeting with the team at Elite Income Advisors, 833-856-1387, eliteincomeadvisors.com. Prashant, let's say somebody comes in for the first time they're meeting with you and they specifically say, Prashant, I want a Roth conversion. Where does the conversation go from there? Because I'm sure there's a lot more to that decision and that process than just, okay, here we go, sign this paper.
18: Yeah, so four moving parts to this real quick. One, create the written income plan. Before we start doing conversions, we want a good snapshot of what the total income picture looks like both today and in the future. When you have that written income plan, I think you're going to have a good idea of what the income picture looks like. That's number one. Number two, doing a Roth conversion adds income, okay? And so when we do the Roth conversion, we got to make sure that you're not going into a higher tax bracket. Number three is Medicare. Okay. So Medicare Part B premiums are based on your income from 2 years ago. So by doing the Roth conversion, I want to make sure that you're not going to incur a much higher Medicare premium in the future. And then lastly, number four is when you do the Roth conversion, you got to be able to pay the tax. So it might make all the sense in the world to do the conversion, but then we have to talk about where is the tax money to actually pay Uncle Sam going to come from. If you're not sure the answer to any or all of these questions, you're going to pick up the phone, you're going to give us a call, you're going to schedule that no cost, no obligation visit in Ellicott City or Annapolis or virtually, and we're going to sit down, we're going to talk about these things together. You can also read about it in my book, which you're going to get a free copy simply by visiting retiremaryland.com.
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20: 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In the city at 95 northbound at 395, two right lanes are blocked for a crash. Traffic is jammed from the Beltway. Now, on the Beltway inner loop in Catonsville, vehicle fire has the right lane blocked at Edmondson Avenue. Also on the inner loop of the Beltway in Woodlawn, you'll find it slow from 70 to Security Boulevard. In the outer loop of the Beltway in Halethorpe, there is a crash right at Washington Boulevard. Tired of overpriced blinds? 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

0: take a very different, a weird look at the world of finance, but specifically about what we're doing. Let's pull back the curtain a little bit into what we're doing literally right now, a financial radio show, because I'm sure there's a lot of people who out there, they hear a show like this, or maybe they even hear this show and they think this sounds like an infomercial. So let's talk honestly about why shows like ours work the way they do for those people that hear financial radio and immediately think this is a sales pitch. Is that fair?
1: I think it's a fair feeling to have because of the way that the industry kind of has been previously set up. I mean, I think we're conditioned to go to these dinner seminars and to listen to financial radio and TV shows. And I think history seems to suggest that people are here to sell some stuff. So I think it's an understandable reaction. People are bombarded with marketing all day long. So skepticism, I think, is a healthy thing to go through. I think the real question isn't whether or not someone is actually selling something. I think the real question is whether someone's actually providing value before they ever ask for your business. And I think there's a big distinction there. When you come in to visit, and I can only speak for myself, right? I can't speak for other firms out there, nor will I. I'll speak for myself, though. When you come in to visit, it's not about buying something. It's not even about committing to working together, because candidly, 7 out of 10 people that I visit with, I find that they aren't even a good fit for us and we're not a good fit for them. It's only about 3 out of every 10 people on average that we visit with. We find that there's a mutually good fit, and a mutually good fit means A, we like each other. That's a huge part of it. And B, it means that we're going to work together in a way that actually furthers your financial objectives. I would not want any person listening to this show today to feel like they had to work with me just because. You're only going to work with me, and I'm only going to work with you if we find that there's something that we can tangibly help with, that we like each other, and that we find that there's a mutual good fit. And that's really what that first visit's all about, Mike. When you come in, we're just going to talk specifically about the things you want to talk about. And if we're the right match to help you through it, maybe we'll find an opportunity to work together. But at any point in the process, if you feel like me or my team is just not the best fit for you, or we're not best suited to help you address the concrete concerns that you have, I'd invite you to just be upfront with us, because I will be upfront with you. If I can't help you the way that you deserve, or I feel like you're not a good fit for me, I'll be upfront with you.
0: Yeah, your time is valuable, and you don't want to be wasting your time. And the same thing for anybody listening. Your time is valuable too, and Prashant will not be wasting your time. So Prashant, if somebody's already, they've been working with someone for years, they got a good advisor, or maybe they're, you know, maybe they've got a financial background. What's the value of listening to a show like ours here on Retire Smart Maryland?
1: Well, look, I grew up in a family of doctors. And I was always taught that when I have a serious medical diagnosis, the very first thing I want to do is go get a second opinion on it, right? Doesn't mean that the person who gave me the first opinion was wrong. It just means that I want confirmation. Here's the problem, Mike, is today so many people get the second opinion from the guy that gave them the first opinion to begin with, right? And I think that's where there's a little bit of a disconnect. So, most of the people that come to us already have advisors that they work with. And I think that that is fantastic. Some of the best conversations that I have are from people who already have an advisor, but when they come in to visit, I think they come in and maybe they just hear one little tidbit that they haven't considered. Some people discover a whole new blind spot that they've never heard about. Some people just come in and gain confidence that they're already doing the right thing and that they're working with a really good professional. And so look, I'm a big believer that good advisors welcome second opinions, just if for nothing else, to get new perspective on uncovered missed opportunities. And I think confirmation can be just as valuable as correction sometimes for the human psychology. And so whether we work together or not is less interesting to me. What's more interesting to me is whether or not there's something we can actually help people with. And I'd say if I had to guess, I don't know this off the top of my head, but I'd have to guess that 9 out of 10 people that come to visit with us already have an existing advisory relationship. And I think that is a great, great thing. I don't look at that as a negative.
0: You know, Prashant, you mentioned whether you get confirmation or you get correction from that second opinion. You're absolutely right when you say you can't get a second opinion.

0: 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All right, Prashant, as we're pulling back the curtain here on this show and what we do and what you do at Elite Income Advisors, do you find that many people don't call, they don't schedule an appointment because they assume they're going to be pressured? They don't want that, you know, to be hard sold. It's not a timeshare type thing. You don't have to say, like, what does that look like for you in terms of people that, you know, you find out, okay, eventually maybe they've told you, hey, you know what? I'm finally a client now, but I didn't call for 5 years or 10 years. I've been listening a long time and I just finally picked up the phone. Is pressure a big part of that?
1: I think some people have that idea in the back of their mind. And I think it is a misconception, but I think it is a fair thing for people to think. I mean, nobody wants to be in a high pressure situation. We've all been there at the car dealership or whatever, getting pushed.
0: Let me go talk to my boss. I got to go talk to my boss. I'll see what I can do. Move some numbers around for sure.
1: Yeah, exactly. So look, here's what I will say. Okay. I love doing the radio show. I do it because I absolutely love it. We've done over 200 hours of radio and podcasts. I've done over 150 episodes of television. And I do it because I absolutely love it. Okay. Nobody here is forced to pick up the phone and call. In fact, I don't want you to pick up the phone and call unless you have a problem that you actually think you need some help with, whether it's taxes, worried about the market crashing, worried about where your paycheck's going to come from. If you're not ready to make that call, that's okay too. Okay. My biggest thing is, I can't stress enough that the purpose of that first meeting is discovery. It's to get to know each other. It's not just for us to get to know you. It's for you to get to know us. It's for both sides to evaluate whether or not we're even the right fit. And here's what I will commit to. I never, ever, ever do business in a first meeting, which means no matter what, there's no sales pitch in that first meeting. And that's because I don't know anything about you. My team doesn't know anything about you. And so I certainly do not know what the right solution is until we get to know you a little bit more. So if nothing else, come in for that first meeting. Let me share with you how we've helped so many families retire, how we've served so many clients, and you can determine for yourself whether or not you think it's worth going through the process. I'd say most people think it's worth going through the process, even if they don't end up becoming clients. I think most people walk away saying that they learned something valuable that furthered their financial plan. And like I said, about 3 out of every 10 households that come in, we find that there's a really good mutual fit, and we'll determine that together at some point down the road.
0: And you draw the line, a hard line, at the fact that you never do business in the first meeting. So that is, you know, when we say no cost, no obligation, no pressure, that is exactly a commitment that Prashant makes, not just to me, but to everybody out there that he meets with. So for somebody out there listening and is thinking about, look, I don't have a pension. I don't have, an IRA and a Roth. And okay, I have a simple retirement. Do you find that people feel like maybe their situation isn't complicated enough to need your help?
1: Yeah, I think two things. One is people feel that it's not complicated enough to need help. Some people feel like, hey, unless I have $1 million, nobody will talk to me. Like, we meet with everybody, okay? I do not discriminate. I can't necessarily say that every single person is a good fit for us, but whether or not you're a good fit has nothing to do with how much money you have. We're still going to meet with you. We're still going to give you an honest opinion on where you stand. And then if there's an opportunity to work together, we'll do that. But even if you have a simple situation, I think every situation, even the simplest situation, still can get very complicated by the time you wrap in tax planning, Medicare planning, estate planning, investment risk, Social Security timing, income planning. Like, there's so many different kind of pieces of the retirement puzzle, so to speak. And it doesn't matter how complicated your situation is. I think that there's a need to make sure that all these puzzle pieces fit together. So I don't care if you have $100,000 or $10 million saved or somewhere in between, you're still going to have to deal with taxes. You're still going to have to deal with Social Security and estate planning and Medicare. And so, you know, I think regardless of how complicated you may think your situation is, I think everybody deserves a comprehensive and coordinated plan. Whether you do that with us or anybody else, that's your business. But that being said, I think everyone deserves the opportunity to have a retirement plan that gives them some sense of security.
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3: 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Information presented on this program is believed to be factual and up to date, but we do not guarantee its accuracy, and it should not be regarded as complete analysis of the subjects discussed. Discussion should not be construed as an offer to buy or sell or a solicitation of an offer to buy or sell the investments mentioned. The professional advisor should be consulted before implementing any of the strategies discussed. Investments involve varying degrees of risk, and there can be no assurance that any specific investment or strategy will be suitable or profitable for a client's portfolio. Investment advisory services offered through Elite Income Advisors Incorporated, a registered investment advisor located in Ellicott City, Maryland. 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Registration is not an endorsement of the firm by securities regulators and does not mean the advisor has achieved a specific level of skill or ability. Content should not be viewed as personalized financial advice. 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
6: Well, I'm Keith Peters in Washington. Authorities have a suspect in custody in one of the wildfires that have destroyed some 700 buildings in and around Spokane. Spokane County, Washington Sheriff John Knoll says they apprehended the suspect after a citizen tipped off police.
7: The witness, a citizen, very good citizen, noticed a male standing on the side of the road looking into the trees as he was going to pick somebody up. About 10 minutes later, as he was coming back through the area, he noticed the male was bending down near some grass. At that point, the male stood up and looked very nervous, according to our citizen witness. At that point, the male walked away. The citizen returned to their house. A short time later, after being at home, they saw smoke coming from what they believed was the area that they had seen the male bending down by the side of the road.
6: Aaron F. Farinacci was arrested Monday and booked on suspicion of first-degree arson in connection with the Old Trails fire. The Senate Judiciary Committee votes 12-10 to advance the nomination of Acting Attorney General Todd Blanche to the full Senate for a final confirmation vote.
8: The nomination will be favorably reported. The meeting's adjourned.
9: Senate Judiciary Committee Chairman Chuck Grassley of Iowa announcing results of the vote to advance the nomination to the full Senate. Tuesday's vote followed a deal struck late Sunday between Blanche and two Republican senators who threatened to block his confirmation until Blanche formally rescinded a $1.8 billion fund meant to compensate some who felt they were unfairly targeted by the Justice Department. Bernie Bennett in Washington.
6: A good day on Wall Street with the Dow up by 907 points. The Nasdaq rose 671, with the S&P 500 index advancing by 136. More on these stories at townhall.com.
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6: The latest job numbers dipped slightly since June. More from correspondent Lisa Dwyer.
12: U.S. job openings fell slightly in June, but the labor market continued to show resilience in the face of an economic shock from the fighting in Iran. The Labor Department says that employers posted 7.36 million vacancies in June, down from 7.5 million in May, but still in line with expectations. Layoffs were little changed at 1.8 million. Openings rose at warehouse, transportation, and utility companies and at federal government agencies. Openings dropped at wholesalers and manufacturers of non-durable goods. I'm Lisa Dwyer.
6: 25 states sued the Trump administration Monday over its latest tariffs, calling them a pretext for replacing import taxes the Supreme Court struck down in February. More on these stories at townhall.com. From Washington, I'm Keith Peters. Despite soaring prices for new cars and trucks, business has been booming for a leading Japanese automaker.
13: Toyota's profits almost doubled in its fiscal first quarter. Solid demand in the U.S. and India, combined with a favorable exchange rate, boosting the bottom line. The automaker, whose line includes the Prius Hybrid and Lexus Luxury models, reports a $9.4 billion net profit April through June, up substantially from the same quarter a year ago. Quarterly sales rose 10% on year to $85 billion. Rich Thomason reporting.
6: Guatemalan authorities remain on alert and have evacuated residents from eight villages following an eruption of the Fuego volcano, one of Central America's most active volcanoes. The country's disaster management agency said on Tuesday that 659 people have been evacuated. More on these stories at townhall.com.
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14: From the Fox 45 Weather Center, overnight overcast skies with a few showers around, mainly after midnight, lows near 70, but the humidity will be building back in big time for the rest of this week, feeling very muggy and leading to daily rain chances. Scattered shower activity around on Wednesday with highs in the mid-80s. We'll be heating up into the low 90s beginning Thursday with more showers and storms around daily, which will last all the way into the weekend. With your Fox 45 Weather Authority, I'm Chief Meteorologist Gerard Bailey for Talk Radio 680 WCBM.
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20: It's the Alex Marlow Show, and I'm glad you're here. We got a lot to get to today. We're going to do a lot of politics and also a lot of alleged culture war. Trans stuff, but I don't consider it part of the culture war. James Tallarico does. I'll just play this cut right out of the gate, guys. Can you play cut 11 for me, please?
21: And I think people are really tired of these culture war fights that are designed to tear us apart, designed to get us angry. I mean, there are difficult issues. Trying to figure out trans athletes in sports, that's an issue where we could actually come to a policy solution.
20: Yeah, I don't think it's culture war when you've got a daughter who had a man bust her in the nose with a volleyball and broke her nose. Like, if this is not culture, then it's just science, and it becomes whether or not we're oppressing women. So I don't think that's exactly culture war. But anyway, we got a lot of trans stuff, a lot of sports stuff as well. But why don't we start off with some politics? Today is a primary day. There are some major races going down. Abdul El Sayed optimistic for a double-digit victory over the establishment's fraudulent candidate, Haley Stevens. I put a cut on yesterday's show of Haley Stevens obviously pitching her voice to sound incredibly retarded. That's all I've got to say. And doing that specifically to try to pander to Michigan, even though I feel like if I was in Michigan and I realized that she was altering her voice specifically to try to pander to me, I'd probably want to vote for her less. So Abdul El Sayed, he's going to win. He might win by 10 points. He's going to move on to a general election where I don't know. We're going to see if he's a strong candidate or not in a purple state. As someone who holds every radical position imaginable, but he does something very smart. He tries not to talk about the radical positions as best he can. Any smart socialist politician does this. They will govern like a socialist or even a communist. But on the campaign trail, they're just going to talk about how he wants to get health care for everyone and how he wants to get cost of living under control. And he will completely avoid how much money he actually has. He makes over $700,000 a year. And the fact that he's got all sorts of international real estate holdings in his family, all that's not going to come up if he can avoid it. And the fact that he campaigns with guys like Hassan Piker, who hates this country, who thinks 9/11 was something that America deserved, all that he's going to downplay it, and he's going to play up that, hey, look, the establishment's broken. There's too much money in politics, and we're going to make things more affordable for you. We're going to make health care so that everyone's got it. And if he keeps repeating that, he's going to have a shot. Other races that are key that you should know about. Missouri's first congressional district. This is a rematch between incumbent Wesley Bell, who is a establishment-backed moderate, and former Congresswoman Cori Bush, a progressive squad member. I always say progressive somewhat ironically because I think these people are generally regressive. But that nomenclature, I think I may have lost that battle. But she is making a return, and this has created a huge intra-party fight because in Missouri's first congressional Democrat primary, of course, one of the main issues is Israel. And spoiler alert, Cori Bush, not a fan of the one Jewish state on earth. I was doing some math. Do you know that there's like 10 times as many Arabs in Israel since 1950? That is one of the worst genocides of all time. And the percentage of Arabs in the population has doubled by percentage. And so it's up tenfold by sheer numbers and double by percentage. But seriously, though, the really successful genocide. I got to tell you, if I was ever in the mood to do a genocide and I had the power to do so, I'm not sure I would go to the Israelis to learn how, because their genocide is not very efficient. I just got to say, you guys can see how tongue-in-cheek I'm being in that regard. All right. Do I have a Cori Bush cut? I do. I got to play this. This is what she would do if she was in charge. Cut 18.
1: I'm also going to go back and fight for the Equal Rights Amendment. I was the lead sponsor, along with my sister Ayanna Presley, in the Congress, and work on that and get that, make sure that the Equal Rights Amendment becomes the 28th Amendment, because when we look at what the protections with that, discrimination in the workplace based upon sex, in education, in housing, and then also in trans rights, abortion rights, so much is up under that Equal Rights Amendment. So having enshrining gender equality is important.
20: It's just so amazing when they actually speak out loud. She's not an articulate person, but it's she wants to get abortion in the Constitution. So we just settled that it's not there, which is actually a good thing. It's the Dobbs decision that it's not there. It's not in the Constitution. So people no longer, so at least she's acknowledging that's real, that happened. But getting trans rights in the Constitution, this fad, we're in this fad. It's a trend. It's a moment that's going to go away. You know, I heard also that there's over 100,000 men who are identifying as women, or maybe it's total. But I think it is 100,000 trans athletes now at the high school level. But I don't think a lot of women who are identifying as men are going to be making a lot of varsity squads. Probably a couple, but not a lot. But isn't it unbelievable, this contagion that we allowed to go on? And there's still so many people in our politics who really do think that we need to continue to fight for this anti-science notion that we've got to have trans, we've got to have men beating women in sports. Hold that thought, because I've got a lot more on that later in the show, but I want to introduce you to some of the other things we'll be learning today. Michigan gubernatorial primary, Gretchen Whitmer is getting termed out. Jocelyn Benson is the strong favorite to win that race. And then we've also got the Kansas open gubernatorial race. We've got a term limited Democrat, Laura Kelly, is leaving a crowded field in a strongly Republican state. So that's one of those things where this could be a chance for Republicans get a pretty big pickup here. So there's the Democrat Senate primary is going to challenge the incumbent Republican Senator Roger Marshall in that one. So that's another one that we'll be keeping an eye on. We'll have all these updates throughout the night at Breitbart News. We always love election nights because we do the hurry up offense, I think, as well as just about anyone. But a lot of the focus of the political world right now has shifted to a woman named Francesca Hong, 37-year-old chef, bartender, state lawmaker, Democrat socialist, and she has turned the race for governor of Wisconsin on its head. And it's because her public pronouncements are the type of things the Democrats used to only say in private. I want to go through her list and tell me if she misses any of the trendy items the Democrats have gotten into over this past year. She wants to abolish ICE, immediate abolition of ICE. She wants to defund the police. She wants public government-run grocery stores. I had such a blast yesterday talking about how Mamdani, with his government-run grocery stores, he's already concerned that people can just buy the products cheap and flip them. How are you going to have an ID to go to the government-run grocery stores, but not vote? Not to vote in New York, but if you want to buy from the common grocery stores, then you need an ID. And he wants to make sure to keep everyone from New Jersey or Connecticut who's coming in to work in New York, you're out. You can't use the common grocery stores. I'm going to be the first to chant it. Build the wall. Build the wall. Mamdani's going to have to build a wall between New Jersey and Connecticut and New York to keep them out, to make sure they don't use the common grocery stores. Do you see the headache he came up with? This was the guy who was talking about how New York, New Jersey was hosting the World Cup. New York, New Jersey was hosting the World Cup, even though 100% of the World Cup games in New York, New Jersey were in New Jersey. None of them were in New York. But remember, he took all that credit. He got 1,000 cheap tickets for New Yorkers. He did a big social media activation. Well, what have you done for me lately, New Jersey? Because now if you want to use my communist grocery store, good luck. Even if you've got an ID, we're not letting you in. This is for New Yorkers only. So xenophobic. He's racist and he's xenophobic. That's what Mamdani is. What a headache that is. But anyway, Francesca Hong, she wants to do it as well. Let's see, what else does she want? Oh, aggressive taxing the rich package. I was thinking about this again in the context of Mamdani, who has implemented his pied-à-terre tax, and he published all the names of the people so you can dox them or rob them, maybe assassinate them, who knows. But all the people, public people who have two homes, and he wants to issue an extra tax on the people who have the second home. Do you know what the second home assessed value? So we don't even know what market rate is. Assessed value. Do you know how low of a value you have to qualify? $1 million. $1 million home, I mean, is just, there's nothing that's under $1 million in New York, is there? It may be a shack, but the vast majority of homes are over $1 million. So again, it always starts with the billionaires, and then it goes to the millionaires, and then it goes to the middle class. These are middle class people. He wants more taxes because there's just not enough tax dollars from the billionaire class. 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
20: All right, we're cooking on Francesca Hong in Wisconsin, whose primary race is until next week, but has really kind of gobbled up a lot of the attention with her just aggressive communism and her abolish ICE, defund police, abolish police, publicly run grocery stores, huge tax hikes on the rich, but we all know, take a look at New York, turns in the middle class overnight. She wants universal child care, which is, here's the thing, is that you don't have to go that far. It's the, I spend a fortune. It's my biggest expense, maybe even more my mortgage on childcare. And I can't even write it off, much less classify my, any domestic help I have as a employee. I have multiple small businesses and I can't even include my nanny as a business expense, much less a employee. And so that would be the sort of thing that would put tons of money in my middle class family's pocket if we could just classify the person who I hire to work for me the same way that I hire researchers to work on my book. I can't even do that. So we're going to do, the government's going to pay for more school, even though our schools stink. So we're going to have more school, but now just for 3-year-olds and 4-year-olds. It's just, we're missing low-hanging fruit here and we're skipping over it. Anyway, she wants a $20 minimum wage. She wants universal health care. She wants a bunch of free school meals. I'm putting Michelle Obama back in charge of that. That worked out really well when she was there. She wants a big carbon emission reduction, which is, love to see her try it. And she also has admitted that she's had tons of mental health issues. She's basically said flat out she's bipolar. I've not examined her, but she certainly sounds like it. Here are some cuts that I want to share. Let's play. This is cut 9, please. This is a resurfaced clip, but really important.
8: In the restaurant industry, when we're out of something, we say it's 86th. And I'd say it's about fucking time we 86 Trump. He represents the utter failure of our government to keep us safe from threats, both viral and systemic.
20: All right. So he should kill Trump. That's what it means. 86 means eliminate. And it's about effing time, because that's cool. You say a bad word in there, it gets bleeped out for the radio, but the F word is implied in there. If you guys don't think she's nutty enough, play cut 17, gentlemen.
9: A post from you in 2021 where you said Americans should cancel Thanksgiving, should have done this in 1621. The post has been deleted. Republicans have been highlighting it. Do you still believe that Thanksgiving should be canceled?
10: I'm a chef. And one of the first meals that I made that was for the community when I was 16 was a Thanksgiving meal. You know, I always think my hospitality background in owning a restaurant for 7-8 years, that bringing folks around the table to share conversation and build community is always a good thing. But Thanksgiving is also a time that's incredibly painful for many people in our communities. And so I think there I wanted to make sure that people understood that there are multiple views.
20: That wasn't a no, was it? When she was asked, should we erase Thanksgiving? It was more about how Thanksgiving is really painful for people. Do any of you feel pain over Thanksgiving? I mean, maybe if you were locked down because of Dr. Fauci telling us that we need to lock down or else, you know, we're all dead from COVID. Maybe that's sort of pain. But are all of you still self-flagellating over certain things? Like, we just need more reason to hate this country? Is that the plan here? We're just going to elect people who hate America so much. We need to come up with more and more ways. There's the litany of things that we are constantly holding ourselves to account for. There's no other country that does this. And we do it obsessively. And we're just going to add more. We're just adding Thanksgiving to the list. It is very noteworthy how the left became such bummers, just such unbelievable bummers. I learned Zohra Mamdani is now denying that you're going to need an ID to buy city groceries. I don't believe this because he already said you got to have a library card, which I don't know what the difference is. That is an ID. So he's backtracking. Let's play cut 13.
4: And we're talking about a city-run grocery store, one in each borough, which, by the way, you do not need an ID to shop at, no matter what you've just heard in the news of today. We're talking about actually addressing the question of skyrocketing grocery prices. We've seen in the last, 6 or 7 years alone, an increase in grocery prices of around 30%. And we are going to be delivering a city-run grocery store, one in each borough, five in total, that will have the staples of a shopping experience, an essential basket of goods that are discounted by 30% compared to typical retail prices.
20: I got to be careful here because I'm just going to turn over the show to Democrats who speak for a long time and say nothing. He says we're not going to do it. Well, then Joy Ann Reid doesn't cut in. If those of you watching the clip, the famous MS Now, former MS Now correspondent, doesn't cut in, and she should. She should cut in. She should say, wait a minute. Then how are you going to enforce it so that only New Yorkers get it and people aren't coming in from New Jersey, Connecticut, other parts that are not New York City and coming in and they're just taking advantage of the system? All right, we come back. I'll wrap up some of my Francesca Hong, some of the most radical stuff she says. Then we're going to turn and we're going to shift focus to some crazy sports news. So much happening on the trans front. I'll give you the latest when we come back.
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20: With SRN News, I'm Keith Peters in Washington. Authorities on Sunday arrested a man who was walking the grounds and appeared to be monitoring security planning at President Trump's California golf course 2 days ahead of the president's visit. The Los Angeles County Sheriff's Department said the man was taking photos and video and had a 16-round magazine with ammunition in his pocket. They recovered a loaded pistol in his car. A 37-year-old Spokane man charged with intentionally setting a wildfire that's destroyed hundreds of buildings in and around Washington State's second-largest city
0: was questioned by law enforcement about two different blazes last year, although he wasn't charged in either. Aaron F. Farinacci was arrested Monday and booked on suspicion of first-degree arson in connection with the Old Trails fire. More details at SRNNews.com.
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17: The team is Greg Evan, Sean McConnell, Roger Wicker Jr., Rick Locke, Garrett Sholley, Matt Zibel, junior producer Ricky's out, Misty Callahan, John Cassio, Daniel West Ombudsman's out as well, but I'm grateful to all of them for all the work that they're doing. The unbelievable stuff, I'm just checking out some of these footage of the Cheryl Reeve character wearing shirts pandering to trans kids. We don't want to do the trans kids. These guys are so nuts. Remember how Tallarico keeps thinking about trans kids? This guy is an amazing test for Texas, which the Democrats are obsessed with turning Texas blue, even though they're in the midst of losing all these other states. Like, I don't know, they could be losing Michigan. They could be losing Missouri, places where they used to contend in Florida and Ohio. This is an unbelievable moment from Tallarico. Cut 8, guys.
18: Our people have been killed left and right.